0: we're able to move it into solar production.
1: It includes 16,000 panels that feed directly into the XL grid and provide the Golden Brewery about 7% of its electric needs. I'm Connor Shreve.
2: Flood watches remain in effect from Indiana to Virginia after deadly storms pummeled the Midwest. More than 700,000 people remain without power. Additional severe storms are possible across Illinois, Indiana, and Kentucky. At least three people have died in this storm. For USA Radio News, I'm Anthony Lucero.
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6: Today we are announcing the arrests and unsealing of an indictment out of the Southern District of New York, charging 11 individuals for allegedly overseeing an extensive, decade-long marriage fraud scheme involving more than 1,000 sham marriages between Chinese nationals and United States citizens.
7: Big news coming from U.S. Attorney General Todd Blanche speaking earlier today at the Justice Department. Welcome to this Wednesday, August 12th edition of Washington Watch. I'm your host, Jody Heiss, filling in today for Tony Perkins. So glad to be with you for the next hour, and thank you for joining us. Coming up on today's program, Congressman John McGuire will join us to discuss the latest on the conflict in Iran as negotiations there appear to be at a deadlock. He'll also weigh in on the fight against illegal immigration. And the Department of Health and Human Services changed a rule yesterday, effectively ending the use of taxpayer dollars to fund sex-rejecting procedures for children and youth. Admiral Brian Christine, Assistant Secretary for Health at HHS, will join us to discuss that big change. Plus, Jerry Boyer and Tim Schwarzenberger, Director of Corporate Engagement at Inspire Investing, will be joining us to discuss their efforts to stop UPS from mailing abortion drugs. So all that and much more coming straight ahead right here on Washington Watch. We begin today with news from the Department of Justice in Washington, D.C. At a press conference, Todd Branch, our new Attorney General, confirmed the arrest of former CFO of the Southern Poverty Law Center. And joining us now to discuss this is Washington Stand reporter, Casey Harper. Casey, this is sounds like a pretty important press conference that the Attorney General had today. What can you tell us about it?
8: Yeah, that's right. Attorney General Todd Blanche has been very busy, and today he confirmed that prosecutors are alleging Heidi Beirich played a central role in overseeing those infamous payments to informants inside white supremacist groups. Now, the Southern Poverty Law Center is accused of doing. Now, one of those informants allegedly had a romantic relationship with her, and prosecutors say that the two even shared a bank account that contained about $140,000 from SPLC payments. So business was good. Now, she's now facing several charges, including wire fraud, conspiracy, and conspiracy to conceal money laundering. Here is Todd Blanch earlier today.
6: Today there was an arrest made, and there is a new indictment that includes the former CFO of SPLC. I think, as alleged in the indictment, this individual participated in the scheme. As alleged, I believe she was part of the effort to open bank accounts in completely fictitious companies' names and make payments to individuals for reasons that were not accurate as described.
8: Now, I don't have to remind you, Jody, but of course the SPLC, while they claim to be a human rights group, they've included Family Research Council on their hate map. And after they did, there was a shooting right here at the FRC building. Now, while Blanch was at it, he also announced charges against 11 people accused of orchestrating more than 1,000 sham marriages over a decade, really, primarily to help Chinese nationals obtain U.S. immigration status, fraudulently so, of course. Now, prosecutors say some individuals paid as much as $100,000 for these fake marriages, and Blanch said the DOJ is cracking down on them. Here is a clip of the Attorney General.
6: This is one of the largest marriage fraud prosecutions in United States history. This scheme was not a quick fly-by-night operation, but rather a years-long, multi-million-dollar cottage industry to criminally assist people who would not, or legally could not, otherwise become citizens of the United States.
8: Now, quickly, a couple more DOJ updates. The AG said that the anti-weaponization fund is no longer moving forward, which is music to Democrats' ears. And he also said that he had no update on the status of Dr. Anthony Fauci and whether he would be prosecuted for contempt of Congress, Jody.
7: Well, certainly the new attorney general is out of the gate running fast. We'll see how all that continues to unfold. Let's turn to some really positive news. The Trump administration is moving to end federal Medicaid and CHIP funding for gender transition surgeries for minors. What can you tell us about that?
8: That's right, a big development. We're talking about a rule that the Department of Health and Human Services changed yesterday that effectively ended the use of taxpayer dollars to fund those sex-rejecting procedures for children and youth. Now, Medicaid and CHIP funds before this rule change could be used for puberty blockers, cross-sex hormones, and surgical operations. But President Trump, in a post on True Social, supported this decision. And a statement released by HHS yesterday said that these sex-rejecting procedures and the puberty blockers and all the rest, they alter brain development, they reduce bone density, they can cause infertility and irreversible harm. Now, according to the HHS statement, the final rule is set to take effect on October 13th, Jody.
7: Well, turning now to some of the election results, I know we talked yesterday about the chances of some socialists, particularly in Wisconsin, winning some races there, but certainly the Democratic Socialists of America, I'm sure, were disappointed in what happened. What kind of trends do you think we're seeing across the country right now?
8: Yeah, well, we're definitely, regardless of these results, we're definitely seeing an uprising trend of Democratic Socialists. But just to give you a few of the most recent results, in Wisconsin, the moderate Democrat David Crowley did beat the Socialist Francesca Hong, as you mentioned, but it was a razor-thin margin, very close win. And it showed that these progressive and socialist candidates still face challenges in statewide races despite their recent victories. Now in Minnesota, the progressive Penny Flanagan won the Democratic Senate primary, showing that the left does still have strong support among Democratic voters. Now in South Carolina, Darlene Graham Nordone, the sister of the late Senator Lindsey Graham, is headed to a runoff, Jody.
7: All right, Casey, as always, thank you very much for getting us off and running. We appreciate it. I want to turn our attention now back to the issue of immigration, particularly the 11 charged in orchestrating over 1,000 sham marriages to help Chinese nationals fraudulently obtain U.S. immigration status. And joining me now to discuss this and more is Congressman John McGuire. He represents the 5th Congressional District in Virginia. He's a member of the House Armed Services Committee as well as the Oversight and Government Reform Committee. Congressman McGuire, great to see you again. Welcome back to Washington Watch.
9: Hey, Jody, good to see you. You know, a lot of people in my district watch your show. And I guess the first thing I'd like to say is, first of all the glory, by the grace of God, we won our primary last week, 85%. We won 300 out of 303 precincts. Amazing win. So I just want to say, wow. thank you for the prayers and the advice. You know, for 18 months in Congress, what I've heard people say over and over and over is, when do we get to the part where people get into handcuffs? Where do we get accountability? And so, like you said earlier, our new AG is off to the races pretty quick in just a few days.
7: Yeah, it's really stunning how he's coming out of the gate so rapidly right now. I mentioned a while ago, and by the way, congratulations on the outcome of your election. I know very well how that feels, so congratulations and keep up the good work. But as I mentioned a while ago, you're a member of the House Oversight Committee, which I also was a part of when I was in Congress. And, of course, that deals with oversight, really, of government institutions, period. Are you surprised by this type of fraud? And how widespread do you think this type of thing is?
9: Well, I got to tell you, we saw what happened in Minnesota, and everybody I'm listening to, it says that's the tip of the iceberg. And apparently what they're finding in California and West Virginia and other places, J.D. Vance thinks that if we were to be able to get rid of fraud, we would eliminate our national debt. People are taking advantage of our country with this illegal immigration. You might know I have a bill called the Birthright Citizenship Clarification Act, which is pretty much what President Trump's new executive order does, exactly that bill does. But communism is on the rise. The midterms are going to be common sense versus crazy communism. You know, communist Russia destabilizes Europe by using their weaponized immigration with mass migration. Except this time, it's in our country, it's the Democrats. The Democrats are destabilizing our country under the Biden administration with 15 to 20 million people coming into our country. You think about, we have low housing supply. What did you think would happen? We have inflation. What did you think was going to happen? One thing I would ask the Democrats is, when are the Democrats going to stop being for them and start being for us? When are they going to stop being for the people that want to destroy our country and start being for we the people? You know, I'm running against a guy named Tom Perriello. He worked for George Soros for 10 years. He ran his foundation, Open Society Foundation, and their whole premise was bringing, you know, weaponizing immigration and bringing 15 to 20 million people into our country using communist tactics. So thank God we have a president and we have a new attorney general that are going to put a stop to this foolery that's harming our country.
7: Well, you bring up some very powerful, potent questions that certainly need to be addressed, and I hope that they will, because the issues you bring up are massively important to the entire direction of our country and the freedoms that we enjoy. I do want to shift to the legislation that you mentioned, because I think this is a very timely bill, the Birthright Citizenship Clarification Act. What are you hoping this bill will accomplish? What basically does it do, and why is it needed right now?
9: So what we're hoping to achieve is close the loopholes that allow other countries to take advantage of birth tourism. You know, you think about what the Attorney General just found, 11 indictments for thousands of fake marriages. They predict, they assume that we have about a million CCP communists that have dual citizenship. So think about this. These communists who come here, have a baby, they go back to China, become 18 years old, they can vote. They could literally fly to the United States and turn our country communist. It's ridiculous. It's suicide by empathy or stupidity. I don't know what it is, but it's wrong. And President Trump is right to try to do something about it.
7: Well, let's go across over to Iran real quickly in our conversation. We've only got a couple of minutes, but peace talks seem to have stalled there with both Iran and the U.S. demanding financial reparations, among other things. Is there any diplomatic way out of this?
9: You know, I would say if anyone could do it, it would be President Trump. But and I'm a very positive person, but I've been skeptical from the beginning because their ideology is an ideology of death. You've probably seen 40 to 50,000 of their own people were killed in the streets because they had a different opinion. They had a young man that went off and won a gold medal in wrestling, and the whole world kind of liked the guy. When he comes back, they hang him in public. It's an ideology of death. They don't care about life. And I think it's spiritual warfare. It's good versus evil. That's why we have to be strong. So I'm skeptical. I'm hopeful. I think President Trump has finally figured out that the only way to deal with them is just to have a very strong presence to keep shipping safe

0: Christine will be joining us to discuss a move by President Trump, his administration, to protect children from dangerous life-altering trans procedures. So stay with us. We'll get to that issue right after the break.
1: America, what formed the fabric of our freedom? What stitched together the hearts of those that fastened the stars and stripes? 250 years ago, our founding fathers penned the invisible words woven within every heart, that all men are created equal, that they are endowed by their Creator with certain unalienable rights, that among these are life, liberty, and the pursuit of happiness. Unite with others who will pledge to defend these eternal truths today at Family Research Council's Pray, Vote, Stand Summit, September 24th to the 26th at Cornerstone Chapel outside Washington, D.C. In 1776, our country declared independence in reliance upon divine providence. In 2026, in the same spirit, we'll declare dependence upon God by gathering for a time of prayer, inspiration, and action. 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
3: As president of the College of New Jersey, now known as Princeton University, John Witherspoon taught 10 cabinet members, 60 members of Congress, 13 governors, 3 Supreme Court justices, Vice President Aaron Burr, and President James Madison. As a Presbyterian minister, Witherspoon was the only active clergyman to sign the Declaration of Independence. He was a gifted preacher and writer who let his faith direct his political activism, often voicing the link between earthly liberty and spiritual liberty. Witherspoon argued there is not a single instance in history in which civil liberty was lost and religious liberty preserved entire. President John Adams said of Witherspoon, "He was a true son of liberty, but first he was the son of the cross."
0: Thank you for joining us today on Washington Watch. Welcome back. I'm Jody Heiss, sitting in for Tony. Glad to have you with us. The Trump administration has announced that federal Medicaid and Children's Health Insurance Programs, also known as CHIP, those funds will no longer pay for so-called gender transition procedures on children. Now, this includes surgeries, puberty blockers, and hormones, that type of thing. And the Centers for Medicare and Medicaid Services Administrator, Dr. Mehmet Oz, says that this is all about protecting minors from procedures that could be potentially irreversible. And joining us now to discuss this is Admiral Brian Christine. He's the Assistant Secretary for Health at the U.S. Department of Health and Human Services. He's also a medical doctor. Admiral Christine, welcome back to Washington Watch. Thanks for joining us. And let's start with just kind of unfold for us. What is the scope of this decision by HHS in these fundings for a life-altering, sex-rejecting procedure for children? And when is this going to take effect?
4: Jody, thank you for allowing me to be on with you today to talk about this really important step forward. I think it's a real win for the country. I certainly support President Trump, Dr. Oz, and of course, Secretary Kennedy in terms of protecting our most vulnerable children, those minors with gender dysphoria. We have to protect them from these castrating chemicals, cross-sex hormones, and these mutilating transgender surgeries. We call those sex-rejecting procedures. And of course, what's going to happen now is no longer will federal Medicaid funds or CHIP funds go toward those treatments for minors with gender dysphoria. What's important to realize about this is that the treatment for these children that does work, compassionate, competent, mental health support and counseling, that's not affected by this rule. This fund can still go toward those things, but these funds won't go toward these mutilating, castrating procedures.
0: It is really, really good news as you started that answer, and I just underscore that, and we are so grateful for it. I know HHS also noted that the American Society of Plastic Surgeons is reevaluating these procedures on minors. Do you think this is perhaps a beginning of a domino effect? In other words, do you expect other major U.S. medical boards to follow suit with this?
4: Well, I certainly hope so. And I think we will see that. Yes, I do.

0: I think what's happened is under President Trump, Secretary Kennedy, Dr. Oz, and myself, we are bringing gold standard science to bear on this subject. In the past, what's happened under the Biden administration, under my predecessor, Rachel Levine, what he pushed was these so-called gender-affirming care, nothing affirming about these things on these kids. Really, what we know is that mental health counseling is what works for these children. It's not these chemicals. And because we're shedding science on this, we released our Gender Dysphoria in Minors report from the Department of Health and Human Services last year. There's something called the CAS report that came out of the United Kingdom. Both of these reports show that the science does not support chemicals and surgeries on these children. What it does support, again, is mental health care. And I think that since we are taking the lead on this under President Trump at HHS, we are taking the lead. We're bringing the gold standard science to bear. Yes, I do believe that we are seeing a turning of the tide. But Jody, we never want to take our foot off the accelerator. We have to continue to advocate for these children. And I'm certainly going to do that every day that I'm in this position here as the Assistant Secretary for Health.
1: I love that attitude, and thank you for publicly stating that. I think that brings encouragement to all of our viewers and listeners right now. Talk to me about the children who are currently on hormone therapies. As I understand, your department is offering a 6-month wind-down period, but what specific guidance are you giving doctors during this transition period, and what's going to become of those children?
0: Yeah, well, that's a really good point to bring up. This is not going to be simply that it's going to be a cold turkey, if you will, stop on these hormones. It's going to be a tapering off that's going to be guided by their practitioners, because that's the individuals who know best how to care for these children, their practitioners. It's going to be a tapering off of these treatments. It's not going to be a cold turkey thing. And I think that's incredibly wise and incredibly smart. Again, what we're doing is we are providing the best science, recommending the best care for these children. Taking that kind of thing into consideration is incredibly wise. I think this is a true step forward for these kids, for their parents, and yeah, I'll say it, for the country as a whole.
1: And I think the science would back up that position too, of not just a cold turkey approach. What about different states? We're in a country where so many different states have different stances on so-called transition care. So, how does HHS plan to enforce what you're trying to do? How are you going to enforce it across state lines?
0: Well, this is federal dollars we're talking about from CMS, and so the rule will apply for these federal Medicaid dollars and the CHIP funds, as you said. I come from Alabama, and we've taken an incredibly strong stance early on in protecting our children. And I'll tell you, Jody, I supported our state legislature when we were fighting for this. I took a lot of ill words and cruel statements from the left because they said I was wrong about this. No, this is the right way to treat our children. This is the right thing to do for these kids.
1: It is. So we've seen places like Texas. All right, Texas Children's Hospital has agreed to stop these procedures on minors and to establish a clinic for patients dealing with the effects of past procedures. Is HHS working to encourage other hospitals to follow that kind of example? And what kind of tools does the department have to make that happen?
0: Yeah, we certainly hope that there will be other hospitals that follow along. Cleveland Clinic has followed along with this. You mentioned Texas Children's. I think these are big wins for those individuals we call detransitioners, those children who went down this pathway, were coerced and went down the pathway, realized it wasn't right for them, and are now going back, if you will. I think it's incredibly important that you have places like Texas Children's and Cleveland Clinic doing this, recognizing that they were wrong. We certainly hope there's going to be other institutions that do that. But again, we understand that in this administration, the Department of Health and Human Services, following the lead and the amazing leadership of President Trump, we're not going to back down from this one bit, Jody. We're going to continue to fight for these kids and their parents every day, because this is something, if you take your foot off the gas, certainly those gender ideologues, those on the left, they'll want to start doing things all over again. Not under our watch.
1: That's right. Admiral Brian Christine, it's been very encouraging to have you on the program. Thank you for your insight and your leadership on all of this. Blessings to you. All right, with our next guest, we'll hear how Patriot Mobile is supporting organizations like Family Research Council, who defends family, faith, and freedom. We'll also discuss what should the biblical response be to anti-Semitism. So stay with us. More straight ahead.
2: News this hour from Town Hall. I'm Keith Peters in Washington. The White House is losing one of its most visible faces. Correspondent Willie Nelson reports.
3: Caroline Leavitt is stepping down as White House press secretary at the end of the month. Leavitt, the youngest person ever to hold the job, recently had her second child and is leaving to spend more time with her young family. President Trump said she will stay on as one of his top outside advisors and called her one of the best press secretaries in the history of the office. Willie Nelson, The White House.
2: President Trump is now confirming it. For security reasons, he did indeed slip away from Air Force One following the recent NATO summit in Turkey.
4: I guess there was a threat out there. I didn't really ask too much about it. I get a lot of threats.
5: President Trump confirming a report that first appeared in the Washington Post that he was spirited off Air Force One and onto a different plane before departing Turkey last month because of a credible threat from Iran.
4: I go by Secret Service and the military. They wanted me to go on a different flight, a different plane.
5: Trump stowed away in an airport catering container that took him to a smaller aircraft on which he flew to the UK.
4: I do what they say.
5: There he secretly reboarded the decoy jet, then descended from it and climbed back aboard the new Air Force One gifted by Qatar. I'm Ben Thomas.
2: Severe storms have wreaked havoc across the Midwest, causing tornadoes, heavy rains, and flash flooding. First responders and utility crews have been working to clear roads and restore power to hundreds of thousands of customers. A 4-year-old boy died in Indiana when a tree fell on a home, and a person in Ohio died during a health emergency when first responders couldn't reach them due to flooded roads. A mixed day on Wall Street with the Dow down by 21 points. The Nasdaq rose 103, with the S&P 500 index advancing by 20 points. More on these stories at townhall.com.
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1: 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I'm your host today, Jody Heiss, and this is our weekly Patriot Mobile segment. 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Well, joining us to discuss this is David Blease. He's the director of Patriot Mobile Faith. 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David, welcome to Washington Watch. It's good to have you. And let's begin. Just unfold for our viewers and listeners, what is Patriot Mobile Faith?
8: Yeah, great question. 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So like you said, Patriot Mobile for the past 10 years has not only had incredible service, but it's also given a portion of every dollar of that bill to defend faith, family, and freedom. And Patriot Mobile Faith was created for those who are really wanting to impact God's kingdom and for those dollars to specifically go to ministry. So we have partners like LifeWise Academy, where they are having Bible studies in public schools during school hours. And this isn't some loophole. This is completely legal. You just need manpower and people that understand how to do it. We have partners like Embrace Grace, which walks alongside mothers with unplanned pregnancy, and they provide baby showers, and they provide support, and they provide formula. And so all of these ministries and many others, we just wanted to give people an opportunity to have great service, but also for the portion of those dollars that are going to organizations. Because the thing is, most people don't realize every phone company pretty much does this. They give a portion of every bill towards giving. But most of these phone companies are not giving to organizations that align with biblical values. Patriot Mobile, everything aligns with biblical values. And with Patriot Mobile Faith, it's actually going to hands-on ministry.
1: That's just such a powerful tool. And I know Patriot Mobile is a partner with many faith-based organizations, like you just mentioned, but one of them is Family Research Council, which, of course, defends faith, family, and freedom. So walk us through why this is so important to Patriot Mobile to be involved in partnering with organizations like this.
8: Yeah, when I first came on, which wasn't long ago, the way that I saw it was there's offense and there's defense. And a lot of what Patriot Mobile is involved with and the partners that they support are on defense. They are defending our families, our faith, our freedom, like things like you mentioned, the Second Amendment. I mean, that's something that's always under attack. It's always trying to get stripped away. And so there's many organizations that are working to defend our Second Amendment. The sanctity of life is often something that is not just on the offense, like the ministry I mentioned, Embrace Grace, which is actively helping moms who have unplanned pregnancies, but there's also ministries we support that are defending the sanctity of life in things like legislation in Washington, D.C. So there's a lot of ministries that are on the defense because if it is something valuable, it deserves to be defended. And then there's many organizations on the offense where we are actively trying to go out and make disciples of all nations, share the gospel, and expand the kingdom of God. So we have both of those at play at all times. And it's important because as believers, and our founders are believers in Jesus and have said many times publicly, Jesus is at the helm of our business. And so we want everything that we do to reflect that, not just in our phone service, but of course in our giving to these organizations.
1: So exciting to hear. So exciting. You are also a pastor. Can you share with us how you came to learn about the biblical mandate to support Israel? And springboarding from that, what is Patriot Mobile Faith doing in Israel?
8: Yeah, it's a great question. Really, the reason I got into the whole Jewish world and kind of the Jewish foundation of our faith was because I was a history buff. And I think a lot of people at Patriot Mobile are. When you understand history, you understand history repeats itself, and you understand where our foundation comes from, the foundation of our nation, or in Scripture, it's a Jewish foundation. You know, the Torah is the foundation that launches into the Tanakh and the New Testament. So I first got into this because I wanted to understand the historical context of Jesus and the New Testament. As I studied for years and years, I realized this isn't just good historical context. This changes the way that I interact with God and His Scripture today, because God says that He's creating an eternal covenant in Genesis 17:7. That's the covenant that we're grafted into in Romans 11. So we're grafted into this foundation of Abraham, Isaac, and Jacob, the covenant with Abraham, Isaac, and Jacob. We've been adopted into the family, which means we don't replace the original children. We're added into the family as adopted sons and daughters. And so when you understand this and that God calls Israel His firstborn, His special treasure, the apple of His eye, those are all things He calls the people of Israel, then how can I say, right, I love the God of Israel, I follow the God of Israel, I give my life for the God of Israel, and then when it comes to the people of Israel, I don't really care about them anymore, it's the church now. That doesn't hold up biblically.
1: Fantastic.
8: So it it doesn't mean we have to do all these things with the secular nation state of Israel, but understanding how God views them is important.
1: David Bleach, Director of Patriot Mobile Faith, thank you so much for your partnership. If you'd like more information, go to TonyPerkins.com. All right, coming up next, Todd Blanch has confirmed is our new Attorney General. He's promised to ban the mailing of drugs, abortion drugs. We want an update on all that, and it'll come next. Stay with us.
9: The Center for Biblical Worldview's all-day workshops delves into the formation of a worldview, what it is, how it's formed, when it's formed, what that means to them personally and their churches and communities.
10: My hope for people when they come to these worldview workshops is that they will come away better equipped to engage the people and the ideas that they're living with and around. And our goal is to give people more confidence in the gospel, in the fact that what God said to us actually is true, actually is the path to happiness and human flourishing for all of us, but also more confidence in their ability to have these conversations and help lead other people to the truth.
11: For Bible-believing Christians to know what God's Word says on these issues and to learn how they can apply it to their lives. And we believe that the more Christians that we equip, that's how we'll change the nation.
12: Hey fam, listen, Pastor Sammy here at Lighthouse Church, and I cannot tell you how equipping, how empowering, how incredibly educating this conference has been. And so I just want to encourage anybody that either has not been part of or is thinking about hosting this event, certainly to pastors, leaders, even CEOs for that matter, this conference is lights out. Stand behind it myself. I can't commend it enough. We're going to be talking about this for some time to come.
13: The culture is kind of squeezing in on us as God's people, forcing those of us with biblical views to change those views or to suppress those views. It's forcing us to engage with issues that we've never had to engage with. And so what this teaches us is what those issues are, what the Bible says about those issues, and then how we can critically engage our culture on these things in a way that is committed to biblical principle.
14: Visit frc.org/worldview for more information.
1: Welcome back to Washington Watch. I'm Jody Heischer, guest host for today. Thanks so much for tuning in. All right, if you've not yet made plans to attend our upcoming Pray Vote Stand Summit, I want to strongly urge you and invite you to come join us. 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So for more details or to register, text the word SUMMIT to 67742, 67742. And before we bring in our next guest, I want to also congratulate our new Pray Vote Stand chapters. We have one brand new and located in Cartersville, Bartow County, Georgia, as well as Suffolk County, New York. And for those of you who may not be familiar, Family Research Council's Pray Vote Stand chapters initiative is equipping believers to engage locally, to engage prayerfully, to engage biblically. To find out how you can start a chapter, to find out more about them, text the word chapters, that's plural, chapters, to 67742. The Boyer Research Group and Inspire Investing recently met to discuss how to stop shipping giants and pharmacies from allowing abortion drugs to be sent via the mail. They submitted a proposal to UPS calling for a review of their policies regarding the distribution of abortion drugs, specifically mifepristone. So what is their goal, and how effective have they been in their efforts to influence these huge corporations? Well, joining me now to discuss this is Jerry Boyer, President and CEO of Boyer Research, and Tim Schwarzenberger, Director of Corporate Engagement at Inspire Investing. Jerry and Tim, gentlemen, thank you for joining us on Washington Watch. Good to have you with us. Let me start with you, Jerry. Tell us about the meeting that you had with Inspire Investing and UPS. What came out of that meeting?
14: Right. So to create some context here, a lot of people don't realize this. If you own stock in a company, you actually have the right to place a proposal on the ballot of that company for their annual meeting. People don't know that. People on the left knew it for a long time and exploited it, and that's what part of what happened with corporate America. So Inspire Investing is a company that manages money, and they have ETFs, funds that they manage, and they own shares in, for instance, UPS. We at Boyer Research help shareholders like Inspire place proposals on the ballots of companies that they're invested in to get those companies out of the political stuff, back to their core business, being focused on that, getting away from risky activity, like, for example, the risky activity of shipping abortion drugs across state lines, which is illegal under the Comstock Act. Now, the Biden administration didn't enforce it. Nevertheless, it is illegal under the Comstock Act.
1: Yeah, so let me take you, Jerry. I'm going to stick with you and Tim, then I'll jump over to you. But, Jerry, you advise institutional investors representing tons of money, $100 billion plus in assets. And UPS's own policies, as you just referenced, strictly forbid shipping items that violate local laws, yet they are, in fact, delivering abortion drugs directly into states like Louisiana, like Florida, states that are now suing them to stop. And we also have Attorney General Todd Blanche, who promised to enforce the Comstock Act in his new role. So my question, is the UPS board breaching its fiduciary duty by exposing their shareholders to potential criminal or legal liability?
14: We believe it is, which is the point of the proposal, to enforce fiduciary duty. Whatever you think about moral issues, our job, you know, we help enforce fiduciary duty. Now, that actually happens to overlap often with the moral code. And in this particular case, it does. You've got attorney generals who are suing over this. You've got the Comstock Act. You have a new attorney general of the United States. They're in their home state. You know, Georgia wants to enforce the Comstock Act, and that's their home state. This is a very risky thing. And here's the thing. They ban other shipping. Like, for example, they won't ship embryos. I don't know why they have that rule. Strange to me, you can't ship embryos, but you can ship the chemical that kills embryos. They have all these restrictions on shipping guns or even gun parts, which is going beyond the law. Under the Second Amendment, guns have to be legal. They're legal by constitutional definition. And yet they're willing to ship something that's illegal and dangerous, has environmental impact. Now, I mean, they might say it's their values. Well, they don't like guns because guns kill people. Very few guns kill people. But abortion drugs almost always kill people. So if you're concerned about human life, I think the first thing to ban wouldn't be handguns or hunting rifles. It would be something that has an almost 100% success rate of killing babies and also happens to kill a lot of women who take it as well or put them in the emergency room.
1: Great points. Tim, let me jump over to you. Thank you for your patience. I want to ask you about Inspire Investing's proposal to major corporations, including UPS, as we're talking about, but also corporations like Costco and Walmart, but asking them to examine what we're talking about here, the legal, the regulatory, operational, and environmental, as Jerry just referenced, the risks that are associated with mailing abortion drugs, particularly mifepristone. What's your message to these corporations?
15: Yes, thank you so much, Congressman Heiss, for having me on. I've been following the work of the Family Research Council for decades, so it's an honor to join you. Well, Inspire Investing, we're the largest provider of faith-based or Christian ETFs. And so the investors that we represent are very focused on the issue of life, protecting life. So we've been working with a lot of the major retailers in the last year. And then more recently with this engagement with UPS, our goal is to really show not only the moral aspect, but I think the one that resonates more with the company is the fiduciary aspects, the risks that are involved with distributing this pill. As Jerry mentioned, this is in violation of various federal laws and as well as state laws. So we're just simply asking the company to do an assessment of the legal, the financial, the regulatory risks associated with distributing this pill. And we think that if they do an honest assessment of that, that would warrant discontinuing shipping the pill through the mail.
1: So tell me how effective your message has been received to these corporations. Can you share some of those wins with us? What are you seeing?
15: Oh, certainly, yes. So when we engaged with Walmart, Costco, Kroger, and other companies last year, we spent a lot of time rallying support with coalition members and asking the company, sending them letters, asking the company to look at the risks and hopefully discontinue or not make the decision to sell mifepristone. And that ended up happening. We organized a petition with Costco where we got 9,000 members and shareholders to sign along our petition. And we also sent letters to the various companies. And our understanding is that those letters went all the way up to the highest levels of the companies and actually influenced them in their decision-making. And ultimately, they all made the right decision. So that was the first wave of our engagement. And now, as shareholders, we believe we have a responsibility to continue that. And we're focusing now on some of the major shippers like UPS and FedEx and others.
1: Man, great work. Jerry, let me jump back over to you. How does the new review of the Comstock Act, the review coming from the Department of Justice, how does that impact your board discussions?
14: Well, it's a very powerful impact. And I mean, honestly, if this was ever a debatable issue, and I'm not sure it ever was, it's not much of a debatable issue now. You've got the Attorney General of the United States saying the Comstock Act is American law and I'm going to enforce it. Why in the world companies would take that kind of risk? By the way, we're talking about criminal law here. We're not just talking about paying a fine. Why a board of directors would take the risk for the minimal revenues associated with selling abortion drugs. It's a tiny, tiny fraction of the revenues of, say, a shipper of a FedEx and our partner, our partners like ADF are, working, talking to FedEx on this. So there's this broad coalition that we work with, or at Amazon. By the way, Amazon said we're not selling it. Costco said we're not selling it. We don't plan to. Walmart said we're not selling it. We don't plan to. But so now talking to UPS, the carrier, I don't understand how that risk calculus can possibly end up saying, oh, we're going to ship it anyway. It's not that profitable, and it's dangerous. These companies have strong environmental commitments. Well, this stuff leaches into the water, and it's harmful to the environment. These companies fall all over themselves to be green, except on this issue for some reason. So I think with the confirmation of Attorney General Blanche, to me, this is really a no-brainer. No company should be shipping this across state lines. The only responsible course of action, in my view, is to say, listen, if you're going to make this stuff, abortifacient producers, you figure out how to get it to the people who want to buy it. We're not going to take the risk anymore in this legal environment. It's just not worth it.
1: All right. So, Tim, let me take that, the risk factor in all of this, and come back to you in your role. How do you explain to a corporate board that treating an active statute as though it were dead is, in fact, as Jerry just saying, is a risk management failure? I mean, this is playing with fire. And especially when you add to that, we have a new attorney general that has just been sworn in who now really has a mandate to review this. How do you have these... where do your discussions with these boards go with these facts backing you up?
15: Well, I think the companies initially, the response has been, well, we're not able to review every single packet and package that comes in the mail and exactly the contents. But we know they have all sorts of other policies in place, as Jerry was alluding to, regarding other materials, hazardous materials, embryos, firearms. So clearly they have the ability to manage this. And why would they be exposing themselves to financial risk? So when we approach a company, we'll often point out examples of, the consumer backlash with regards to Disney or Bud Light or some of these other companies. That's the backlash. But from a regulatory perspective, the legal landscape is far from settled. So these companies are really taking unnecessary risk when there's no financial benefit to do that. So that's the angle that we approach with companies. And I think it's so far it's resonated well. We'll still have to continue applying pressure to these companies. But the angle, I think there's plenty to go around from a moral perspective, from a regulatory perspective, and then from a customer backlash perspective as well.
1: So let me broaden this up for you, Tim, while I have you. Is there anything that our viewers and our listeners can do to help with this initiative?
15: Well, I think there's, in the past, we've done some petitions specifically related to Costco. And there, we also have another petition on getting companies more focused on neutrality. But I think beyond that, one of the things, a really good resource to go to is Inspire Insight, where you can look at exactly what companies are involved with to see if they're involved in these activities that would be in violation of some of your listeners' views. I think that would be a good place to start. But I think if you own these companies, most people are holding these shares. As Jerry was mentioning, you have tremendous power. So you need to make sure that you're voting in accordance with your values. This is a meeting that will be coming up. Hopefully, it will appear on the ballot. And shareholders need to exercise their voice. Far too long, Christian investors have been asleep at the wheel. And it's time for Christian investors to wake up and realize that they have a lot of power. Capital is power. Finance is power. Investors need to know how their shares are being voted and what they hold in their portfolios.
1: All right. So, Jerry, with that, let me come back to you. For our viewers and listeners who might themselves sit on boards, be it local charities or maybe church foundations, maybe state-level funds, whatever it may be, how can they use their influence and your specialized proxy voting guidelines to try to make sure that the institutions that they are serving and the capital in those corporations and institutions are not quietly somehow supporting the distribution networks that we're talking about here?
14: Well, to be clear, they almost certainly are supporting it right now. Almost every Christian ministry, church foundation, pension plan, conservative institution, pro-life groups, crisis pregnancy centers, very conservative churches, they're voting against us. And they don't even know they're voting against us because it's a non-transparent system. We've been winning, but when these things go to ballot, the vast majority of Christians say, hey, keep selling abortion drugs. Keep paying for puberty blockers. Keep discriminating against Christians. Keep divesting from Israel because they don't even know what's happening. And so if you're on the board of a nonprofit or even if you're a donor to a nonprofit, ask, how are you voting on this? Chances are they won't know. But keep asking until you get to the answer. And if they can't answer, just contact me because we have the data. We can tell you how you're voting, depending on what asset manager you're using. Be prepared to be upset to find out that you probably are voting to continue abortion, voting to continue puberty blockers, voting to discriminate against Christians, voting to take a lot of China risk, doing all these things that you don't believe in. Someone has weaponized your money against you. And you might say, yeah, but my financial advisor has a fish on the card. I don't care. If they can't show you how they're voting, there's a high probability that they're weaponizing their money against you. It's fixable. Don't take no for an answer until you get a clear answer.
1: Well, I just want to say thank you so much to both of you, Jerry Boyer, President and CEO of Boyer Research, and Tim Schwarzenberger, Director of Corporate Engagement at Inspire Investing. 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All right, friends, that wraps it up for today. 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

0: lawsuits over a multi-state, multi-million dollar green card marriage scam.
1: While the practice itself isn't exactly new, the scale here is significant.
2: This is one of the largest marriage fraud prosecutions in United States history.
1: Attorney General Todd Blanche said since 2016, 11 suspects from New York City, Ossining, and Peekskill arranged more than 1,000 sham unions. Primarily Chinese nationals were paired up with U.S. citizens who were paid $100,000 to become bogus spouses. They got green cards soon after the couples tied the knot. Wedding venues and sham banquets were arranged, complete with photographers and social media posts to make everything appear legitimate. In New York, I'm Liz Warner.
0: The Washington State Attorney General's office will enforce the wildfire eviction moratorium in the governor's emergency declaration.
3: The governor's proclamation covers 6 counties and 3 tribal organizations. Evictions are paused through August 25th. There are exceptions for safety of other tenants or if the landlord gave notice to occupy or sell the property. Tenants also cannot be evicted for housing people displaced by wildfires. I'm Brad Ford.
0: Gold is selling for $4,434 an ounce, while silver's at $66. For USA Radio News, I'm Anthony Lucero.
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Ladies and gentlemen, it's the Ron Edwards American Experience Talk Show, where our unalienable rights are celebrated. And now, your radio refreshment, Ron Edwards.

0: Johnson filling in for Ron Edwards on the Ron Edwards American Experience. And today we have a treat. We have Congressman John James on the line. He is the Michigan Republican candidate for governor. And good afternoon, Congressman. How are you today?
1: I'm doing wonderfully well. Blessed and highly favored. Thanks for having me on, Ryan.
0: Amen. Amen. Congratulations on your stunning victory. We're looking forward to a new Michigan come January. Congressman, well, you know, I want to bring you on today to talk to you about just your plans for Michigan once you're elected. Some of the things that you may see wrong with Michigan right now and how you plan to deal with tasks on 5th event.
1: Yeah, I actually see more things right with Michigan. Michigan is the best place in the world. We're surrounded by fresh water. We have an amazing environment. We have all the ingredients. But we are being failed by leadership in Lansing. There's more right with Michigan than wrong. And there are 10 million reasons why Michigan is going to not just survive, but thrive in the future. Those are the people in the state of Michigan, the people all over the state who are demanding leadership who works as hard as them. I believe very strongly that we need to stop socialism. We need to save Michigan by focusing specifically on things that everybody needs, that everybody can agree to. Things like having safer streets and communities, things like having excellent schools and education, and things like tackling the affordability issues by doing things like lowering taxes, having better jobs with higher pay, and going after the healthcare, housing, and energy costs that have ballooned under this administration. I'm excited for the opportunity to lead all 10 million Michiganders because these are the types of things that that really truly matter in the real world for folks who've been hurting for so long.
0: So tell me about your first 120 days in office. What are your priorities to help Michigan get back on track?
1: Well, the first thing we need to do is address education. And on day one, I'm going to be opting in to the working family tax cuts, the tax freedom tax credit. That's something we passed last year that Gretchen Whitmer could opt into on day one. This is $1,700, tax-free, no strings, that are going to other states that a governor can opt into that Gretchen Whitmer is not doing. This is money that our parents can use to send their child where they will be safest and most successful. These are resources that could go to tutoring, additional school supplies, things that will help the children be successful and safe. I'm going to be opting into that on day one. I'm also making sure that I put in place a cabinet, an administration that recognizes that Lansing works for the locals, not the other way around, recognizes that our government needs to be customer service obsessed, change the culture so that we're focusing on doing the things to change this trajectory around where we're going. So, again, we're going to be focusing squarely on putting an administration in place that will return the rights and good service to the people. I firmly believe that the best government is fair, efficient, and limited, making sure that we're executing according to what's best for the people, protecting the rights of the individuals, and also, of course, prioritizing education in that as well.
0: And when it comes to jobs and business, I think, you know, Michigan is situated in one of the best places in the country. We're on an international border, which I think is very underutilized. You know, there's not a good conducive business model for businesses to actually come in. So how do you plan to address to get businesses back into Michigan and bringing back our middle class?
1: Yeah, this is something I've dealt with. I've actually created jobs. And I think that before you become a CEO of a state, maybe you should have run a business before. You know, I come from a world where experience matters. And my opponent has not had the occasion to develop the skill set to understand what it actually takes to create economic development. See, because here's the key. Economic development is not just about brick and mortar. It's about flesh and blood. It's about making sure that we can create pipelines of prosperity to folks who've been hurting and disappointed from inner city Detroit to rural Upper Peninsula. These are areas, black or white, gay, straight, male, female, upper or lower peninsula, who deserve to have economic opportunity. And the way you do that is you have to change the environment, philosophy, and culture in Lansing. And the only thing that I've ever been able to see that can change all three of those things is leadership, proven, tested leadership. So as far as changing the environment in Michigan, we have to have the tax reform. We have to have the tort or the insurance reform. And we have to have the regulatory reform so that we are keeping prices low, we are keeping competition fair, and that we're keeping everybody able to grow and thrive with that environment. Right now, Michigan is downright adversarial to business, and that hurts job creation and wage growth. By looking at the taxes, lowering taxes, looking at lowering harmful regulations, this is going to lower prices and create an opportunity for the businesses that we have to stay and others to come, which leads to the changing philosophy. This administration is frankly wasted over $1.8 billion to create about 600 jobs. Imagine what you and your community could do with a fraction of that amount. I believe very strongly in changing the philosophy to retention, then reclamation, then recruiting. Right now, with this overspending on corporate welfare and these tax giveaways, they're having to do that because of the business environment that is not favorable for job growth of all sizes. If we change our philosophy, then we're going to have growth. Frankly, the current situation in Michigan doesn't lend itself to growth of any business size. You cannot bribe people enough money to make value-destroying decisions. So we're going to focus on keeping the businesses that we have here, making it easier for small businesses to stay and grow, and large businesses to continue to offer jobs to larger amounts of people. And we're going to grow our tax base rather than growing our tax rate. And then finally, culture. Let's change the culture to a customer service-obsessed culture. One that recognizes that Lansing works for the locals, Lansing works for the people, and specifically access to contracts, access to capital, and also a concierge approach to compliance, repealing the harmful red tape that we have out there, and then some of the things that we do have. Let's help our small businesses in particular navigate that and not have such a punitive approach. These are the types of things that are going to create more opportunities, is going to increase affordability, is going to have economic growth, and is going to make Michigan the powerhouse that we deserve to be and what we once were.
0: Oh, man. Now, you know, we had met and we talked about Detroit and other disenfranchised areas within the state, whether it's places in the UP or down here in the Detroit area. And, you know, I was pleasantly surprised when we talked because, you know, it's typically an either or thing. And I want you to talk about your inclusiveness for all of Michigan. I think that's important for people to understand that you're not divisive in your thinking and you're thinking of all Michiganders, not just one segment.
1: Yeah, man. I look, I don't care if you're black, white, gay, straight, male, female, or Democrat or Republican. I'm a combat veteran, and I fought for Americans and to keep them safe. Nobody cared when they called for my help. They didn't care that I was black, and I didn't care about their race, color, or creed either. We're all American, and so I'm dedicated to serving all Americans, submitting to the Lord, and making sure that we have a state that works for everybody, all 10 million of us. When I was in business, I created jobs for everybody with the help of a great team and by the grace of God. I'm looking forward to helping to create economic opportunity for everyone. And as a congressman, I've had to serve in Southeast Michigan in a purple district, in a Macomb, Oakland County district. I have areas of people who didn't vote for me. I have areas of people who did. But I was able to get resources back for Warren and for East Point and for Mount Clemens, the same way I was able to get resources back for Rochester, Rochester Hills, Shelby Township, and everywhere in between. When I got nearly $300 million back for Selfridge and helped the president and get a fighter mission to Selfridge Air National Guard Base, those are things that are going to benefit everybody. And so when you have somebody who can say that they've delivered regardless for everybody, that's what we're going to need in the next few years delivering as governor.
0: Exactly.
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0: John James after their commercial break. Congressman, you still with us?
1: I am.
0: All right. Before we had to go to commercial break, I was saying that that was amazing what you did at Selfridge. I understand that you brought back a lifeline for Selfridge. Michigan should be very
1: It was certainly a team effort, but the president is a man of his word. He came in and we had a conversation, 6 years ago. And before he came in, he asked me what he could do in the area. And we talked about, among many other things, fighters at Selfridge and Saving Selfridge National Guard Base. So when he came into a rally at Warren after we spoke, he talked about delivering very fast planes. Well, he came back and within his it took a little while. Because of some other stuff that happened. In his first 100 days of this presidency, he made good on his promise. And he said that we're going to be getting F-15EX fighters in addition to the tanker mission. And, the money that, I've been able to get back, that nearly $300 million, is the top in the nation. And I think that's a down payment on what we, Michigan, has contributed to this nation. This is going to do more than just help Selfridge, but it's going to really help the economy of Southeast Michigan and the entire state as a whole. And that's just the start. I've gotten money back for the Sioux Locks that also helps Michigan's economy, but also up north. I've also helped get resources back for people from the IRS, getting passports done, $20 million for folks in the district. And for a state, Michigan, where 40% of our budget comes from the federal government, having a governor who has experience bringing resources back out of Washington that we've been paying into is something that that's very, very important. We need to make sure that we continue to be first in line rather than last to the trough. Because we have infrastructure issues to take care of. We have health and education issues to take care of. And we need to make sure that we're at the front of the line. And that's something that I'm looking forward to continue working and delivering.
0: Wonderful, wonderful. If we can revisit it real quick, we talked about taxes. And, you know, I think people believe in Michigan that we're overtaxed. We have a 52 cent per gallon gas tax and some other things. Do you plan on any tax reforms in Michigan?
1: Of course, I hate taxes, but I recognize they're a necessary evil. But like I said, if we get back to the role and size of government that's right size and appropriate, again, I believe the best government is fair, efficient, and limited. And so the first thing I'm going to be doing in year one is we're going to be going after wasteful spending and lowering your personal income tax to start. And this is how we're going to do it. It's not going to be political talking points or gimmicks, but I'm going to be going after the pork. So think of the acronym PIG, P-I-G. So P, this is the politicians' pet projects in Lansing. We can cut that. That's $1.5 billion. I, improper payments and fraud. That's $0.85 billion. G, general funds that are unspent. That is PIG. Those come up to $0.65 billion for a total of up to $3 billion that we can cut in year one that would take your personal income tax rate down to the threes. That makes us more competitive with other states like Indiana and Ohio, and that makes it that you put more money back in your pocket. And now that's just a start. That's just a start because Gretchen Whitmer is spending $20 billion more per year than she spent during the height of COVID, and she also has 50% more in her budget than she got from Rick Snyder. Do you feel like your roads are 50% better? How about your schools? How about your health care? No one in the state of Michigan can say that anything is 50% better, but that's what they're wasting. And so after that first year of returning that, we'll be able to put more money back in your pocket without touching vital services like Medicaid, touching vital services like our infrastructure improvement, because we do have an infrastructure that's failing all around us. Our roads are still crumbling. Our water and sewer services are crumbling under our feet, and our grid is among the worst in the nation. We can do the initial cuts without touching those vital services. And then when we get to see what we're dealing with, we'll be able to return more money to the people, be able to invest and focus on what the role of state government should be, and then making sure that we're protecting our rights, returning money to the people, and still delivering those services. But that is the first step. I believe,

0: in what we talked about initially, Ryan, with getting the better environment, philosophy, and culture, we'll be able to attract more business here so that we can lower our tax rate, specifically talking about property taxes, because our seniors are being pinched and also our young people are leaving the state. When you don't address property taxes, you hurt both our young people and our seniors, and that cannot continue. So if a guy like Nick Shirley, a 19-year-old journalist, can find $9 billion worth of fraud in the state of Minnesota, a state that has 60% of our budget and 50% of our population, trust me, with Gretchen Whitmer, who's spending exorbitant money above what she should, we're going to be able to find enough money to make sure that we return to the rightful owners, which is the people.
1: Wonderful. Now, I know you got to go, Congressman, so can you take one more or two more questions from me?
0: Yeah, sure.
1: We talked about the young people. How do you envision getting young people, our talent, to stay in Michigan and bringing more talent from outside of Michigan when it comes to our young people?
0: Yeah, I think that our young people, I mean, we have to remember, I mean, once upon a time, we were young, right? What did we want? We wanted the opportunity to have good schools. We wanted public safety. We wanted economic opportunity. We wanted just basic things. All we have to do is look at what's going on in the states that young people are leaving for. These are red states with low taxes, lower regulations, and frankly, 8 of the top 10 states that are growing are run by Republican governors. And the states that are shrinking are run by Democrat governors. Young people are just looking for a hope. They're looking for a lifeline. They're looking for a start. And, I mean, now you have young people who are moving to California because there's more opportunity. California is 11 spots better than us, according to U.S. News and World Report. Michigan is 42nd in infrastructure, 43rd in the economy, 45th in schools, 46th overall. And we're talking about trying to attract people? Come on now. We have to make sure that Michigan is a place where everybody can not just survive but thrive. And I think that when you put the reforms in place that will lower costs, increase affordability, public safety, and have excellent schools, I think our young people are going to continue to move back here because this is going to be the place once again where they can pursue the American dream.
1: Amen. And one of my last questions to you, we talked about businesses coming back. What is your plan for the mom and pops? You know, communities thrive off of mom and pop businesses, small family businesses, which is kind of a dying breed nowadays. But we know that communities don't really thrive if you don't have that.
0: Yeah, so the first thing is somebody who has benefited from entrepreneurship and education. Somebody who was able to help grow a business in Detroit, working with his family. Again, specifically, we need to change the culture in Lansing. Customer service obsessed culture. And I think that particularly with small businesses, lowering regulations that are harmful. These are the types of things that small businesses really struggle with. Because they don't necessarily have the bench of lawyers to help with lawsuits or regulations, and so really having a concierge approach to compliance. We need to have increased access to capital, and we also need access to contracts. These are things that other states are doing, so that our small and medium businesses can compete and frankly know where the opportunity is.
1: Okay, well, we are going off for a break, and we'll be right back.
2: How would you like to help this program reach more people and earn silver at the same time? Call or text 801-669-2211 for complete details.
3: News this hour from Town Hall. I'm Keith Peters in Washington. There's a major staffing change coming at the White House. Willie Nelson has the latest.
4: White House Press Secretary Caroline Leavitt will step down at the end of the month to spend time with her young children and family. President Trump said Leavitt will remain one of his top outside advisors and called her one of the best press secretaries in the history of the office. The president thanked her for her work since 2018, including during the 2024 campaign. Willie Nelson, the White House.
3: In a statement, Leavitt said that I have felt in my heart that I cannot be the best mom my two young children deserve while devoting the constant time, energy, and attention required of the White House press secretary. And that is why I have ultimately made the bittersweet decision to depart the White House. Lindsey Graham's sister Darlene Graham said it was a very emotional evening as she advances to a runoff in the South Carolina Republican Senate primary coming up on August 25th. Correspondent Laura Winters reports.
5: Darlene Graham getting the most votes, but not the majority needed to win. She will now face Congressman Ralph Norman in the August 25th runoff. After the results, Graham taking to the podium, telling supporters in Columbia,
6: "This is a very emotional night because I'm usually standing here celebrating with Lindsey. So I know he's looking down right now, smiling, though, so that gives me peace, but it's difficult."
5: Laura Winters reporting.
3: David Crowley's razor-thin primary win over a Democratic socialist in swing state Wisconsin sets up a match against Congressman Tom Tiffany, who has voted with President Trump 100% of the time. Tiffany tells Fox Digital Wisconsin will be the place that stops socialism. On Wall Street, the Dow down by 21 points. The NASDAQ rose 143. More on these stories at townhall.com.
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11: This is a battle. A battle between truth and deceit. A battle between forces that would enslave this country in darkness and between a media that wants to present you with the truth.
12: 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America's news outlets no longer provide the truth. 90% of news outlets in the United States are controlled by 6 corporations. 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
14: We'll be right back. John Edwards, the new voice of America.
1: Back from break. This is Ryan Johnson filling in for Ron Edwards, and we just got off the phone with Congressman John James. I think that he has a very good vision for Michigan, and for business, education, and for families. We're in a time right now where our children in the inner cities, whether it's in Detroit, Pontiac, or in the UP, they can't read or write on the third grade level. We have families that are falling apart with no assistance, no help. And so we want to help get things together in the state of Michigan, and I'm so happy that the congressman's had time to come on. If we have any callers out there, you can call in to the phone and let's talk about what's going on in Michigan or other states right now. The call-in number is going to be 203-216-6100. And so let's look at some things going around the country right now, around the world. Let's talk about things that's going on in the Middle East with Iran. I think the president's stand on Iran has been very great. He's given them grace to get their self together. But I think ultimately the president's plan for Iran is actually genius. We're actually taking control of the oil production. We're making people come back to America for oil, which should have been in the first place with Iran, China, and Russia devaluing the American dollar. And I think the president's plan with this is wonderful. We're going through some things, but, you know, it's temporary. Having a little technical difficulty, if you can give me a moment. And our next caller that we have, we're going to have Dr. Linda Farver on. She's an educational person. She's written two books for the president. We're getting her on the line now so that she can talk to us about her books and why she wrote them and why she felt it important to do it. And I want to really thank Ron for giving me the opportunity to come on, and we're trying to get our next caller on. So forgive me. I wanted to do a show where we had people come on that can enlighten us on some things that they're doing around the country and that they're doing for the country. And so, we're just holding on right now as we get in touch with Dr. Linda Tarver. Okay, Dr. Tarver, how are you?
15: I'm great. How are you?
1: I am doing well. Thank you for coming on. I was born on a wing and a prayer too. We got you.
15: Thank you. I'm honored to be on.
1: I wanted to bring you on, Dr. Tarver. You know, we've had many conversations over the year, and I really admire your commitment to this country, to the state, and also to the children. But what I wanted to bring you on today, you wrote two books today, so tell us the title of your books.
15: So I was delighted to be an author in 2018, and two books there. It was my first book was Dyed in the Wool. It's a political Christian book. And a children's book that I wrote in 2018, Jesus Who Is Christmas Is Born. So I was delighted for that. And then the Lord pressed upon my heart to really write two books again. They were introduced this year in April. And so I am delighted to have them. One is called Shall I Pursue? And the other is All the President's Men. And so they both came out in April of this year, and they are Christian books. I consider of all my accomplishments, being a Sunday school teacher is one of those. And it's a passion to teach young people, to children and adults, the Word of God, rightly dividing the Word of God. But the Lord, I've been in politics for 32 years, and I really wanted to illuminate what the Lord was doing in our election of 2024. That was a very divisive election. And the Lord told me to publish it in 2024, and I held off, and I shouldn't have, but I did. And I published it this year. So Shall I Pursue? That is out of 1 Samuel 30, and that was the battle over Ziklag. And then shortly after that, all the president's men was inspired, and I said, Lord, I'm just going to publish them at the same time. It deals with loyalty, and that is out of 2 Samuel 23. So those are the two books, and I'd be happy to talk about them and answer any questions that you might have.
1: Let's talk about the books. Let's start with Shall I Pursue? I read it, and I was very impressed by it. And one of the things that I was impressed by is that you came from a biblical perspective, which is, you know, that's not often done. And you made it, you tied it in so well together. So let's talk about that first book, Shall I Pursue? What was your inspiration? I know that you're very close to the president. And I know you pray for him all the time. We have many conversations. And you compared him to David in your first chapter. So let's talk about that.
15: And so what I didn't want people to take away is that, you know, President Trump is not King David. But he went through an experience similar to David. And both books are basically about David's experiences and how they lasted. I was David in some of these, looking at parts of my life, and you will find Shall I Pursue is even parts of your life at some of the Ziklag moments of our lives. But 1 Samuel 30 deals with Ziklag. And what happened in Ziklag is David was leaving Saul. He was running from Saul. Saul was trying to kill him. David was anointed by Samuel, the prophet, to be the king, the next king. The Spirit of God left Saul. David was filled with the Holy Spirit to be anointed before he took office. But he was fighting with another king. And that king was so impressed with David because he was a warrior, that he gave him a land called Ziklag and said that you can live here. And so David and his 600 men were fighting with this other king. They said, you know, we're going to attack the Jews. And so they sent them away, David and his 600 men, not to fight alongside with them. They sent them back home. Well, when they got back home, it was burnt in ashes. It was destroyed. All of the people were gone. And the men and David did not know if their families were killed, kidnapped, raped, murdered. They didn't know. They had come back to Ziklag and found it destroyed. All their wealth was taken. All of their property was taken. All of their families were taken. And you know, a lot of people quote a scripture that David encouraged himself in the Lord. That was 1 Samuel 30. That was Ziklag. And imagine coming home, your home is burnt down, your wife and family are gone, and your dog and cats are gone, your jewelry, all of your furnishings are gone, and your home is in ashes. And the people who left with you are thinking, you know, we're going to kill you. So his men wanted to kill him. And so the Word of God said that David had to encourage himself in the Lord. And then once he got that encouragement, he asked for the ephod, which is an opportunity, a covering to pray to God and to inquire of the Lord. And the first question he asked the Lord, seeing everything in disbelief of his his whole Ziklag community is gone, he said, shall I pursue? And that was the question that I believe President Trump asked after having run twice, you know, in 2016 and 2020. After the 2020 election, that you had this situation where there was a lot of terrible things going on.
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1: Okay, and we're back off commercial break, and we're back with Dr. Linda Tauber. Dr. Tauber, Amen. Let's continue talking about Shall We Pursue? And we had to cut you off on a point, so let's pick back up where we left off.
7: Yeah, so just in summary, Shall I Pursue is about a pursuit for restoration of what was lost. And I compared in the book America, 4 years under the Biden administration, where we had 77 genders, to where we are now. The pursuit was worth it. We did not recognize America, and we don't want to get back there again. So that's Shall I Pursue. It's an awesome book. The next one is All the President's Men. One of the things that was and I appreciate about President Trump is that he demands loyalty. Well, the Lord does as well. So that there's many scriptures where the Lord looks to and fro for a heart loyal to him. Loyalty is an attribute of God. And in 2 Samuel 23, the last words of David was not about his victory over Goliath. It was about his loyal men. And so I highlight that at the end of his life, David's life, he is reminiscent of the men who were loyal to him, willing to fight with him. And so that is about loyalty, and that we should never be ashamed of loyalty or expecting loyalty. And you can check these out at my website at drlindaleetarver.com, drlindaleetarver.com, or just lindaleetarver.com, and you'll be able to see the website. But at the bottom of those, you'll be able to see some of the book reviews that are very important, people who've weighed in, who've read the books, and they will bless you. They're written for patriots. They're written for Christians. They're not written for the naysayers or the unsaved. But what's important is that, you know, we should be consistent in voting our faith and understanding the times that we live in, and that the Lord allows us to see trends and to see things going on. And I said about Shall I Pursue, I've gone through where difficult times in my life that I felt like everything was falling apart. And I was at Ziklag, And the Lord, I pray to the Lord, shall I pursue? Shall I give up on everything or shall I pursue? And he said, pursue. And so that's why I wanted to say all of us are David at one point in our lives. And then even with all the president's men, you know, the people who stood with you, who are standing by you through thick and thin, your ride or dies, those are the loyal people that David reminisced about in 2 Samuel 23 at his dying words. He reminisced about them. And so that's what those books are about. They're considered political, but they are definitely biblical, rightly dividing the word of God. And in my opinion, things that are important for us to note today.
8: And I agree with you wholeheartedly. You know, nowadays you have people that say they're believers, they go to their conscience instead of God. And I think that's a big problem. And I know me and you have discussed that. And so let's talk about, you know, your personal beliefs over God. But as Christians, we should always stand with God.
7: Yeah.
8: And how does that tie into everything politically? You know, I'm a person, I vote based upon God's principles, not my own. And a lot of people today vote against God's principles for their own agenda.
7: You know, in Israel, they present, and they're going to have in October an Israel election. They put up a party platform. You don't vote for individuals. You vote for a party platform, like the Likud party is the Benjamin Netanyahu's party, and there's some other progressive and conservative and, you know, ultra-Orthodox. But you vote for a party platform. In the United States, you put up these shiny objects of people and maybe more articulate people, but their platform is of the devil. And you need to know that and stop embracing what your mother, father, sister, cousin, friends have voted for in a political party and look at the platform to see if it aligns with the Lord. And if it does not, then you have to ask yourself, are you laying down your cross in order to vote for a political party and a machine that does not honor God, that is against God and against his righteousness? You know, you don't have to look very far to know that in Congress, the Republicans voted overwhelmingly to stop genital mutilation of children. We should not, as Christians, be even debating whether children should have their body parts cut for some transgender-affirming care. But this is a political party that has allowed it. The Democrats have allowed it. If you even just go through and look at removing boys out of girls' sports, you know, back in the day, we didn't have a question on what a girl and what a boy was. And so this should not be. And so there's a lot of brothers and sisters in Christ out there who will put up an altar. And it is an idol. If you put your political party above the word of God and vote against God, shame on you. And I ask the Lord to have mercy on you. But you need to repent. You have an opportunity to repent in November of 2026, because you should not ever put a political entity that is operating out of the will of God with abortion, killing, and shedding of innocent blood over what God has said. And so you have to decide what you're going to choose. But when you cast your lot for a person or individual political entity and party, you must give an account to God for that. And that, I'm just telling you, you might as well be holding the cloaks like Saul while the Christians are being crucified. You are holding the cloaks like Saul did. Even though you said, I'm not participating in the beatings and the whipping and the killing of Stephen, you are still holding the cloaks. And so vote according to the word of God. That is my desire for all believers, all those who claim Jesus as Lord and Savior, that they will do that.
8: Oh, man, you know, we talked about looking at your party's platform. And I think a lot of people fail to do that. And most Democrats don't know, and especially Christians, that the Democratic Party took God out of their platform in the late 2000s, early 2000s, right?
7: Yeah.
8: And that's an indication of where their heart is. Any party that takes God out. And I remember during the elections, during Kamala Harris's one of her rallies, somebody yelled out, "Jesus is Lord." She told them to their face, "You're at the wrong rally." But Christians weren't in outrage about that. They still supported an ungodly person and an ungodly party, which is incomprehensible. And I think, you know, if we don't turn back to God, that, you know, our country's going to be in dire straits. The Bible talks about falling away. And I see it starting already.
7: Yes, I will tell you, I was so greatly relieved that the Church of God in Christ came out as pro-life. I was so ecstatic behind that. They put out a press release that we are pro-life. We stand with life. Jesse Jackson, rest his soul, was pro-life. And so I was excited. But the leader of the Church of God in Christ endorsed Kamala Harris. And I'm like, God is not double-minded, nor is he schizophrenic, nor is he contradicting himself. You don't endorse those who do not cherish and value life. You just don't. And so that, I'm telling you, is what we see as hypocrisy, but people can repent and get right. We have an opportunity to get right this time. But you cannot come out as an organization and say, "I'm pro-life," and then endorse someone who's pro-death. You just can't. You just can't. In the name of Jesus, you just shouldn't and you can't. Because God is watching all that we do, and it's hypocrisy at the highest level.
8: And you're absolutely right. And so I'm so happy that you were able to come on the show today. And I would invite everybody to buy your books. They're right
7: Thank
8: on point.
7: You.
8: And they're a very good read. And so I wanted to bring you on because I want people to read and understand what's going on.
7: Thank you. God bless you.
8: And so,
7: God
8: again,
7: bless you.
8: Dr. Tava, I thank you. And I thank you. You have a blessed and wonderful day. And thank you for taking time out of your schedule to talk with me today.
7: God bless you. God bless you.
8: Thank you. And we are coming towards the end. And I just want to thank my friend Ron Elvis for allowing me to come on. I hope the show was informative today and a blessing to everyone. And again, thank you, Ron, for allowing me to fill in for you. Had some big shoes to fill in, and I hope that we did it justice today.
9: That's all, folks.
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0: USA Radio News, I'm Ron Warner. Toyota is recalling about 655,000 Camrys worldwide over a software defect that can cause the driver display to go blank. The problem can also deactivate turn signals, hazard lights, and certain safety warning sounds. More than 508,000 2025 and 26 Camry hybrids in the U.S. are affected. Toyota says owners will receive a free software update with notification letters going out starting September 21st. President Trump is again being asked about the possibility of running for a third term in 2028. Speaking at Joint Base Andrews, Trump said he would love to run, but added the law is very strong. The 22nd Amendment generally limits presidents to two elected terms. Trump has joked about a third term before, while at other times suggesting he could be serious about the possibility. Businessmen John Kushner and Bob Iger are reportedly buying the Los Angeles Lakers for more than $12 billion. Daniel Martindale has the details.
1: It would be a record-breaking price if the sale is approved by the NBA Board of Governors. Mark Walter bought a controlling interest in the Lakers from the Buss family for approximately $10 billion last October and is now agreeing to sell. He also owns the Dodgers and parts of several other sports teams. Kushner and Iger had been involved in the process to bring an NBA expansion team to Las Vegas. ESPN reports they made an aggressive pivot to buy the Lakers.
0: The Powerball jackpot has reached an estimated $1 billion after no ticket matched all six numbers Monday night. Wednesday's drawing will be the 44th consecutive without a jackpot winner, making it the eighth largest prize in Powerball history. The winner could choose an estimated $433 million lump sum before taxes or $1 billion paid over 29 years. The odds of hitting the jackpot are roughly 1 in 292 million. From America's News Network, USA Radio News.
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0: President Trump is commenting on his departure from a NATO summit last month, where he secretly boarded a smaller U.S. military aircraft while an older Air Force One served as a decoy. Mark Mayfield has more.
3: Speaking to reporters Tuesday, Trump said it was the Secret Service's decision.
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6: 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The radiation is migrating inland and is moving across the entire country. 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

0: welcome back. Hour number two, as we roll right along, it's amazing how fast it goes, especially when it's really interesting. Going down to Alabama to find out what's going on. Jim Scott is with us. You remember Phil Harris? Of course you do. Remember Phil Harris?
1: Yeah.
0: He was Jack Benny program for a number of years, and he had some song. Doggone it. I think it was a hit, and it was in the 1930s, something like that. Let me see if I can find it. It had to do with Alabama. Remember any
1: going
0: of this?
1: There with the banjo on your knee?
0: Phil Harris song about Alabama. No, it wasn't that. Let's see. Stars Fell on Alabama? That wasn't it. It was something else. Phil Harris was quite a character. You know what they don't have anymore? Characters. Characters. People don't... have you ever heard of the song Stars Fell on Alabama?
1: No, I never have
0: Me
1: heard
0: too,
1: of that.
0: Me too, neither.
2: If everyone watching this right now...
0: I'm not listening to you anymore. This guy's been begging for money. It's disgusting. Some Texas... Let me see. Here's Phil Harris and Stars Fell in Alabama. We won't probably listen to much of this. I have a bad feeling about it, but

0: is nine. And that was it. That's all I can take. Anyway.
1: Okay. Thank you.
0: So much for Stars Fell on Alabama. All right, Jim. What's the view from Alabama? What do you got?
1: That's pretty dismal, buddy.
0: Yeah.
1: The people are people just amaze me. Oh, my gosh. They're so stupid. They just don't know.
0: I'm not sure they really want to either.
1: No, they don't. And I've been seeing several things lately that, you know, people just don't care. They're just trying, like we've been saying for years, they're just trying to survive and get by and preserve what they have.
0: That's all. Day by day.
1: Yeah, it's been really... difficult for the people who work outside. I see a lot of them when I'm at work. It's been really the heat index has been killing, not literally, but figuratively, killing a lot of people this summer. It's been pretty dismal outside working for people. Thank God I work in air conditioning. Now things are status quo here. Hamsters on the wheel, everybody just spinning, trying to keep up. Now, there are a couple interesting things. People are paying more with cash now than they have in the past.
0: Is the ink dry?
1: Well, in most cases. Yeah. The credit card is still the most popular form of purchasing power. The debit card is, you know, about half of the credit card purchases. But cash is starting to, I've seen more cash, man. And I think people, I don't know why.
0: What kind of bills are, what are you seeing, 20s? Hundreds? What are you seeing? All kinds?
1: 20s, 10s. The $10 bill is in circulation, has always been the least used, it seemed like. But seeing a lot more $10 bills, a lot more $50 bills. The 50 is the new 20. You know, that kind of thing. Yeah. I haven't seen any... $250 bills yet. And what I do, I think I ever see one, I'll burn it.
0: People are going to take black Sharpies and just, I think they'll deface everyone they get their hands on.
1: Yeah.
0: I would be expecting something like that.
1: If it goes into circulation at all. You know, they did away with the $500 bill back in the 1970s or the 80s because the 500 was much easier to transport drug profits across borders with. So they did away with the 500.
0: Mm-hmm.
1: 250, I guess it doesn't really matter about the drug profits since they're arresting people accused of drug trafficking who don't traffic drugs and then releasing those that were known drug traffickers. I'm talking about people at the presidential level of countries south of the border. It's all messed up, man. Everything's all messed up. But I had a little... You were talking about shedding at the end of the last... hour.
0: Oh, yeah, now, Google, big time live,
1: When we first started hearing about shedding back in COVID early on, there was something out that came out, and this is a true story. In the 1960s, nurses in hospitals who worked with newborn babies, if they got vaccinated for any reason, were not allowed to return to the nurseries for 30 days after vaccination due to the possibility of passing the vaccination, or i.e. shedding something from the vaccination to the newborns.
0: Mm-hmm.
1: So shedding has been known about for 50, 60 years, probably. AI is a liar.
0: It doesn't take any science at all to figure this out, because proteins are even easier to shed than viral or bacterial particles. They're way smaller. They're in everything.
1: Well,
0: so there you go. It's true. That's how Fauci and Ralph Baric and the others planned to get virtually 100% quote compliance with the vax demand. 80% took it voluntarily, and shedding was supposed to collect the rest. That's what they figured. I don't know how close they are to that, but there are some doctors who are now saying everyone has been spiked. That's what they're saying. This one woman doctor called it spikeopathy. Everyone's spiked. I don't know if that's true, but I think it's tragically a lot more than we would normally expect. Transfection is not hard. Any exhalation, right? Any wet kissing, sharing, drinking utensils or glasses, whatever. You can't do it. Exhalations, shedding, simple.
1: Yeah.
0: It's that small. It goes right through your skin in any case. So, yeah, that was a Google abject lie. And I'm not surprised. All right.
1: Yeah.
0: Here, before you go on, I found out what I was trying to remember. The song by Phil Harris is called "That's What I Like About the South." That ring a bell to you?
1: No.
0: All right, here. Let me see if you remember. This is 1947, and it was a big hit. I won't play the whole thing. All right.
2: With me to Alabama. Let's go see my dear old mammy. She's frying eggs and broiling hammy. That's what I like about the South. Now there you can make no mistake, where those nerves are never shaky. Ought to taste a layer cakey. That's what I like about the South. She's got baked ribs and candied yams, those sugar cured Virginia hams, basements full of those berry jams, and that's what I like about the South. Hot corn bread and black eyed peas, you can eat as much as you please, cause it's never out of season. That's what I like about the South. Don't take one. Have two, they're dark brown and chocolate too. Suits me, they must suit.
0: Okay, thank you, Phil. 1947. It was a very popular song. There's Alabama twice in this song.
1: Yeah, anyway. Sounds great. I'm getting hungry.
0: Well, it was definitely painted an image, didn't it?
1: Yeah.
0: Okay.
1: It did.
0: So people are spending cash now. Are you seeing any bartering offers? Like you took that one coin in. It was a silver coin, I guess.
1: Yeah.
0: Any more of that?
1: No. No.
0: Okay.
1: One interesting thing is that I am still, we can only get $5 worth of pennies from the bank every week.
0: I didn't know they still even had any. I thought they pulled them all.
1: Well, yeah.
0: That's for your registers in your business to make change for people. I guess the next question would be, how many of your employees can count change?
1: Well, one I know of. That would be me. They're pretty good. They're pretty good. But that's a different story. But I'm still finding, you remember the old wheat pennies?
0: Yeah.
1: Was the shut? Yeah. Still finding, I found some wheat. I'm still finding some wheat pennies. Years ago, a guy told me that they would love to come to Alabama and buy things and look through the change they got at the coins, because Alabama had a lot of rare coins still floating around 10 or 15 years ago. And I find some wheat pennies. I found a wheat penny the other day. I save them. They're not worth anything. Except, well, they're probably worth. They probably are worth the 3 cents that it now costs.

0: happened. You remember that, Jeff?
1: Vaguely, yeah.
0: Yeah, you know, and the bank said, oh, no, we can only give you so many coins a week because there's a shortage. Well, what happened was the Treasury Department pulled the coins from the banks and put them in warehouses. And that's why there was a perceived shortage. There was still the same number of coins in circulation the day after COVID was announced than there was the day before it was announced. There was never a shortage. But what I think happened during that period of time was because I talked to a Brinks driver, Brinks trucks, and he told me they were taking coins from banks to warehouses where they were being stored and not to tell anybody. And I think what happened was the Treasury Department must have gone through as many coins as they could at that time in 2020, 2021, and pulled all the silver coins out.
1: Oh,
0: and a lot
1: surprised.
0: Of pennies, you know. They probably took the I think they took the pennies and sold the pennies for their copper value, the older ones. The new ones don't have any copper in it. In them.
1: None
0: at
1: all.
0: Not even I think it was just a big scam.
1: It's just, so no copper in the penny even. How cheap.
0: No.
1: How cheap.
0: No. Remember when they first were setting up the Federal Reserve, and or maybe it was even before the central bankers, some central banker said, probably a Rothschild, just give me something shiny. They'll think they've got something of value, you know. Yeah. It's all worthless, you know. I've handled millions and millions of dollars over the years. Going through my cash register, millions, and it's just all fake. It's ridiculous. It's just an accounting system. Like, and you know, how many hundreds and thousands of people have referred to our currency as monopoly money? That's all it is. It's totally worthless. But
1: more and more people are realizing that too.
0: Here's the rub. We can't live without it. That's the system they created. Their system of slavery.
1: Oh, we're chained.
0: To something worthless.
1: Yep.
0: It's awful. Hamsters on a wheel, spinning and spinning and spinning, making the stuff they call money to survive that has no value.
1: Correct.
0: It's unbelievable, man. I don't know what the new system, according to, I think, Madeline Gerwick on Friday, you know, said we're in between two economic systems, and she's absolutely correct about this. The old one, which we know where everybody listening here is familiar with, and the new electronic system. And it's the new electronic system that has me worried. I am worried about it.
1: Because, when you say electronic system, you're talking about digital control, right?
0: Yes. Yeah. CBDCs. Bitcoin.
1: What's your best guess? When will the switchover happen? What's the time frame? Are they going to have something by way of a major crash and then replace it quickly? They'll have to say that unless we can get everyone to cooperate and allow digital currency to come right back in, it's going to take a year at least for us to revive the economy and get it functioning again so you can go out and buy things at the store. We're going to have to do this for everybody's good, and we expect your cooperation, something like that. That may happen.
0: Well, I think they already have the replacement.
1: Oh, of course they do.

0: Oh, they have
1: trained.
0: Yeah.
1: The people.
0: Yeah.
1: Where I work, 75%, maybe 80% of the transactions on any given day are electronic with a card, a credit card or a debit card. We've had a digital currency for a long, long time.
0: Well, that's the mechanism by which it's all handled. I agree.
1: Yeah, and everybody, you see, everybody is basically, except maybe 10% of the people,
0: yeah,
1: are trained. This is how you buy stuff. You tap a card.
0: Yeah.
1: You stick it in a machine. You put your number in on the... When you buy something online, you put your card number in, blah, blah, blah, blah,
0: right,
1: blah, blah, blah. We've had a digital currency for a long, long time. Only 10% of the quote-unquote money in existence is in physical form. 90%.
0: Only 10. The rest of it's floating around in digital
1: land. It's ones and zeros in a computer.
0: Yeah.
1: Yes, sir. That's absolutely the truth.
0: Mm.
1: Yeah. And there is no gold in Fort Knox.
0: You know, when I learned that, about 25 years ago or longer, there was a list of military bases that went up that were going to be closed and sold off to the public. And
1: yep.
0: Fort Knox was on that list. Pretty funny. Pretty funny.
1: It's hilarious. Yeah, yeah. The gold is somewhere. It does exist. But
0: probably in vaults in other countries. I don't think we have much. Not like we used to. China's been buying gold as fast as it can.
1: Oh, Russia, too.
0: Yeah.
1: There was a movie. I'm not a movie buff at all. I don't like movies, really. But I do remember there was a Bruce Willis movie made sometime right before or right after 9/11.
0: Mm-hmm.
1: And they got these dump trucks, and they went underneath the Twin Towers, and they filled them up with gold and took them out through... a culvert, big, huge culvert they could drive dump trucks through in New York City. That's where the gold was, but didn't they look for the gold underneath the Twin Towers after the collapse?
0: Well, there was a lot of gold in one of the towers that was removed, allegedly. Yes. The day before it came down, something like that. A lot of it. I don't know how much. I don't know under whose auspices it was being held, but there was supposedly a goodly amount of gold there. Yeah.
1: Yeah, yeah. But it was never recovered, or they couldn't find melted strands of gold running through the subsoil underneath the Twin Towers. Yeah, well, I think I know where it went. Yeah. Yeah, anyways, it probably was moved to the New York Fed.
0: Could be.
1: Yeah.
0: Could be. I don't. I don't trust anything anybody tells us anymore, so we might as well just guess because it's just not reliable information. They're not going to be upfront and forthright. No more.
1: No. The lies, the deceit, it's beyond the pale.
0: It's true.
1: I don't watch a lot of YouTubes, and I've sent you a couple, and you say almost always it's a fake, and you're right. And that's why I don't watch them, because you can't believe anything. Now,
0: right.
1: I started watching a YouTube video this afternoon. It was interesting. It was Judge Napolitano and Tucker Carlson. No.
0: Right.
1: No, it wasn't. What's the guy's name? Oh, anyways, I can't remember who it was. But it was a YouTube with only audio. There was no, you couldn't see the people talking or anything like that.
0: What was the screen? Just a frozen image, or was it black?
1: Yeah,
0: what did they do?
1: It was black. Yeah. So, yeah, that was pretty interesting. That one, I think, was probably real. No, we're in deep trouble, man. I came across an interesting something the other day.
0: Whoop, I think we lost James for a moment there. We'll get him back. Okay. I'm just checking the new arrivals and the YouTube right side, the lineup, the new ones. Several new ones about Altman is getting a lot of attention, which I don't think his ego is particularly happy about. Not this kind of attention. And it's well-deserved. We got a lot of things to look at and listen to here in the near future. Very good. B, also, here's another one. They have a lot of videos about amazing photographs from the past. They're creations. So go real slow with that if you're going to spend your time looking at them. They're not always what they purport to be.
1: So hello.
0: Anyway. All right, you're back.
1: Yeah. Yeah, I don't know where I dropped.
0: Oh, just pick it up wherever you want. It wasn't a high point.
1: Oh, okay. There was an article I read the other day, and this guy put a handle on the AI gurus, and he referred to them as technocratic fascists.
0: That's fair enough.
1: I think that is a very fair explanation of what these people really are. There was an article I sent you that there was a study at Harvard and MIT that researchers simulated the entire planet with 8.3 billion AI personas. And
0: it's all been done. Yeah, I ran that story last night. I think he may have sent it over. But they recreated the planet. The people are represented probably by essentially just placeholders. Placeholders. They're not filled with names and histories yet. But I think that's what they're moving toward. That's what they want. They want an actual, real duplicate Earth so they can better plan their major efforts to subjugate the populace. It'll be so much easier when everything is in there. Every node, we'll call it a node that represents a person, will have now a name and a biography and current status.
1: I don't usually read comments. But I did read this one. Let me see if I can. Yeah, there it is. This guy wrote, you know, this has been the goal the entire time, a model of Earth with every person on it in real time. The 1984 machine like no other. This is Alphabet's wet dream. This is what Google was made for. This is why LifeLog changed to Facebook and started collecting your physiological data. All you need to know is give them a biometric ID that they can track you with, something you will use with all of your transactions, logging into your apps and accounts, logging into your geolocated phone. This is the end goal. This is the end game. You know, you talk about everybody having an AI agent. What everybody is going to have is an AI spy.
0: Same thing. You're right.
1: Yeah. And this is the end goal. I've known this for a while. But this this comment here, the guy nailed it pretty good. This is why the data centers. Look, I have a couple friends who work for construction companies. One's working on a data center in Georgia. One is working on a data center here in Alabama. The guy who's working on the one, Jeff, this is just incredible, man.
0: Yeah.
1: The guy who's working on the one in Alabama, they're going to have 800,000 square foot buildings. Think about that.
0: Mm-hmm.
1: Think about that. You know, back in the late 60s, the largest building in the country was the Social Security Administration along the Beltway between Washington and Baltimore.
0: Mm-hmm.
1: It was 1 million square feet. And it was just humongous. And it, just think of, you know, your parents or my parents. It blew their minds. Man, it's 1 million square feet. Can you imagine that?
0: Mm-hmm.
1: Well, look here. They're building almost 1 million square foot buildings to collect our data. In northern Alabama? Come on, man. Like your president used to say, one who's dying of cancer.
0: Yeah. Huh? Do your friends tell you anything about the data centers that we would be interested in other than the usual? Any inside information from them? They're probably under NDAs, so they can't talk.
1: Well, the one guy is working on the one here in Alabama. And what he's doing is he's just preparing the subsoil to put this massive building on.
0: Right.
1: He got out of his car to stretch his legs or something and was surrounded by Google security people and telling him, get back in your car. You're not allowed out of your car. I mean, golly, come on, guys.
0: Where did this happen? At the job site?
1: Yes.
0: Hmm.
1: Yeah. You had to stay between the lines. Okay. And the other one, my other friend, don't want to say too much. He's in a position where he interfaces with the Google people supervising the construction of this other data center. And I've tried to get him to tell me a few things. He did the one thing that he only will say, and he won't say anything else. He says, I hear these guys all the time laughing about how Google is collecting everybody's information and how much control they have.
0: Yeah.
1: So.
0: Well, I still believe we don't have a real honest grip on what the ultimate reason for the data centers is, or reasons are. There's several things going on here that they're not talking about yet, because the whole AI world is changing too fast. By the time they get these built, we'll know what the real purpose of them is. I don't believe it's as advertised. There are other things going on here, lots of them.
1: Yeah. Well, Elon Musk is breaking ground on a data center, I believe it's in Texas, 100 million square feet.
0: That's the biggest building in the world.
1: Yes.
0: In the world.
1: Yes.
0: Now, is this a data center for sure? I didn't know that. I knew
1: yes.
0: it was a big building. I figured it would be partially. So it's all basically a data center.
1: Yes.
0: That's huge. Where is this? Is this near his AI space center, SpaceX? Is it near down there in Texas?
1: Let me see if I can find it real quick. Hopefully I'll...
0: Oh, no problem either way. The point is, it's huge. Huge. And it's kind of as big as a small, tiny city or community.
1: Oh, my gosh, yes.
0: I guess it'll be, have you seen pictures of it? Is it a tilt-up, like a big box store, just goes on forever? Or is it a structurally engineered multi-story complex? Elon.
1: Oh, I see. What in the wrong account.
0: Don't worry about it. We'll get there.
1: Oh, again, I'm going to find it. It's right here. Yeah, here we go. Let's see. Okay, Tesla and SpaceX confirmed Thursday that TerraFab, their jointly built semiconductor mega factory, will rise in Grimes County, Texas, just outside of Houston, with a first phase price tag of $16.8 billion. It's the largest building in the world. There is a picture of it. It's a one-story, looks like one-story complex. There's not a lot of information.
0: Yeah, I got it. Well, good luck. Grimes County. Wasn't he involved with an alleged Canadian rock singer named Grimes? I believe he was.
1: He was married to her, I think. Yeah,
0: whatever that means.
1: He's had 17 wives or something like that. I don't know.
0: Yeah, good luck.
1: But he's an alien.
0: Grimes County, Texas. Well, there we go. What do we really know about the big building? I don't know.
1: It looks like a spaceship.
0: But he's calling it a chip factory.
1: Logistic chips, memory packaging, and testing.
0: No, you don't need the world's biggest building to build chips. That's a euphemism for probably a data center.
1: Or to fulfill his contract for what? 10, 20, 100 million military robots. That's the thing that made him a trillionaire, was that military contract.
0: Well, he converted his, one of his, maybe the biggest Tesla vehicle manufacturing building, he converted that into making robots. It's all creating robots now. So he's banking on that. And I honestly think about robots. I can't even imagine having something like that in my home. No way. What the hell would you want that in your house? How creepy does it get? I think people will have them, though, as what they think are status symbols, which they aren't. Anyway, it's going to get to be crazier than it already is.
1: The idea of the companion robot in the early to mid-1960s, The Twilight Zone, I think it's episode 101 or 103 or something like that. There was a guy, it was way in the future, and criminals were exiled to planets out in the solar system and put in solitary confinement for their dastardly deeds. And this one rocket pilot took pity on this one exile and brought him a big box. And when the rocket took off, they bring him supplies, their water and food, and mm-hmm. maybe a book to read, and they'd be back in a year or two. And the guy opened it up, and there was it was like a coffin, and there was a female robot in it. And he pushed a button, and she came to life. And so,
0: well, that's the goal of most of these companion robot corporations. That's what they want. They want a human being, sort of, much as they can do. Here's the deal. Whatever they design and market, within 6 months, it'd be pretty well passé. They'll have something newer and better. That's the way the whole industry is going to constantly merchandise itself. So just wait 6 months, and this model will be history.
1: Yeah, technocratic fascist at work.
0: Yeah, I'm not sure people are going to want to buy many of these things for that very reason. I wouldn't.
1: No.
0: Why buy something for all that money when 6 months it'll be gone?
1: Right now, I think you can get some kind of robot to work in your house. You can vacuum your floor, maybe unpack your groceries. I don't know.
0: Forget it.
1: There's $16,000 or $20,000.
0: We've
1: got $16,000 or $20,000 to buy a damn robot.
0: Yeah.
1: Most people are trying to survive just to get by.
0: Right.
1: And that is one thing I have to admit. That is one thing I am hearing more and more from the man on the street. How hard it is just to get by. I have five or six people a week tell me, I just went to the grocery store, bought two bags of food, and it cost me $100.
0: You can't do that. That's called the affordability issue, which Trump kind of just blew away. Doesn't care.
1: No, he doesn't care. He said he told us.
0: No, they don't care.
1: Don't care about affordability.
0: And what can the people do, though, about it? Jim, they can't go to the ballot box. What can they do? They're being snuffed is what's happening. This is a huge snuff film in a way. Here, okay, I got a new one. China's new dating robot is going viral. China's new dating robot. Let's see what this says here.
2: 2026, China did something in the robotics world that caught every single expert off guard. A Chinese robotics company you have probably never heard of unveiled a lifelike humanoid robot to the public. And people went absolutely wild for it. The internet immediately called it a dating robot. The company said that was not the point at all. But none of that stopped the story from blowing up and going viral across the country and beyond. Over 13,000 orders poured in within 24 hours. The price tag matched what you might pay for a house in some cities. And the company behind it had spent over a decade building machines for factory floors, not living rooms. Nobody saw this coming. Not the competitors, not the analysts, not anyone who tracks the industry. China had just pulled off something the entire world thought was still a decade away. If you like videos like this, please hit the like button.
0: All right, well, whatever. They're out there. It's called China's New Dating Robot. Is going viral. And they had 13,000 orders right away.
1: Yeah.
0: Oh, well.
1: Well, the Japanese have had those for quite a while. And look what's happened to their population has crashed.
0: Are you saying it's part of the birth control matrix that they're pushing on us? Yeah, it makes sense.
1: Yeah, and take that a step further. You know, you made the comment a couple times that Gen Z, you know, instead of going out dating on the weekend, stays at home in their pajamas and watches the
0: That's
1: screen.
0: Right.
1: If they want a date, they can get a robot. You know, it's sick. It's sick.
0: Well, we're watching the end of the dominant species on the planet. What we're watching.
1: Yeah, I think it's all tied in together. You know, they sterilized us through the food and the air and the water and the vaccines. They're giving us artificial love mates because they want us gone. And, you know, we cannot reproduce. One thing I have seen, Jeff, that kind of blows my mind, and it's kind of really sad. I don't really have any friends here, but I have a lot of acquaintances.
0: Yeah.
1: And I'm telling you, man, people are getting divorced. And
0: at a faster rate.
1: A couple people
0: normal.
1: Have told me that they just got divorced, and I was totally shocked. And I think, I don't know why, but I'm seeing this, and I don't know if any of the listeners have got friends or family members that, you know, are seeing that people that you thought were just solid, family-oriented people getting divorced. It's shocking. I don't know why. It'd be interesting to know if anybody else is seeing this, because it is unbelievable.
0: I would speculate that a lot of people in a marriage, one or the other, maybe both, kind of just burn out on it. They get tired of it, same old, same old. And now they're realizing that the end may be nearer than they thought, and they don't want to be shut out of any kind of good times in the time they have left, and that may be part of it. I'm sure there's a lot more to it. Personality issues, the very idea that being infected with the COVID-19 lab-created virus is having often profound effects on personality, brain function. I think there's something to be said for that as well. There's certainly the EMF bath that we're living in all the time, that it's taking a toll on the human mind and our electronic makeup. Our whole body is bioelectric. And you can't bathe it in EMF like we do without paying something. And I think that's part of it, too. There are a number of reasons, but that is interesting. The divorce rate may be up.
1: What you said, I think it's at least part of at least one of the divorces that I've seen, you know, recently was wanting to have some more good times, I guess. I don't know. And it wasn't him. It was her. So I don't know. Yeah. It's pretty strange, man. I'm no stranger to divorce, I can tell you, but some of these are fairly shocking. Yeah.
0: Interesting. Well, yeah. I just, somebody a long time ago made the argument that the permanent state of matrimony is unnatural. And men are just can have no problem running around like a bee on a clover field, and women don't do that. So you got two opposites, and getting them together for life is going to create sparks and friction, and it just won't work. The argument was interesting. It's still being made, but in this day and age, Gen Z, are they going to get married and have families?
1: Well, some of them, but I had a friend, a woman. She was living in Chicago. She was from Mexico about 25 years ago, you know, and we were talking, and I said, well, so-and-so is getting divorced. And she said, well, I don't understand that. It's men just doing what men do. So it's partly cultural, too, you know. And that's true. I mean, that's what a lot of men do, not all men do, but, you know.
0: Well, that's what I say. It's like a bee in a clover field.
1: Yeah.
0: Right? But, look, anyhow, the human species, our culture, our sociology, our goals haven't really changed in 3,000 years. They're still killing people, as I've been saying, and people trying to survive, and they put food on the table, and governments, and kings, and despots, and all that. But what have we really done except technology? And is that tech fully through our drive to create new science? Or was it given to us? Or was it planted here to watch what the earthlings, what the humans do with it? It could be that, too.
1: Well, I know what it's done. It's about control now. It's about control.
0: Oh, sure.
1: It's about collectivism. And it still baffles me, Jeff. I don't understand it. Why do they want to know everything about everybody? Why do they have to know
0: when
1: you're going
0: question.
1: To burp? 5 weeks before you're going to burp, they're going to know you're going to burp. Why? Who cares? The only thing I can come up with is they are scared. They are
0: That's
1: scared
0: part
1: of the masses.
0: Uneasy sits the crown, right? I don't know, but that's a good idea. It could be fear-driven. It could be just an endless lust for total domination. I mean, how much money is too much? How much control is too much?
1: Well, they say when you get a certain amount of money, you don't care about money anymore. You care about power and control.
0: I never got there.
1: I wouldn't know.
0: Me too, neither. Oh, never mind. Thank you, Jim. You take care. Be careful out there. Keep your eye out. Watch what's happening. You're seeing it very interestingly.
1: Yeah, the crash is coming, and it's close. We're getting really close. The financial and the economy is getting ready to go worse than 2008, 2009. It could be within the next months.
0: We'll see. I think you're right.
1: Be prepared.
0: I'm expecting some big things very soon. All right. You be well. Take care. Thanks, Jim.
1: Okay, Jeff. Y'all take care.
0: All right.
1: Bye-bye.
0: Jim Scott from Alabama. That's what I like about the South. All right. We'll be right back with more in just a few minutes. Hold on.
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0: checking the YouTube new installments is another video from Absolutely Agentic. Very good site, good channel. Sorry, Sam, this isn't the singularity. So there's another, interesting to watch people turn on the golden boy like this. Just ask him. He's the golden boy. And then there's a Musk face, Elon Musk. We are in the singularity. So there's a rather radical difference in the two. 45,000 views in just 4 days for the Musk version. I'll take a look at those. It might be fun. We'll see. Okay. Max Champy is back with us tonight, and I often think of Max, and I try to figure out what Max spends much of his time doing. He lives very high in the Rocky Mountains, way up high, and I think his laboratory, where all kinds of things go on, is up there as well. What does Max wear in his lab? Does he wear lab whites? Does he wear psychedelic T-shirts? What does Max Champy wear when he's in the lab? Hello, Max. Only you can answer that question.
1: How you doing today?
0: Good. So what do you wear in the lab?
1: As little as possible. I'm kidding.
0: That's cute. At 10,000 feet? Well, in the wintertime, I think you'll... Yeah.
1: Well, even in the wintertime, I have underground boiler and tubes going through my floor. It's a constant 78 degrees, 76 to 78 in there on the average. I wear khaki shorts. I wear khaki shorts, T-shirt, and a white lab coat. Honestly,
0: you do. The white lab coat. All right. Well, one day... Someday, you need to take a picture of that. That'll be kind of a fun thing to see.
1: Yeah, I'll take a short video or several pictures, and you can post it so that people can relate to what I'm doing. My mind's always in a rush. I mean, my first patent was when I was 19. I created a filter alert, which is an alarm system that measures the pressure differential across a filter housing inside your air conditioner and tells you that your filter's dirty. I created it for a blind relative.
0: Wow. Wow, wow, wow. You know, you mentioned air conditioning, and you've talked in the past about your work in refrigerants.
1: Correct.
0: And that's kind of an interesting... Was there a carry-on from that at the age of 19, creating that?
1: Yeah, kind of, sort of. Well, I was entrepreneur. I haven't worked for anybody since the 90s, other than a couple of think tanks that I work with.
0: Uh-huh.
1: So at an early age, I became independent and started doing my own thing. I helped design reverse osmosis systems when they were first coming out. They used to be, if you know what I'm talking about, water purification systems. You used to have to keep them at a low pH between a 5 and a 5.5. And then they finally came out with cellulose triacetate, which was a different form of thin film composite so that you didn't have to pre-add acid or alter the pH of the water so that you got optimization of the filtration. So I designed the one at the University of Texas in Austin. It's used on campus. I think it produces 1 million gallons a day. So,
0: wow.
1: Yeah. So, yes, I've been everywhere. I had a sister who works at NASA. I worked subcontracting. In fact, I lived on a boat, and you could see NASA, Houston NASA, from my boat. I lived on a sailboat and did research work at NASA. So, I'm a weird cat.
0: No, you're. And all of you, if you're new, you don't know will tell you, I'll tell you, look on the left-hand side for the banner. It's bright orange, and it has a bottle on it, a blue bottle with a white label, and you really want to take a look at that, especially for those of you who are using C60 right now. Max was pretty much the godfather of C60 in this day and age. His ultimate concoction is awesome. Black seed oil and curcumin along with the C60, the carbon 60. Just a remarkable three-way win. You can't lose with this. 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And as I've been saying recently, if you are taking a different variety of C60, do yourself a favor. 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Give it a month or so. See if you notice any difference. You might.
1: Oh, they'll know. You might. They'll notice a difference. It's substantially different than any product out there.
0: Yeah, I don't like to overpromise.
1: It's the original.
0: Set people up, but they do. Yeah. Oh, yeah.
1: You know, in fact, Jeff, I Googled Live Longer Labs today, and I'm the fifth listing on Live Longer Labs. In other words, every copycat imitator out there is paying Google high money so that they can be listed before you get to my website.
0: They're cashing in on your brilliance, son. That's sickening, but that's not unusual.
1: No, that's the nature of the game, you know. And
0: no, I do.
1: You know,
0: I do.
1: You know, there's several clowns out there. One in Houston. They're around, and they know who they are. They have duplicated and tried, and that's why I patented a bunch of my products. And they have to sit on the fence and watch from afar because all they have is my original products that I didn't patent, and they duplicated those. So, and when I say duplicated, they copy, but they don't have the magic that my product carries. Mine has quantum technology that they have no conception of. So it's an interesting rodeo is all I can say.
0: Well, I can,
1: and I wish them, and I wish them the best. I wish them the best. You know, we're reaching a small village, Jeff. You know, I've got.
0: Oh yeah, yeah.
1: I've sold 6 million gel caps. You know, every person on the planet and their animals should be taking this product, whether they get it from me or somebody else.
0: That's fair and mature statement. I agree. But why not the best? And I know, again, I don't like to set people up, so I say, see if you notice a difference. I've been told by people there is a difference, and so I'll put that out there now. But give it a try. Try it for a month. You have nothing to lose, nothing, except you have a lot to gain by getting the best.
1: Yeah. If you don't have your health, you don't have anything. You know, if you're not operating at 100%,
0: it's over.
1: You're limping along on the shoulder of the highway. You know, I'm doing 210 miles an hour from start to stop all the time. And, you know, I turned 66 this year, and I had a blood analysis and a live blood spectroscopy just last week, and she said, you have the blood of an infant.
0: Oh, come on.
1: Yeah, I need to send you some photos. So you centrifuge your blood, and they centrifuge the blood, and that's how you get platelet. That's how you get platelet-rich plasma. You centrifuge your red blood cells to the bottom, and you get platelet-rich plasma. Well, if you go online and look anywhere online at platelet-rich plasma, it looks like orange juice. It's opaque. You can't see through it. And in a test tube, it looks like literally orange juice. It's you know, you've got an effervescence of red blood cells still floating in it, even though you centrifuged it. And so that gives it the orange tint, but you have all the makeup of the remaining of your blood, you know, the cholesterol, the triglycerides, all this stuff that's floating in there. And you centrifuge my blood, I'll send you some photos, and you can hold it up to the window and see the mountains through my platelet-rich plasma.
0: Come on. That's an astonishing statement to make. Many of our listeners are well familiar with what happens to people's blood when they unfortunately took the COVID-19 vax, the death vax, I call it. Or they've been shed upon. They get what's called sludge blood. We've covered it for years on this program. It is so bad that one nurse, Ann, who is a frequent guest on the program, draws blood. She's a career nurse. She said many times she'll pull blood from somebody if she can get it out of them. And by the time it's taken downstairs to the lab to be centrifuged and whatever else, it's coagulated and not usable. It can't be used. The blood is that thick and that congested. It's worthless. Now, you're saying that your blood, people can actually hold it up to the light and see through it? That is astonishing, Max.
1: Yes. Oh, well, that's why I said, and I'll share that info. And I'm not the only one, you know. My wife's blood's the same. My dog's bloods are the same. People that work at my lab, I have Phil that works at my lab. He has 7 degrees and worked for JPL and NASA also. And you put his blood in a centrifuge, and he's in his early 70s. And you put his blood in a centrifuge, and you can see through it.
0: Wow. Okay. Now, let's step aside for a moment here and tell our people what causes such a phenomenal result in the blood. What have you done? I know where you're going, but go ahead.
1: The C60 bonds to all free radicals in the blood, and it also optimizes your organs, which are your filtration system and control system for your blood. Your blood is your hydraulic system. And anybody that has any mechanical aptitude knows that if you keep your hydraulics clean, your pumps and all your actuators are going to be meticulous. And so I didn't know this. I didn't concoct this. This happened just, I had a doctor come down, Dr. Loretta Ivory.

0: Yeah, well, that's it. Who?
1: I don't want names. I'm just you.
0: But
1: you were not
0: just back channel scientists that I am.
1: Yeah.
0: Closely
1: okay.
0: associated, and it, wasn't. It wasn't effing Fauci either. But scientists, and there was a group of us on there. There was a toxicologist. There
1: right.
0: was who represents about 8 different hospitals. He's their top toxicologist. There was Dr. Loretta Ivory and myself, and we talked in depth about what was coming and the potential of what was going to happen. And then we got kicked off of YouTube. But my early shows were all about research, and it was kind of a think tank discussion. You know, we talked about cutting edge stuff. We talked about C60 often, but we talked about cutting edge stuff and thermodynamics, quantum physics. You know, you can go back because I absorb so much. You know, one of the interesting topics we talked about was Andujar Pahark, and
1: well, say that again, please. Or did you say Puharich? Is that what you said?
0: Puharich, yes. Andujar
1: yeah, okay.
0: Puharich.
1: Gotcha.
0: So,
1: all right, now I gotcha.
0: So he worked for the government back in the early 50s. He's the one that found Uri Geller, the spoon bender, and. So he did. He was up in the Reynolds or one of the tobacco estates up in upstate New York, and he was putting psychics in Faraday cages and letting them channel whatever they could pick up in the cosmic energy, and using a Faraday cage, you block out any potential interference from anything. It kills. I have a Faraday cage in my lab. I mean, they're not cheap. It's about $150,000 worth of copper. But it blocks out. You can be talking on the phone and close the door and all signal dies. I mean, it won't allow. Music can transgress through it. Air, everything else. But any design frequency, it kills it.
1: It kills the noise.
0: Boy.
1: Now let me ask you a question. This is very interesting. If you put a psychic in a Faraday cage, immediately, just for openers, all the noise, the electronic frequency noise, is going to be neutralized immediately. It's gone. Will that psychic then be even more talented or more able to channel in a string of information, or whatever you want to call it, wisdom, knowledge, does that open the door for the good ones to make them even better? It would seem like it has to.
0: You know, I strongly, and we may not agree, we might agree, I strongly propose that we live in a holographic universe, and we are data packets, all pieces of a data packet, and we're here to reduce entropy. We're here to reduce friction. We're here to promote love, and that's part of the process.
1: You're saying that we're a lubricant?
0: Yes. Well, you're also the instigator. You can instigate kindness, love, and positive. You can reduce entropy just by being positive and introducing it in your immediate environment.
1: Right.
0: And
1: let's define entropy a little bit for everybody out there as you're using the term right now. What kind of entropy are we slowing
0: entropy,
1: down?
0: Entropy is chaos. It's randomness. Chaos and randomness. So you eliminate as you bring love and organization into your reality and instill it into the people and the living beings and earth around you, you are reducing entropy. You're reducing chaos. You know,
1: entropy is a slowing down too, is it not? It's a chaotic

0: Everything starts to slow down in a sea of chaos. I think I get it. All right.
1: Yeah, and as you reduce entropy, if every being on this planet reduced entropy, you wouldn't have war, you wouldn't have dislike, you wouldn't have, in other words, that's all part of the entropy. That's all part of our goal in this reality, is in your immediate field to reduce entropy. And I mean, I'm not the only one believing this. It's on, you know, Tom Campbell, who's a quantum physicist. Joe Rogan just had him recently. He talked about it, but he and I have conversed personally on multiple levels, and and I've brought more into it. But going back to Paharic, what I wanted to address tonight or talk about. So Paharic did Project Penguin, and that was in the mid-50s up in upstate New York, and he put people in Faraday cages, and we'll talk about my blood some more and everything. I'm all over the map. I'm wired tonight, so I'm taking my ketones. And he did psychic readings. You know, he had these psychics go in, and they would channel whatever they could find. Well, he had multiple psychics at the same time pick up on the nine, and you can look this up on the internet. It's the nine. And this is back in the 50s. And the nine, they downloaded tons of information. There's PDFs on the books discussing information with the nine. And they called themselves the nine. And they talked about homosexuality. They asked if somebody was deranged, if they were homosexual, and the nine told them that they probably incarnated multiple times as either a male or a female, and then this time when they came and incarnated again on the planet to reduce entropy, they incarnated as the opposite sex, and they were having a hard time adjusting to it because they had been the other sex so many times. Well, this is a fairly logical explanation for just homosexuality, and this was downloaded from the nine in 1955. So their wisdom and intelligence that they downloaded was shocking. Now I'm really going to throw you a curveball. Andahar Paharic had a good friend named Gene Roddenberry, who wrote Star Trek, who came and took notes at his psychics and asking the nine, and that's where Gene Roddenberry came up with all the information to create Star Trek.
0: Oh, it was channeled?
1: Yes.
0: Oh. Interesting.
1: By a group of off-planet beings that were sharing critical information like warp speed and using phasers and all these things that relatively are coming to fruition. I mean, scientists today are teleporting information as well as hard items.
0: Well,
1: if you look at the science, through quantum fields, you know, that's part of my research and part of what I do. We use quantum field entanglement to change probability for our plant. And all we're doing is removing the chaos that I was talking about, the entropy. When you look at it from a scientific perspective, we remove entropy. So we remove the chaos in your body or in the body of something else, and we change the probability to, if we're playing in a video game and everything's ones and zeros, and you go and pick up a gold coin on Mario Brothers, the next thing that pops up will be a store. Well, if you pick up a hammer, the next thing that pops up is a snake. So your actions cause reaction from the simulation. So what I want to do with my technology is I change probability to, instead of a 50-50 based on the actions of this reality, I want to change the probability to 51-49, so I become the casino. In other words, I want to change the probability of what I'm trying to achieve in my favor. So I have machines that help me change probability.
0: Now, would you say, Max, this is fascinating, would you say, and the whole quantum thing is something that I have explored on the program quite a bit as it relates to AI. It's going toward quantum AI, as you know. And I'm just wondering, is quantum, could it be included, although we don't want to frighten people, but could it be mentioned in part of the formulation process of C60, of your C60? Are you using quantum in your products? And that's a big plus if Max is. I don't know.
1: Read on the back of the bottle. It says Opquency, which is an optical frequency that is programmed into every bottle to change probability.
0: Oh, see? All right, so when you switch over to Max's C60, you're getting a lot more than anyone else would probably even dare talk about.
1: Let me tell you, go down a rabbit hole here, Jeff. I want to keep my shows intriguing, enlightening, and informative so that people can go to bed on a good note. Let's put it that way.
0: Nice.
1: So on the back of my bottles, there's a, they call it the flower of life. That's an esoteric term, you know,
0: It's a beautiful design. Yes, many of you know what the flower of life design looks like. If you don't, look it up. Go ahead.
1: Okay, so it was found in Sumerian structures, the flower of life.
0: Oh, it was.
1: The first known structure.
0: I didn't know it went that far back. That's amazing. I didn't know that. Yeah.
1: So in our lab, I had a scientist that works with the think tank in California with me. He came up. His name's Jeremy, his first name. And we used water spectroscopy. And what we did was we put distilled water in beakers. And we have this machine that is a mini Faraday cage. It stabilizes temperature. It blocks all outside interference. It stabilizes pH. It gives the water the perfect environment. And then we took the matching beaker of water that came from the same source, and we moved it around on various emblems, structures, and colors. And we got consciousness, the simulation we're living in, to react to certain structures, certain colors, and we actually measured this in a public setting at Contact in the Desert with all the ancient alien group, we did this on stage, and we were able to measure consciousness, but we were also able to measure reaction of the simulation that we live in due to different historical religious statements, pictures, the cross, pyramids, and nothing reacted more than the flower of life.
0: Wow,
1: so that is why it is on your body.
0: Remarkable. Very good.
1: It is a conduit for consciousness.
0: Something moves through that image on your bottle and further enhances the C60 in it.
1: That's exactly right. Jeremy goes back to California, and he's working with Nassim Harriman, and a group of scientists out in California, and they go to Cal Berkeley and go to photon measurement. And so what it is that it has a completely opaque box that sits inside a Faraday cage, and they have these photon sensors to look for light and energy. Mm-hmm. And mm-hmm. they created a crystal, and they were curious in seeing if the crystal was self-generating as, like, radioactive material, let's say. And so one of the things I put in using my machines is I put the wavelength or the binary code for sunlight into my gel caps because of vitamin D.
0: How did you figure out the binary code for sunlight? Where did that come from? I've never even heard of that. Is that if that's a trade secret, don't tell me.
1: I've been working on this for years.
0: Wow.
1: If you came into my lab, I could pull a hair off of your head, put it in my machine, and I could analyze you and tell you if you ever broke a leg, broke a finger. I could tell you history of your body based on the DNA strand that's coming in my machines. So getting back
0: you
1: to
0: want
1: the
0: me to light, send you a, you want me to send you a sample, Max?
1: You can. You've got to be very meticulous about it. You've got to take a Ziploc bag, invert it in your hand, grab your hair. Don't touch the hair or anything else.
0: Got it.
1: And then Ziploc it and send it to me, and I can analyze it and tell you what's going on in your body.
0: That's wild. Yeah.
1: So getting back to the sunlight, so Jeremy's in this thing, and they throw one of these crystals into this very elaborate photon counter and close the box and everything, and a photon pops out. And so these crystals that they are creating are self-generating energy. They are doing something positive. And so they get all ecstatic, and they jump up and say, we got a couple of more crystals out in the car. We're going to run and get them. So they run and get them. Well, Jeremy calls me on the phone and goes, dude, I'm going to throw a couple of C60 complete gel caps in this photon analyzer, this counter, and I'm going to see if anything happens. 16 photons emitted from there in less than 10 seconds. So
0: a photon, for our listeners, is one of the elements that circles the center of an atom, right? The nucleus.
1: Correct.
0: Okay. Photon, neutron,
1: and so it emitted photons. It emitted photons out, and the guys that work at Cal Berkeley said, what the hell is this stuff?
0: Yeah.
1: And so Jeremy told him, and now I've got about 50 people that work at Cal Berkeley that all take my product.
0: Okay. So the idea of kicking photons loose from atoms is beneficial in what way? Are these particular atoms that are losing a photon, or is it just something that has to do with photons in and of themselves?
1: It's actually the way I program the product. I put the frequency of photons, the sunlight, into the product, and so you're actually consuming sunlight.
0: Wow.
1: A photon is the basic unit of light, and it's the basic unit of electromagnetism. Those are the two bases of a photon. So it shows that my product has light in it as well as electromagnetism.
0: Fascinating. So you're taking the sunlight in every time you use it every day. A little bit of sunlight. Well, we like that. We like that sound. Now, this is not simply, or is it simply, is intent enough to trigger the kinds of changes and augmentations and enhancements that you're putting into C60 Live Or is there more to it than intent?
1: There's more to it than intent. My initial research showed that intent can increase probability in changing the dynamics of what you're involved with in creating your reality, 51%. Intent can change the probability. If it's random chaos until you enter the room, in other words, there's nothing, until you observe it, it's not even there, reality. And so if you enter a room and your intent is to calm the chaos, to subject the room to reduce entropy, then you can do that with true intent, and you can change the probability of the chaos starting at 51%. Now, I have machines that replicate intuitiveness. And so through the quantum field, I'm able to move bugs. I'm able to affect viruses, all these things that don't have egos. The smaller and even large animals, I'm able to move cattle on my ranch using my machines. We've done research doing this. And the human being with its ego is tough. And so
0: Go ahead. No, the human ego is tough, you say. In other words, the human ego, arrogance, self-chosen, supremacy, all of that gets in the way of the kind of transmutation and communication you're trying to put into the subject. It gets in the way.
1: Correct.
0: People are their own worst enemy.
1: To change the possibility into their favor, to change reality into their favor. Because some of the things I put into it are a lot of positive constituents. It's not all chemical. Using my machines and using technology at the think tank and other places that we're involved with, if you take a pill that has bad side effects, let's just use prednisone for an example. It's a steroid, and you have to pile it on slowly, and then you have to wean yourself from it so your body doesn't go into chaos. Okay, I can take the binary information off of that prednisone called wave genetics. You can look that word up, wave genetics. I can crush that pill, put it in a petri dish, run a laser through it, record the information, play that information back into water. You take it, you will get the same result that you get taking prednisone, but you don't get any of the side effects because the side effects come from the chemical that your body is trying to get out of you.
0: So the intent transfers, but the chemical poison and toxicity isn't even involved.
1: That's it. So if you looked at every constituent or every chemical that you consume or a vegetable or anything, they all have an energetic fingerprint. They all have an energetic fingerprint, and I can change that fingerprint to inert objects or water, and then you consume it, and so the actual hard chemical that your body is trying to deal with inside your body is not present, but the work that you wanted performed by taking that product is working. In other words, it's in the frequency of your DNA.
0: All right, you're getting down to some very nano-ish and even below that areas of intrigue here. If you're down to the frequency, the resonance of DNA, it doesn't get a whole lot more minute than that. That's fascinating. Talking about cutting edge, dear friends, this that's why people often report that Max's C60 is just in a whole different league. Not to knock everybody else, that's fine. Carbon is important. Comes in different forms. But there's much more to this in the formulation. This is advanced tech, is what it is.
1: It really is. It's really physics, quantum physics. And I work with several quantum physicians, guys that are quantum physics. Getting back to it, I've had Adam send you a CIA document that was released a couple of years ago. It's from the Monroe Institute showing that we create our own reality. That's exactly what that document is showing you.
0: And nobody understands that. People don't understand that they are really the captains and masters of much of their own lives. They don't get it. Go ahead.
1: We all know the individual who says, my life is shit. I have terrible luck.
0: Self-fulfilling prophecy.
1: Well, that's why words are called spelling. You're spelling yourself. Ancient research tells you every time you speak a sentence. I don't ever use no in any presentation relatively or a negative connotation because I don't want the outcome to be affected negatively. Oh, you got a healthy dog back there barking. You there? I guess he's still there. Jeff, are you there? Hey, hello. Hello.

0: Hey, Max, I'm sorry. Most of the time my guest line drops out. My line dropped out that time, so I apologize.
1: That's all right. I kept talking.
0: I figured if something ever happened with you, you might do that. It's okay.
1: So okay. I was talking about quantum mechanics and quantum technology and saying
0: we did make that, I think, pretty clear that the simple fact of you are enfolding and melding these incredibly advanced realities into the C60, no one else has a clue. They have no idea.
1: The guy that created Purple Power, Ken Schwartz, he's a friend of mine.
0: Yeah.
1: And he spun off. He worked for me. He sold product. He worked for me at the think tank when I was doing refrigerants.
0: Yeah.
1: He spun off and created Coconut C60, and it's decent, but he doesn't have any of the game changing technology. And he's been to my lab multiple times, but I don't share because that's proprietary. I mean, what I do behind the curtain is what makes Oz great. And
0: well, what you do behind the curtain is next gen. It's next generation. That's the deal. It's not currently on the table anywhere else.
1: No, it's not. And they don't know what they're doing, and they can't claim it. Even if you look on the back of the bottle, I have a mantra on the back of there. And people, I tell people, say the mantra when you take the product out loud, because you're spelling your future. And people started doing it, and I've had thousands, not 20, not 10, thousands of people respond and say their life is completely changed after speaking the mantra out loud repetitively.
0: I'm
1: changing their immediate probability in their reality.
0: Grab
1: a bottle.
0: Is it the word? Is it the sound of the word? Because everybody pronounces words differently. What is it about the mantra that works no matter who's voicing it?
1: Because it's the frequency of those words and the intent of that word changes probability in your favor.
0: Got it.
1: I can do it remotely from here. Unless I give you a card. The only way I was able to do it was to create something that you interacted with, not just consumed, interacted with it, and with your own intent, you read it out loud. With your own intent. And I've had people that completely changed their lives. Completely.
0: There is so much about life that 99.9 zillion nines of the people will never know. They'll never understand. It's hidden from us by a few. It's certainly suppressed by the many of the control mechanism. Most people have no idea what this universe is really like, what life, what's the big question, what's the big answer? They're not given any of this material. Now, what you've shared in this hour is quite fascinating. I didn't know it. Just the simple fact that you put the flower of life on the bottle, which I'm aware of, with the idea
1: it creates a conduit for consciousness.
0: Exactly the word I was going to use. It will create a conduit. Okay. It's a channel. It's a door. It's a vortex point. Whatever you want to call it, and there are a lot of expressions, but this is really...
1: It's a remote antenna.
0: Good. This is next generation science, way beyond normal science, normal grant-driven, egomaniacal science now. This is real science. This is our truth. What do they say? We use only 5% of our brains maximum. I think it's less than that. But who put the governor on the brain to allow only 5% of it to be utilized. Who did that? Somebody did that.
1: Well,
0: it didn't just didn't happen that way. Go ahead.
1: Well, if you take my ketone product, I stimulate 98% of your brain. And when they say you're using only 5% or 8% of your brain, whatever that number is, I mean, who the hell knows?
0: And, who knows?
1: You know,
0: I
1: could spend my entire life trying to measure it, and I couldn't be honest. But the dormant areas of your brain are really not dormant. They're creating your reality. They're taking in information packets and creating the scenario or the scene that you're seeing, listening, smelling, touching, all of that has to be created using frequency, every bit of it.
0: Got it.
1: So So those dormant areas of your brain are really active. They're processing. They may not show up on an EEG, but they're processing all this data and information from your environment and what you're expecting the outcome to be. And so we've done EEGs where you are asleep, where you are doing math equations, and then you take my ketones, and your whole brain lights up. 98% of your brain is active now. So I'm waking allocated regions of your brain for other functions. I'm stimulating them to operate at full capacity for you at that given moment after you take my ketones.
0: When do we roll the ketones out? You're at the 11th hour with the development, packaging, and all the rest of it. Is that soon?
1: That is soon. That is real soon.
0: All right, well, that's going to be
1: I have people, you know, the C60 does it. You know, I have EEGs of prior to even inventing C60, and after C60, me doing math equations, probably 25% more of my brain is lit up than it was prior to even consuming C60. It crosses the blood-brain barrier. I mean, that's why I designed it, was to fix my mom's Alzheimer's. And
0: gotcha.
1: I did.
0: Amazing. Truly amazing. Max will be back in a couple of weeks. We're going to do this again. I would urge all of you to go to the orange banner on the left-hand side. Go and take a look at his C60 line. And by the way, brace yourselves when the ketone product comes out. I think that's going to be a barn burner. It's going to be big.
1: Oh, it's coming soon. And like Jeff just told the listeners, you know, I want to have a think tank discussion every couple of weeks. All the stuff that I'm doing, the life,
0: that's great.
1: Everything I do is for the benefit of the reality. In other words, everything I do is to make the journey better. You know, better for your animals, better for your plants, entire environment around you.
0: That's a very spiritually wholesome path to follow. The best. Thank you, Max. We'll talk soon. Great job tonight.
1: All right, Jeff. Take care. Good to talk.
0: Okay.
1: Bye-bye.
0: Thank you. Good night. Okay, that's it for this evening. Be right back with you tomorrow night, Thursday. Have a good day. Be safe. Be careful. And watch out for putting toxins in your body. Clean up that diet. Talk tomorrow.
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0: news, the story.
1: Survival of Western civilization. It's going to be reality, not illusion or delusion, that'll determine what the future will bring. I have to remind you the views that are expressed here are not necessarily those of the owners, management, staff, sponsors, or supporters of the station you're listening to. They're my views, the views of our guests, the views of our callers, and we welcome your calls from out across America at 1-888-24-LIBERTY. That's 1-888-24-LIBERTY. Or here in the Central Coast of California at 464-8295. But please hold your calls for the time being. We have this on the line from the East Coast now, but actually out of Africa, Peter Hammond, who has a ministry that covers Africa and Europe. And he's making a quick tour, two-week tour in the United States, and we're very, very glad to have him on. Peter, when did you get into the country?
2: Good evening, Dr. Stan. Always good to be on your show. I arrived Wednesday of last week.
1: All right, fine. Well, tell us really what's going on over there, what's happening. Well, where are we starting? We start with South Africa, or we start up in the north with in the Sudan and Darfur?
2: Indeed, Africa's really a continent in conflict where we've got a battle for the soul of the continent. The battle's been raging for a long time with Marxism and Islam fighting for the soul of Africa, but at this time I would say Christianity is winning the battle against Islam. Islam suffered some serious blows just recently. Malawi, which was a country under the Muslims for 10 years, now has a Christian president. Nigeria, which had Muslim dictators for 38 years, now has a Christian president. Sudan, where the governor of Sudan was trying to enforce Islam on the south, has effectively admitted defeat in their 50-year war of jihad against the Christians by allowing autonomy in the south and exemption from Sharia law. Basically, they acknowledged the fact that they can't beat the south right at this moment, and so they're going for the old ploy of having some kind of ceasefire while they work out a better way that they can fight the Christians. But basically, Islam has suffered a few serious blows, and Christianity is advancing in Nigeria, in Malawi, in Sudan, greater than it has at any time before. So we praise God that the churches in Africa are showing some resilience.
1: Oh, that's very wonderful to hear, and that's, you know, of course, the Muslim faith really is based more on hatred than anything, and hatred of the Christians, and certainly the Christians aren't going to be attacking the Muslims unless they themselves are being attacked, but that was exactly what was happening in Nigeria, and I know certainly in the southern Sudan. Just

0: the extent of the atrocity, and Darfur is bad. Really, what you've got in Darfur is typical Arab banditry, the kind of thuggery and violence, which has been pretty much characteristic of these characters in that area for centuries. This is not anything new. Raids, taking slaves, burning, looting, raping, destruction. It's evil, it's wicked. But to be honest, it's been happening in the same amount of atrocities pretty consistently for quite a long time. So why the sudden attention on Darfur at this time?
1: We were going to be right back in just a moment with Peter. So basically in Darfur you have Muslim against Muslim. This is not a Muslim against Christian issue. So are these sort of really marauding Arab bands, or are they being sent out with the full support of the central government in Khartoum?
0: Yes, indeed. Then you put your finger on it. It is a Muslim on Muslim conflict. There's a bit of a racial angle because you've got black Muslims being targeted by Arab Muslims. So you could say perhaps a racial angle, but it doesn't have a religious significance because there's no Christians in Darfur. Darfur is not persecution of the church because there is no church in Darfur. Darfur is 100% Muslim area. What you have in Darfur is Arab banditry attacking fellow Muslims, but they're black Muslims. And so the world's attention on Darfur is primarily because Muslims are suffering. But the four great human rights abuses that are being perpetrated against the Christians in the Nuba Mountains in central Sudan, or the Christians in southern Sudan, are greater atrocities, which over the last 30-odd years has easily chalked up about 2 million victims, most of which have been Christians. That has been steadfastly ignored by the same media, the same United Nations that's now screaming blue murder over Darfur. So I'm going to say that when I look at what's going on Darfur, according to our information on the ground, the statistics being thrown around are generally exaggerated, although the type of atrocities are not. That's accurate. But the numbers are being inflated in order to get more funding for the UN and for these different NGOs. So basically, our understanding of the extremely unbalanced reporting on Darfur and the ignoring of the Christians who suffered in the Nuba Mountains of Sudan is because the UN needs some human rights crisis every couple of years in order to justify their worthless existence and to somehow or another motivate further infusion of a few billions of dollars more funds into their bloated bureaucracy and keep the UN afloat. So I don't believe what you're reading in the press right now is entirely justified by the situation or fueled by real concern for the people. What we're seeing at the moment is just the United Nations trying to get a whole lot more funding in order to continue their pretty pathetic and worthless existence.
1: Well, now, what about the Congo? We hear something like 3.5 million people slaughtered there. Is that an accurate account, or has this war been going on probably for 10 years or more?
0: I'm sorry to say that about 3 million dead in the Congo is not an exaggeration.
1: Hold that thought here for just a moment as we bring our stations back on, right on board with us from out across America. Well, this is Dr. Stan, our guest this evening, Peter Hammond on Frontline Ministry. And of course, he is on the front line. What's really going on in Africa and certainly in Eastern Europe as well, where his ministry extends. And Peter was saying that as far as Darfur is concerned, this is the western part of the Sudan, that this is Muslim, this is more racial, Arab Muslim against black Muslim. A lot of it is the traditional Arab thuggery, as she describes it, simply going out and killing and raping and taking slaves. And yes, in the wonderful Muslim religion today, white slavery is quite accepted. There doesn't seem to be anything wrong with it. In Sudan, still, people in Sudan still have slaves. Peter's point was that the greatest tragedy of the Sudan was the war against the Christians, which at least for the time being has simply resulted in a stalemate and a temporary ceasefire there. But about

0: people died in this war over the last 10 years. Would that be a fairly accurate estimate?
1: Very much so. There are huge mass graves in the rainforest of the Congo. It's quite a tragedy because, you know, the Congo was quite an advanced, pretty rich country under the Belgians, mineral-rich, very good infrastructure. You could drive from one side of that huge country to the other on excellent roads in 4 days in the normal car. Today, with a four-wheel drive vehicle, you could not drive across the Congo in 4 months. It wouldn't be possible. The Congo is a mess. We've just had a mission into the Congo, and in fact, we'll be sending another mission team in very soon. There's tremendous amount of spiritual work going on in spite of it, but we are talking about terrible atrocities. Pastors have been buried alive. Pastors' families have been wiped out for no other reason than that the government there has complained that their prayers are interfering with their actions, and literally they've condemned pastors to death for prey. So there's a tremendous amount of oppression, slaughter, fear, atrocities in the Congo. It's of course a Marxist dictatorship, which is propped up by Robert Mugabe's Zimbabwe troops who are in there, and Angolan communist troops are in there. You have got communist troops from Namibia there. It's almost the who's who of the communist world are in there propping up this Marxist dictator Kabila. And in addition to that, in the Congo, what you've got is a tremendous amount of hostility to the church, a lot of persecution of the church. We just don't know why the attention being focused on the fall hasn't been focused on the Congo, where Christians are suffering. And I can tell you what I'm hearing from Christians all over Africa at this moment, and that is, it seems that the world is only concerned for Muslims. They don't care when Christians are suffering.
0: And I think that this is really so true. I mean, here you've got communism now, and here in the United States we're told, oh, communism is dead, there's no more communism, and yet, of course, these are Marxist, Angola is Marxist, Rhodesia, Zimbabwe, as they refer to it today, is Marxist. Southwest Africa is my help to Kabila?
1: They certainly want to, yes. There's a tremendous amount of movement right now within South Africa where the government's trying to send a peacekeeping force, as they call it, through to the Congo, but there is resistance within South Africa to doing this because there's no clear order. In other words, peacekeepers need to go into a situation where there's some kind of stability, and there isn't even a basic minimum requirement for that at the moment, that our folks are saying they'd be sent into a situation where our soldiers would be in an intolerable situation and at a tremendous risk for no discernible gain, because there's no government to speak of. You've just got a bunch of corrupt Marxists who are allowing one mineral cartel here and another one there and taking bribes. There's no law and order to speak of in the Congo, so to send our troops in there, we think, would be akin to America sending its troops into Somalia in the early 1990s.
0: Well, I've heard that there are actually some American special forces here that's guarding some of those mines there. Are there any American mercenaries in there guarding the mines so that they can continue working amidst the chaos?
1: I have not specifically heard that, but I would not think that's unlikely. There's all kinds of mercenaries in the Congo for very narrow goals, such as guarding one particular mineral depot. So it's possible.
0: You know, and of course, the thing is that the Congo is so rich. They've got copper, they've got diamonds, they've got all sorts of natural resources. And of course, I think that's one reason why there's so many people outside the Congo, have their eye. Everybody would like to control the mineral wells. Congo, let's get them down to Rhodesia or Zimbabwe. I'm surprised that there still is enough money that Robert Mugabe, who, incidentally for our listeners, is a lifelong Marxist communist. He was brought to power by the American State Department. The people there elected a man named Bishop Bezuweo, and we didn't want him. We wanted the Marxist Mugabe, and so we got him in there. And been total chaos. And I understand. Well, you tell us what's going on there. I understand the unemployment is skyrocketing. Famine has gripped the land. There's no money. The people, both black and white, are starving. What's really going on in Zimbabwe today?
1: It's impossible to exaggerate how bad it is in Zimbabwe right now. The country is in a complete meltdown. There's a total absence of money. There's a total absence of anything. You've got the power cuts most of the time. The shops are just continually empty. People are dying of starvation, literally. And how can they not? Because Mugabe went on this decolonization, a la Stalin and Lenin, destroying the farmers in the country because farmers were enemies of the state, as he said. All farmers are enemies of the state. You destroy your agricultural foundation of a country and your people will starve. They confiscated 5,000 farms, 5,000 productive commercial farms were seized by government-organized mobs. Large herds of cattle and wildlife have been slaughtered. Crops and stores have been burned. Farmhouses have been looted. Many people beaten or murdered. And one of the most productive agricultural economies in Africa has been systematically destroyed. It's a national suicide. And Robert Mugabe continues to terrorize his own people. The only independent newspapers were blown up, the editors and journalists seized by military police and tortured with electrocution. There were judges, including the Supreme Court justices, who were threatened with their lives for not bringing up judgments in agreement with the government anarchy. And so they got hounded out of their offices. Sometimes mob came into the justices' offices, even to the courts, and beat up the judges until the judges resigned and left offices, and then the government could put some communist stooge in to give the kind of verdicts that they wanted. So on every level, from journalists being killed to the only independent radio station being blown up, what you've got in Zimbabwe is nothing other than state-sponsored terrorism.
0: But isn't this the government that we brought to power, the United States, that we intentionally bring this to power?
1: I'm sorry to say that's absolutely true, Dr. Dan, because Kissinger, Henry Kissinger, is the one who pushed this whole peace plan, which forced the pro-Western Rhodesian government, which, let's remind you, was an ally of America in the First and Second World War, fought alongside Americans in Korea, that the Rhodesians were a very loyal ally of the West, but when they were attacked by Marxist terrorists, the West decided, for reasons best known to themselves, to support the terrorists, the Marxist revolutionaries like Robert Mugabe, and to force the pro-Western allies of Rhodesia to accede to the Kissinger peace plan, which under Andrew Young and under Jimmy Carter came to fruition with Robert Mugabe becoming the dictator of Zimbabwe, with massive amounts of U.S. aid and your tax money going to help this Marxist thug consolidate his power over this once very productive and very free country.
0: And of course, I think it should be noted that there was no racial discrimination in Rhodesia. Didn't they really have, what did they have as far as voting? Did you have to own property? What was the requirement to be able to vote there?
1: Correct. Rhodesia was a non-racial country. They had a qualified franchise if you met a minimum educational qualification, or if you owned a property, you could get the vote. So the vote was a qualified franchise with no racial requirements at all, pretty much like Britain would have had in the 19th century. And they were trying to build up civilized government, and of course they were doing a very good job. Rhodesia had the lowest crime rate in the world, it had the lowest unemployment rate in the world, and it was decreasing. So the country was really a model for Africa, and I think that's probably the reason why Rhodesia was targeted. It was working too well. The blacks and the whites had such excellent race relations and excellent cooperation with a multiracial system, and Rhodesia was functioning with a responsible government in a qualified franchise. And I think there's nothing that the Marxists hate more than a success story. They just have to somehow pull it down.
0: And it seems that would really carry right over to certain forces within our own government, represented by Henry Kissinger. And when the people of Rhodesia held an election and they elected a very moderate black leader, Professor Mazaram, we wouldn't accept that. We insisted on another election where Thuggery came in and the threats and all sorts of really rather corrupt election that put Mugabe in power, and we've been backing him ever since. Now, what's the United States trying to do to help the people there? Because it's a total breakdown. People are starving there, and there's a total state of lawlessness. What's the United States government doing today?
1: I wish I could answer that, but I do not know what they are doing. What I do know is that the United States government at the time promised to get guarantees the rule of law and the providential of property if Rhodesia accepted the Kissinger peace plan, which they did. So America's got a moral obligation to help, and yet I'm not sure what they're doing.
0: Well, I would like to suggest to our listeners that the word of Henry Kissinger and the American leaders at $5 and buy a cup of coffee in most countries in the world, at least it would in the past. Where, unfortunately, America has betrayed its promise, and the people of Africa know that. And it's just tragic that the people of America don't know it, that our leaders really cannot be trusted, specifically people like Henry Kissinger and the people he supports in the current administration. Well, Dr. Stan here at Radio Liberty, we're talking about Zimbabwe. Have an awful lot of whites fled from the country. I understand a lot of white farmers have actually been offered plots of land over in Nigeria if they'll just come over and develop it.
1: Yes, Dr. Stan, there is not even 10% of the whites in Zimbabwe now that there were 24 years ago at the handover, 25 years ago at the handover. There's less than 29,000 whites left in Zimbabwe right now. There were 300,000 there at independence, you may recall. Now, the incredible thing is that many of these white farmers have moved to Zambia, Mozambique, Malawi, and even as far afield as Nigeria, where the governments are giving them land and pleading for the Rhodesians to come back to Nigeria. The government's guaranteeing $1 million interest-free loan to any Rhodesian farmer who will come there and set up farms. They'll give them the land, and they will give them $1 million interest-free loan in order to set up all that they need, because they know that these men are worth their weight in gold and they're going to help the economy. And the Zambian president himself went and welcomed some of these farmers to Zambia and said, this is now your land, this is your home. Remember, Zambia is now a Christian country, and their president has just been baptized as a Christian too, and they, by constitutional amendments, are a Christian nation. And Zambia, now for the first time ever, has surpluses of crops, and they are exporting millions of tons of food, and it's all being grown by the ex-Rhodesian farmers who are now farming for Zambia. So Zambia is in fact exporting food to Zimbabwe, who's having to pay something like 10 times more than they would have if they allowed these white farmers to

0: involvement has fled out of the country.
1: Are you really speaking of blacks' involvement?
0: Yes, we're talking about black involvement who have fled as refugees. They voted for the team. So this is the deliberation that the United Nations, the World Council of Churches, the Organization of the Community, and Henry Kissinger's State Department achieved for Zimbabwe. A state of total destabilization. And Dr. Stan, we've got to look at this. Why is it that the world, which used to be pretty stable, is systematically being destabilized? You have how many refugees in your country whose countries were betrayed by State Department and United Nations policies? What is going on? Why is it that people who are happy in their own countries with some kind of stability have to be undermined so that you can have refugees flowing into the West and more money having to be poured into fix a messed up situation? Why is it that the US State Department has had a policy of replacing stable pro-Western governments with Marxist revolutionaries, terrorists,
1: I think that is the major question. Why is the American State Department replacing stable governments with Marxist thuggery and unstable Marxist governments? And that's the question we ask repeatedly here. Of course, we have an answer for that. We believe that there's organized evil working at the highest levels of our government. There's always been a dark force in our society, and fortunately, today, in already a total effective control of American foreign policy. We'll be right back. Well, this is Dr. Stan, and our guest this evening is Peter Hammond and his ministry, Frontline Ministries from Africa. Well, first of all, how bad is the starvation? Well, what's the employment rate in Rhodesia? How bad is starvation in Rhodesia today?
0: Well, it becomes hard to get any accurate statistic when things have broken down as badly as they have. But the fact that over 4 million Zimbabweans have fled the country already tells us how bad it is. Officially, a few months ago, I heard that the unemployment rate was 85%. That's 85% unemployed. I mean, can you imagine a country with 85% unemployment? It's just mind-boggling. They have destroyed tourism, they've destroyed agriculture, which were two of the biggest employers of people in the country. And, of course, the service industry is a ripple effect, and it's catastrophic. Many of the remaining 15% have some kind of job. But they have no work because there's no raw materials or no resources. We've had teams going through the lobby. Of course, we're smuggling in food, we're smuggling out animals, we're helping people, we're doing ministry in the country illegally, of course, because it's a restricted access country. No missionaries are allowed into the lobby, and no journalists are allowed into the country. By the way, so everything's so dangerous. But we have gone to some of the top 5-star hotel restaurants just to check in the capital city, and they've got no milk, they've got no meat. I mean, imagine that. You can go to the best hotel in the capital city. That's not available. And what actually do you have? All they have at the end was supper, a sort of a millennial cup of Christmas. That's all they had to offer at the top 5-star hotel restaurant. That's how bad it is in the lobby.
1: And of course, the people are really starving, and haven't they even made it very, very difficult to bring food in to help the people there?
0: Completely difficult, illegal. You are not allowed to take in food into the country unless it's given to the government, to the ZANU-PF Marxist Party, to distribute to their supporters. We have had missionaries killed. We have had evangelists killed. I just received a report that our key man that's been working in Zimbabwe has died in a car accident in Zimbabwe. Now, I'm highly suspicious when people die in car accidents in Marxist countries when there are key organizers for a mission. As you know, throughout Eastern Europe and communist lands, regularly you get people killed by a big truck hit and run and a corner of the vehicle accident, and that's how they get rid of some of their opponents. Well, our key man over there just driving a vehicle accident with a big truck, and I, of course, don't have more details yet. This news only just came through this week. But people are being murdered in Zimbabwe all the time.
1: And, of course, what's Henry Kissinger doing to fulfill his promise to the people?
0: Well, that is the question, because the Rhodesian voters, they took the word of Henry Kissinger to city guarantee.

0: of the American government to guarantee the rule of law, and especially the partnership property and the farms, if they would accept the peace plan. The relations that they fought, at this stage, we don't know that the State Department has done any of what they promised. And when we think of President Bush's promise after 9/11, that the U.S. government would no longer distinguish between terrorist supporters and terrorists themselves, I would like to reiterate the challenge I made at that time in the Upcoming Terrorism article I wrote, that the U.S. government must make good that promise and should treat the U.S. State Department, the World Council Churches, and the United Nations as the terrorist supporters they are. We may have put in power some of the worst terrorists in the world, including Robert Mugabe, who your own Secretary of State calls an outpost of tyranny.
1: Well, let's get down to South Africa. What's happening in South Africa? You know, I lived there for a time, and I love the country. And my understanding, though, is that the unemployment is very high. The poverty rate among the whites is tremendous. The poverty rate among the blacks is tremendous. You know, AIDS is decimating the country. There's increasing lawlessness, so less and less industry there. What is happening in the workers' paradise that was created by our State Department that demanded, of course, that the apartheid government there that was trying, of course, to rectify the situation and convert into a multiracial society, and instead of that, we seemed intent upon bringing the Marxist Mandela in power, ladies and gentlemen. Contrary to everything you've heard, Nelson Mandela was a Marxist. Why, when he was became the president, why, there was Fidel Castro and the communist leaders, Gaddafi, communist leaders from all over the country were there, right along with Hillary, and as I remember, I think Hillary was there as well. We're going to be back in just a moment with searching for the right guest, Peter Hammond, and we're going to talk about South Africa. It was the jewel of Africa. It was the place where blacks were trying to get in. Nobody was trying to get out. Blacks were trying to get into South Africa. Injustice, how to get out. But they were already working when I was there to try to correct the injustices. It was going to take time. But of course, we were more intent upon destroying South Africa. And I think we pretty well succeeded. Dr. Stan, back here at Radio Liberty. I guess this evening is Peter Hammond. Peter, what's going on in South Africa?
0: Well, you know, South Africa really has gone through tremendously difficult times. The crime rate there is absolutely colossal. It's horrific. In South Africa at the moment, we have well over 20,000 people murdered every single year. Now, to give that some kind of perspective, bear in mind that in the battle between the ANC terrorists and the South government, the whole apartheid struggle, 18,500 people died in 48 years of war. So we're talking about soldiers, police, terrorists, rioters, arsonists, innocent victims, on all sides, whether you're talking about the war on the border, or the riots in the townships, or the assassinations. If you put it all together, on all sides, 18,500 people died in 48 years of war against the apartheid in South Africa. We have 20,000 to 25,000 civilians murdered every single year under freedom and peace in South Africa. And we've had literally in the last 12 years of so-called peace and democracy in South Africa, we've had over 250,000 people murdered. And then you must add to the 400,000 babies killed by abortion, because in the old South Africa abortion was illegal and babies were protected by law. And today, babies are not protected by law. Abortion is illegal because the media signed it into law and forced it on us. Pornography used to be illegal, now pornography is legal. Homosexuality used to be a crime, now it's publicly promoted in the schools by the government curriculum. And we have not only gambling legal, but prostitution is legal. And the government is enthusiastically wanting to put lawless bandits and casinos in townships in the poorest areas so that they can actually impoverish the poor even more and enrich the rich more with legalized gambling. So ICE is on the ascendancy. And what's also very disturbing amidst the rising crime in the country, the government is on a gun grab. At the moment, they're trying to force everybody starting this year to re-register their guns, and they are
2: The colored people say we weren't white enough in the old regime.
0: died in organized crime alone.
1: 100,000 Cape Townians in organized crime.
0: They say that organized crime is the biggest employer in our city. And we feel it because we are under siege, literally, by a huge criminal class, the length of car hijackings, rapes, house breakings, murders. It is organized crime, and it goes up the highest. We're talking about writing to the mayor's office and to the premier's office. The crime, the corruption is a daily news item. Protecting every level of government, right up to the vice president, are all a part of investigations and scandals of huge colossal corruption, sometimes going into the billions.
1: Well, what's happening is industry there? What's happening in unemployment?
0: To some extent, people are pretty resilient and have been quite innovative, and there's a lot of free enterprise, and so we're surviving, but

0: Exactly the role of the UN in enabling it, but the UN had helped disarm the people before of the laws of gun control, war council of churches, and all the nonsense that they've been doing in Africa.
1: Yes, I've read your book on Rwanda, which is excellent. You had another book out too, before you wrote your most recent one on Islam.
0: We've written The Faith and the Fire in Sudan, in the Killing Fields of Mozambique, and Holocaust in Rwanda. That's a trilogy on the persecuted church, looking at both communist persecution, animist persecution, and Islamic persecution, and the most recent book that we've done is Slavery, Terrorism, and Islam, The Historical Roots and the Contemporary Threat.
1: And I think I would recommend all of Peter's work too, because he's on the front lines. He's there and he travels a great deal. He has a good team, and traveling throughout Africa. And of course, this is really a spiritual battle that's taking place in Africa. The Christians are under attack from the animists. They're under attack from the Muslims. They're under attack from the Marxists. But apparently, Christians are holding their own for the time being, aren't they?
0: Yes, there are. I mean, this is an extraordinary thing. We've got a very resilient, dynamic church in Africa, and it's growing very strong.
1: And sometimes I think that Christianity really prospers under persecution. Maybe that's one reason why the church is as weak as it is here in the United States. Affluence can be a wonderful thing, but it can also be a terrible curse. Well, we're going to be back here in just a moment with Peter to wrap up this program right here. After

0: surfing road. He's an amateur.
1: Yes, we do. In fact, they're coming in from everywhere, from Congo, from Angola, from Mozambique. We have black people in South Africa, from Nigeria, from Ghana. South Africa still has a tremendous flow of illegal immigrants pouring into the country, and the government doesn't seem to be able to do much to stop them, because there still is, because of the white enterprise in the country, a lot more job opportunities here in our country than there may be back in the earth. Do you know, one thing that may shock your listeners, do you know that most of the black people in South Africa were not born in South Africa? Most black people in South Africa are immigrants, whereas most of the whites in South Africa are born in South Africa. So that's just an interesting thing to challenge many people's perceptions. A person looks at me, a white, and says, oh, he must be a foreigner, he's an immigrant. No, I'm an African, I was born in Africa, Africa's always been my home. They look at a black person living next door to me and think, oh,
0: Charles calling it after us. Charles, you have a quick question. We're almost out of time.
2: Yes, I've been reading about Rwanda, and it seems that there's a bit of an inquisition going on there, and I wonder if you could elaborate on the role of the Catholic Church in that situation.
0: All right, fine. Thank you. Do you have any comments on that at all?
1: Yes, this is one of the big scandals I needed to expose in my book, Holocaust Rwanda. The role of the Catholic Church, the Archbishop of the Catholic Church, was in fact one of the genocide architects and part of the Politburo of the Marxist government there, who organized the genocide. Many priests and nuns even took part in the genocide and were killing their congregants. In other words, I'm talking about Hutu members of the Catholic Church, were members of the Marxist party that was running the country.
0: Well, we're going to have to cover that before we get to the next time. Thank you very much, Peter. Well, I guess it's been Peter Hammond. We've opened another can of worms. We'll have to get to that. Peter's going to be on with us a couple more times. He'll be our guest, on the 23rd on the afternoon program. Thank you so very much for being with us, Peter.
1: Thank you so much, Dr. Stan. Always a blessing to be with you. God bless all your listeners.
0: Thank you so much. Bye-bye. Well, certainly Peter Hammond is one of our favorite guests. And certainly when we heard that Peter was coming, in fact, they contacted us because he's all, we try to get him onto all of our programs to try to keep you abreast of what's really going on in Africa today. And American foreign policy has wrought terrible, terrible havoc there. But as I've said so often, men and women become accomplices in the evils they fail to oppose. And until you understand that we intentionally destroyed Rhodesia, we intentionally destroyed South Africa, we stood by, you know, and the Clinton administration, and we have the articles out of the New York Times, gave orders to everybody in the Clinton administration, do not use the word genocide, referring to the slaughter of the Christians in Rwanda, because then we'd be obligated to go in and do something about it. And then after 800,000 Christians have been hacked to death with machetes, Bill Clinton goes over with crocodile tears and says, oh, I'm so sorry, oh, we want to apologize to you. We want to apologize to you. Well, I think that he will have to, of course, to one day stand before God and answer for his crimes. And I think Bill Clinton, along with, of course, Kofi Annan, who is black, today is the Secretary General of the United Nations, but at that time, he was the man who gave the orders to the Canadian general. The Canadian general who didn't have the courage to do what was right, who kept his men locked up as they were slaughtering them, the blacks. And then later, when he got back to Canada, became an alcoholic because he couldn't live with himself, because he knew what he'd done. And the same thing I would challenge everybody tonight, to understand the horror that's taking place throughout the world in Africa, and certainly in many countries of the world, in the Middle East today, the terrible things taking place in Uzbekistan. They killed several hundred demonstrators there within this last week. This is the government that we are supporting in Uzbekistan. Men and women do become accomplices to the evils they fail to oppose. Well, we hope that you'll continue listening to Radio Liberty, understand what's going on, and understand that we're involved in a spiritual battle for the hearts of men. If you have not yet read my book, Brotherhood of Darkness, you need to get it. You need to understand what's really going on. You need to understand that this is Satan's world. As Christians, we're living in the world, but we're not of the world. But we have an obligation to speak out against what's going on and do whatever we can to let people understand that there really is organized evil in this world, and some of it is working at the highest levels of our government today. And when you understand that, everything makes sense. And if you haven't heard my tape on geopolitics, we point out that there are basically two forces in America. There have been, going back to the 1600s, shortly after the Pilgrims arrived, why a group of occultists came to this country. If you want to read their writings, we carry Manly P. Hall's book, The Secret Destiny of America. Manly Hall was a Luciferian. We don't list the book, but you can order it through us. We actually carry it because we want you to read what he has to say about how these people came to America, and their goal was to use this country to establish the new Atlantis and to bring about the new world order. And, of course, the new world religion. That's why they put their emblem on the back of the Great Seal of the United States back in 1782, the pyramid kept by the All-Seeing Eye. The emblem, not simply of masonry, but of all the mystery religions, was antedated masonry going back thousands and thousands of years to ancient Babylon and ancient Egypt. And you must understand the spiritual nature of what's going on today. They've hidden their symbols everywhere. Well, please remember our number, 1-800-544-8927. 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My book, The Brotherhood of Darkness, Manly Hall's book, The Secret Destiny of America, or The Secret Teachings of All Ages. Pray for America, pray for revival. Please pray for Radio Liberty. We'll be back in a few minutes with our next program here at Radio Liberty.
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4: The American Dream was given birth by Samuel Adams, the father of the American Revolution. For 40 years, Sam agitated the American colonists to rebel against the British monarchy. His sacrificial effort cost him the entire fortune he inherited from his father. He was captivated by John Locke's theory that the average man was capable of governing himself, that an aristocracy was counterproductive and oppressive, and that the only lawful function of government was the protection of life and property. All else was an obnoxious intrusion into the affairs of the individual. Those who knew Sam and worked closely with him called him the last of the Puritans. He understood that rights come from God. He declared,
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12: 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You can get a lot of information on the Constitution, your rights. We have some stuff up there on COVID-19 to handle these county medical officers and county enforcers coming around enforcing a bunch of illegal rules on you. There's things you can do about that. There's also a new legal notice up there. They're trying to force vaccines. If you're being coerced into taking a vaccine, you can fight back. That is on the website at freeenterprisesociety.com, a new notice. You need to, these are free items you can get off the website and use yourself against anybody who's trying to intimidate you. But we try to expose the truth about subjects that affect American liberty. Generally, I speak about the income tax. That's one of my main issues, that is, it destroys America's desire to be successful. And we want to get rid of the income tax for everyone. Because we're not following the law when you deal with income tax. They call it voluntary because there is no law that we can find. But when I talk about the law, I mean the U.S. Constitution. That is the supreme law of the land. Supreme means top, not bottom, not to ignore when you're a Democratic legislator. It means the supreme law. And even the Democratic legislatures, yes, and even President Biden, so-called President Biden, took an oath to defend and protect the Constitution of the United States from all enemies, foreign and domestic. without happening to mention he seems to be one of the enemies of this country. But anyway, the federal government in the Constitution basically has 17 main powers. Everything else is prohibited by law. You look at the Ninth Amendment, Tenth Amendment. Those two amendments kind of say from the founders of the country who wrote the Constitution, they say, well, if we forgot anything else,

0: is under attack, and the flag is under attack, and July 4th is under attack. Kind of interesting times, I suppose. Also, November 3rd, the election of their 2020, probably the biggest crime ever committed, it looks like to me. There was a takeover attempt. I say attempt because they got caught. The people that think they're in office today, they're not legitimately there. I think most people know that. Even 30-35% of Democrats now realize that, and growing. And over 85% of the people think defunding the police is like the stupidest idea they ever heard of. All the things you hear on the news, just about all of it, is just made up propaganda crap that nobody believes in. So don't be thinking that your neighbors or your friends or your coworkers believe all the stuff you're hearing on these mainstream media sites and programs and television stations and news programs, because you try to investigate and you can't find any information about them. But the ones that know what's going on, those are the people listening to this program today, and I do appreciate that. And anyway, we're going to talk about other things today. We're going to talk about the COVID, maybe a little bit, just the rights violation. To me, it's the Constitution we have to protect. And also, things happening on this election fraud. The election fraud, fortunately, like I say, they were caught. And there's been investigation, and the proof seems to be there in many, many areas. And we'll maybe update you on that. And there's the new Supreme Court judges have actually done some things that I think are good, but we'll maybe get to those things. But before we get to that, you go to freeenterprisesociety.com. There is a video there called Innocence Revealed. That's five attorneys and a former IRS gun-toting special agent who talks about the income tax and shows you, by they even present the law, the Internal Revenue Code, the court cases on that video, showing you that the average person is not required to file an income tax return. He never was. Even that system is a scam. We have been lied to so much by the federal government. I'm not saying there aren't problems with the federal government, but I don't believe in throwing it out and going to Marxism. I recently heard that even 2/3 of the young people, college late-age students, believe that communism would be something good to try. I don't believe that poll for a minute, but if it's true, it's because the universities are teaching communism. That's a good thing. And we may have to take matters, more into our hands on what the schools are doing. Even the grade schools and stuff are now teaching hatred and race and hatred of America. So we have to start watching that. But I got a guest today. He's a great guest. He's very knowledgeable on history and freedom and liberty. Jay, welcome to good to have you on the program again.
1: Well, thank you for having me.
0: Yeah, well, this is my interest. You, the Supreme Court just took a case. I don't know if you heard about this. They took a new case on the to probably talk about the gun, defending gun rights, because the Second Amendment says to keep and bear, and most places don't argue the thing keep. Yeah, well, you can keep it. You have to keep it unloaded though, or you have to keep it in your trunk. Well, you can keep it in your house only. Don't take it out your house. Well, okay. That's not really, if it's not even a usable condition, I would argue that. But the bear part of me is you get to carry it around. And that's been under, in a lot of states, it's illegal to actually bear a firearm. And that's a violation of the Constitution. Now, the Supreme Court just took a case that looks like it might allow people to have just open carry anywhere in the United States. I don't know if you're aware of that. Who knows what they're going to do, but there was a couple of people in New York denied gun rights because they couldn't give a good reason why they needed one. And I think the Supreme Court is going to say, you don't need a reason. I mean, it doesn't make sense they take the case otherwise. But you probably haven't heard of the case, but I know you know a lot about the Second Amendment, and they're concerned about gun carrying guns, not gun rights, but... So,
1: well,
0: any comments?
1: New York is a nefarious state that, as far as civil rights are concerned, they talk a lot of talk, but when it comes right down to actual conduct, it's another story. If it goes against some pork belly, politician or some union, boy, they don't want to have any part of it. And the idea of, you know, open carry is kind of one of those bastions of freedom that fly in the face of the unions and of the corrupt political machine of New York. And so it doesn't surprise me that people applying for a permit, I'm not even sure why they apply, but that's a different issue. But let's say they apply and they're denied, just capricious denial. It doesn't surprise me that finally somebody says, look, enough is enough. We're not tolerating this kind of abuse anymore. And it is abuse. It is abuse.
0: It's happening in several states because of the rioting and the refusal of the legislatures and governors to do anything about it in some of these states. But you heard Texas recently passed and the governor signed what they call constitutional carry. Did you hear about that?
1: Yes.
0: Okay, that's beyond, just for the listeners, open carry is where you can have a pistol and a belt and a pistol like the old West,
1: well,
0: carrying it around. And when I lived in Texas, you could. I mean, there was people with strapped pistols on in the malls and stuff, and it was pretty great. But they did away with that.
1: The bad guys didn't get too far, that's for sure. That's for sure.
0: But constitutional carry takes it a step further, where you can have open carry or concealed carry now in Texas, absolutely legally, assuming the law, you know, the gun is legal, legally purchased. And so that's a good trend to me. New York, here's California's bad. Really, California's pretty bad. But
1: I want to interrupt you here a minute. Not only legally purchased, but personally manufactured. Under the Omnibus Crime Control Act, you have the right to manufacture your own firearm. You can't do it for sale. You can't put it out there because that's commerce. That's regulated. But you can manufacture one for yourself. And there's a lot of kits out there for black powder firearms. There's a lot of stuff out there. They call them 80% builds, where you get about 70 to 80% of the parts. The rest of them you have to make yourself. A lot of people spend a lot of time building their own firearms. And it's not an easy job. It takes a lot of work, a lot of focus, a lot of discipline. It's a piece of machinery, you know, that's a precision machinery that those people, you know, they put a lot of time and energy into it, and they're not thugs. You know, these are the average person, average guy, you know, plumber, whoever, who comes home the end of the day, weekend, maybe he's tinkering in his garage, and he puts it. That's perfectly constitutional, perfectly within the law, and he didn't have to go out and get registered with an FFL dealer. Not that I have anything against the dealers. Everybody has a right to make a living. But let's face it, right now, since the 60s, we have seen far too many businesses being turned into police authorities for these three-letter agencies of the federal government. Even down there, I think where you are, I've noticed have some stuff come across my radar from title companies now that are acting as collection agents under the Patriot Act to get information about people and about money transactions. It's insidious. It is sick. What is going on in Washington, D.C., and how many of the states have bought into it, and I'm glad to see Texas is finally, to use a vernacular, given a finger to that whole thing. So God bless them.
0: Yeah. Well, New York's procedure was far worse than California. The guy goes on and he says, this is one of the guys two of the guys that got turned down, but he said they had to fill out 60 pages of instructions, or go through 60 pages of instructions to fill out and answer many irrelevant questions like metal knuckle knives, and they went through Kung Star, Faux Stars, and a bunch of confusing forms, 17-page forms, and they had to get it notarized, and then they had to go to police headquarters, and then they had to be fingerprinted. But one of the questions that they had to get a good reason that why they needed it, and the Supreme Court, that's one of the things they're going to be looking at, and that's not the only state. Hawaii, I guess, had similar cases, maybe California, but
1: Well, the good reason, the Constitution said so. That's the reason. The law we live by says so. That's all that the law enforcement need to know. And if they're
0: keep in their arms
1: abusively, if they're not accepting that, then they're being abusively subjective, and they're interposing their interpretation of the law, which is supposed to be the court's prerogative, but they're interposing their interpretation of the law into the process.
0: Yeah, well, you know the argument against that. I know that people say, well, they're just you know, that it means all these criminals are going to be carrying guns. And I'm not, you know, what's the answer to that?
1: Public hangings of the criminals?
0: Yeah, they carry guns anyway. What's wrong with you? They don't, they're outlaws. They don't follow the law.
1: That's right.
0: That's why they have those baggy pants. They could probably have shotguns.
1: That's right. And society, see, they've made this whole institutional thing about capital punishment sort of sterile, and they need to make it public so that it can be a first of all cathartic for the people who are damaged, and second of all cathartic for the community, and thirdly a persuasive or dissuasive element against the criminal concept or criminal mind. Criminal sees somebody shaking at the end of a rope with their neck, you know, 24 inches long, they might think twice about committing a crime. Or even, you know, some more brutal public execution of a firing squad or something. We need, people need to see there are ramifications for their actions. That is the deterrent to crime. And the ramifications are you die, you get killed in the process of robbing a bank or somebody's home, you bleed out in front of their yard or something. That's a deterrent.
0: Yes.
1: Right there. I mean, that's a
0: deterrent. Well, sure
1: right
0: is.
1: There.
0: Yeah. I mean, well, Amy Coney Barrett, one of the new justices from Trump, was instrumental in taking this case because the Chief Justice Roberts doesn't want it. He is very unhappy. And before this, he's kind of controlled him and said, I don't want any cases that are controversial up here. And he was the deciding vote on not taking quite a few cases that dealt with
1: average person. That's true. But I tell you who's come out of the woodwork, in my opinion, as a pro-constitutionalist, Thomas. I was very surprised that some of the things he's written lately about the...
0: Well, I hear music.
1: Ridiculous. Okay, I'll let you go.
0: I hear music. Got to hold your thought there. 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We're talking with Jay, a very informed individual. We're talking about property rights and Constitution and other things. 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
15: Displaying its contempt for the right of the people of Maryland to defend their lives and their liberties, the General Assembly of Maryland has enacted what our founders in the Declaration of Independence referred to as pretended legislation. This pretended legislation, which is intended to take effect on October 1st, infringes on the right of the people to keep and bear arms in many obvious ways, including making it much harder to buy a pistol, rifle, or shotgun, limiting magazines to 10 rounds, and banning 45 types of firearms. Since the Constitution is the supreme law of the land, and since the Second Amendment declares that the right of the people to keep and bear arms shall not be infringed, then these gun control measures are not law. Let me repeat, these gun control measures are not law. Therefore, we are calling on all peace officers in Maryland to resist this lawlessness. Specifically, we call on sheriffs and police officers to declare their intention to uphold the true law by refusing to enforce these measures. Moreover, we ask these same oath takers to actively protect us against those who would violate the law by seeking to enforce these vain enactments. All those who try to enforce these lawless gun control measures should themselves be arrested and prosecuted for, among other things, conspiring to violate the rights of decent, innocent, law-abiding Marylanders. This is Michael Anthony Perutka for Institute on the Constitution, bringing you the American View.
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8: I will not be taking any questions. As of 10 a.m. this morning, the U.S. Treasury Department has issued a full recall of all 776 billion pieces of U.S. currency in circulation. I know this must seem like a blow coming on the heels of this morning's announcement that our federal budget deficit has passed the $800 billion mark. But regrettably, these particular bills were printed with dye containing toxins that, while completely safe at this moment, will become extremely deadly Friday at exactly 12 noon. As a result, we need to act quickly. Okay, tomorrow all Americans will receive a bag like this in the mail. Do not, under any circumstances, attempt to burn or shred the money yourself. The federal government are the only ones that can destroy the money. We are the only ones with the proper facilities to do so.
16: This is a massive recall.
8: We understand that this recall will be hard on U.S. citizens who will have no more money, but we assure you, if you work hard, you will be eventually able to earn it back.
17: This is in the best interest of the American people.
8: This dye poisoning causes your internal organs to rot from within and is really painful until you puke up your guts and die. There really is no time to think about this. Just listen to me and send in the money. Thank you.
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0: 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I'm Steve Hempling, Director of Free Enterprise Society. 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And I try to expose the truth about subjects that affect American liberty, your liberty. So this is what, we like to talk about on gun rights, on this stupid COVID sham that's going on the Marxist takeover. I mean, there's plenty of rights being violated right now today, but fortunately a lot of Americans are waking up. Even a lot of liberals, the so-called liberals that you might think are on the wrong side, they're looking around and saying, this is not what I want. And, the people up in Washington and a lot of these elected people in states aren't even liberals anymore. They're communists or something, and they need to be removed from office as soon as possible. They are enemies, domestic enemies of this country. Anyway, we're back. We're on the program. We got a guest here is Jay. I want to give you the phone number also. If you want to write this number down, it is 410-848-9191. That's 410-848-9191. You're welcome to call in with questions or comments for my guest or bring up subjects about your liberty that you're that concern you or things that you may know. Anyway, we're back with my guest Jay, a very knowledgeable person on history and freedom. And we were talking about the gun rights thing now, but I'm going to maybe change the subject a little bit because, Hitler once said that he didn't care what the legislature wanted because he had control of the children, and he's talking about the school systems. And this happened here in the U.S. with the Common Core and some of the liberal stuff. They're teaching, you've probably heard of this, critical race theory in schools now.
1: Are you asking me?
0: Yes, you heard of that?
1: Yes, I have.
0: You know, they give it cutesy little names in the grades,

0: be in the school. So they're probably going to have some fights, because I think they're just going to change the name of it and then move, try to move forward. But now the several people have attacked the school boards. You heard of that. And even in some case, one case, they replaced, they fired the entire school board and replaced every one of them. And, you know, one doesn't count. You know, there's probably, I don't know how many school boards, there's got to be thousands of them, but they are standing up. The Americans and parents are standing up. But the National Education Association and this teachers union, here's what really bugged me. The largest teachers union has approved a plan to promote critical race theory in all 50 states and 14,000 local school districts. And the argument is that this critical race training isn't in K through 12 schools is dead. I mean, that was one of their arguments. We don't teach that in the smaller schools, but now they do. And the unions are going to fight. They're going to fight in court, use taxpayer money, I assume, and to defend members who are punished. There are teachers being fired who are teaching this stuff and won't stop, which I think is a good thing. But, you know, government workers and the whole government union, the government school systems, I think may be obsolete for our time. What do you think there, Jay?
1: Yes, I agree. We've reached a point of education and a point of government oversight, as much as I don't generally like government oversight, for the labor laws. We reached that point where it has been very fruitful for the average person. Now, we have some states that are at-will states, and people need to keep their wits about them when they're working in those states, because an employer can hire and fire at will. There are mechanisms for collective bargaining and for employment contracts, even in those states. So what we are seeing, though, especially with the teachers union and a couple others, but especially the teachers union, is an absolute pork belly waste of money for the union reps. And I know several people who are special ed teachers in various states, and they're quite sad and beside themselves about the insanity, absolute insanity, of the politics and the way things are being played out in schools right now. And it really is just selfish disregard for the entire community, you know, based on one or two people's impression of what life is and how they should be treated. Well, you know, it's too bad. Hit the road is my attitude. But the unions have been, their value is gone. They're out. They're just, you know, they don't have any value anymore. And people who say they do are usually the ones who are feathering their own nests as union reps. Yeah, say, well, okay, what have you done in the last 10 years? What is the value? And most of what they have brought has been disorganization, a fear by management to exercise any reasonable managerial premise, and basically a run amok conduct among most of the students. So, and this whole thing about theory, teaching a theory. I have to suggest here that even considering teaching theory, any kind, a mathematical theory, for example, let's just take Courant's theorem. You can look it up. Courant's theorem. Here's a guy, you know, what, 1,000 years ago, who came up with this idea that you cannot trisect an angle using algebra. Well, in his theorem, he fails to use pi. So every single attempt he makes has a fraudulent outcome. And he concludes from that, oh, you can't trisect an angle, I apologize, using mechanical constructs, not algebra. But he used algebra from his point. He said that mechanical constructs won't work, when in fact, they do work within a degree of acceptable standards, provided you use a relative point of reference that we call that pi. So it's all basically how much of a degree of accuracy are you willing to tolerate. But he doesn't talk about that. So that's a theory. That's taught usually in advanced statistics or geometry, statistical geometry, and, you know, junior colleges and college. And that's an exact science. You can show that there are some errors there. You could probably even teach it in a high school. But other things that are subjective, and that's what we're talking about here, subjectivism, it decomposes the

0: the basic discipline of thought processes, because it leads to touchy-feely, gee, you know, well, what do you think about this? Not what can you prove about it. It doesn't help develop the amygdala, the part of the brain that is responsible for dealing with emotions and then parsing those out with logic. It just fuels illogical, subjective concepts.
1: Teaching it's evil. I mean, it's like, it's just destructive ideology. And most adults, you know, at least the ones that I talk to, say, well, they, you know, how can they think? And some of them do think this, but I just wonder, you look all around the world at the Marxism, socialism, communism, and all this stuff, and sit there and think, how would anybody in their right mind sit there and think that, well, that might be a good thing here, especially with the example of Venezuela. Most recently, it was the most wealthy country in South America. Now they're starving to death. I don't want to starve to death. But that may happen here if we let this continue, because you know, we're not going to be able to have the economy that we had now. But anyway, the you know, it may come on parents to, you know, I've talked to a lot of parents that have talked about, some of them are pulling their kids out of school, some of them are getting together with 5 or 10 parents, maybe with one teacher that has already quit the school systems and starting to teach their kids elsewhere. All they should be teaching is reading, writing, and arithmetic. Not the lack of religion, not that there's no God, not that white people are terrible. And you got it pegged. I mean, I just don't think anyone in their right mind would agree with what they're teaching.
0: Well, your point is valid. The question is right mind. And so that raises then the next question. Why do we have people who are out of their right mind teaching children? They shouldn't be teaching the children. This all goes back to the colleges trying to teach, what's the term? There's a term for it. It'll come to me. But trying to teach people to think outside the box, but there's another term for it, and it'll come to me.
1: Okay.
0: Cognitive discord. Cognitive...
1: dissonance?
0: Yeah, there's a term. That's it. Cognitive dissonance. They're teaching cognitive dissonance, and to a, you know, to a person 18 to 24 or even adult going back to college, sure, you can have that kind of a dialogue. But to a child, a sophomore in high school, an eighth grader, for heaven's sake, they need to be cognitive. They need cognitive discipline. Do your homework. Get it done before you watch the TV. Not oh, gee, you're being racist because you won't let me watch, you know, I mean, that's insane. That is absolutely insane to have these people coming out of colleges and universities claiming to be teachers and then spewing this subjective insanity on a young mind that, in my opinion, needs to get back to reading, writing, and arithmetic. That's it, you know? Read Tom Sawyer. Tell me about Tom Sawyer. Tell me about Huckleberry Finn. You know, read Churchill. Let's do some algebra here. Let's do some trigonometry. You know,
1: there's a few bookstores that have whole windows of banned books by our school systems, and I think our school systems need to fold up, because Common Core is that's their argument on Common Core. I don't know if you know much about that, but they say it's just reading, writing, and arithmetic. But the reading is so pornographic and so anti-American. I mean, adult won't read it in a room full of other adults. It would make them blush, and they're giving this to third graders, girls, and fourth graders. And they're teaching them. They even show books where they're teaching them masturbation stuff in six-year-olds and stuff, which got to end.
0: Well, it is a double standard in many ways, because the religion of cognitive dissonance has displaced the religion of some sort of moral discipline, whether you believe biblically or whether you aspire to some other tenet. There's disciplines involved in almost all of them, whether it's a Sikhism or Hinduism or Islam or Judaism or the rudimentary, Hebrew covenant. All of those have a thread of surrender to a certain discipline. And when you start forcing this concept of cognitive dissonance, whether you call it that or not, by way of rebranding, let's use that term, by way of rebranding, onto a child like mine, you're inviting nothing but problems.
1: I think it's brainwashing.
0: problems. Oh. That is correct. That is absolutely correct. And here's the problem. Even when you use the word brainwashing, they roll their eyes and they're dismissive about it. When you parse it out the way I have, now they've got a problem. Because now you've broken down the tools, the pathway, whatever word you want to use, the elements that they use to adversely affect a, you know, an immature mind. And then they get real quiet and they'll look for, they'll try to go off and change the brand in some way. As I said, I think it's sick. It's sick for them to do that to children.
1: Oh yeah, they're evil. There's no question about it. But I know a lot of teachers. There's several of them in Free Enterprise Society that are good Americans. And some of them have quit their job, but they, you know, or they're in a position where they're not teaching some of that stuff or don't have to yet, but they're very concerned about it. I mean, it's not the teachers. You mentioned it before. It's the unions and the leadership. It's just like Washington, D.C. trying to lead the Democratic Party. I don't think all Democrats are anti-American communists. It's just that, you know, they've been influenced too much by the other side, because there's a lot of teachers who want to teach. And like I say, maybe we can get them out of the public schools into something else. More, a lot of people are going to charter schools and stuff right now. And anyway, I hear the music this time. So you're listening to Hang On, and we'll be right back. You're listening to the Truth Attack Hour on Liberty Works Radio Network. We're talking with Jay, a very liberty and freedom-minded individual. And we're talking about your rights and your future.

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2: 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As I said, you can also maybe set it up for a monthly automatic donation. You might need some help from the people there at the station. I don't know exactly how that works, but that would be great. I think this is going to be the new mainstream media of tomorrow. I got some specs here. I read the last couple few days that MSNBC, CNN, and some of the others have lost over 70% of their viewers in the last 12 months. And the biggest declines came after Trump left office. So people just, you know, it's just, they have nothing to talk about, and there's nothing for them to listen to, and I don't think people pretty appreciate not knowing what's going on. So, anyway, the call-in number today is 410-848-9191. You're welcome calling with questions or comments for my guest. We're back with my guest, Jay, a very informed individual and knows a lot about history. And before break, you were talking about gun kits. I never actually looked at gun kits, Jay, honestly. And man, when you're talking about homemade guns, I'm what came to my mind is, you know, steel, iron pipes or something, cutting them or doing all that stuff. But I looked up kits. I mean, there's a Ruger Security 6 revolver, almost complete, for $189. You just have to put it together. And wow, I mean, it doesn't have the receiver, that's, so it's not a complete gun. But I mean, I paid almost $500 for that 30 years ago. And this should be $1,500 in today's dollars. So, I mean, there's some good stuff in the kit forms here. If you need to, you know, looking for some guns and can't afford it, you don't need to do anything. You don't need to go through all the paperwork. As it says, these are just gun parts, which happen to go together. Just accidentally, by a coincidence. All right.
3: Well, I don't think we need to go down the path of trying to cover up the fact that you have the right, unbridled, unrestricted right to your own self-defense. Certainly the Heller decision makes it very clear in your home. Now we have other stuff that's suggesting in the community at large you have the right to use appropriate tools, not even appropriate, the tool of your choice to defend your home and to defend your life and defend your family. It doesn't matter if somebody else thinks it's appropriate or not.
2: You're not going to get an argument from me, but a lot of people, I remember one clause in the Bible where Jesus talked to someone about it and says, if you don't have a sword, you need to sell your garment and get one. And that's something I always remember.
3: I could go down that path if you want. I mean,
2: I don't want to spend all the time on this. I mean, most the listeners on this program certainly are Second Amendment people. But I do want to get to the election a little bit because there's good news on that horizon. Now that Arizona is done, we may not hear anything from them for a few weeks, Pennsylvania, I just heard today.
3: My point isn't Second Amendment. My point is how we couch the language, because the people who hate your right, the Marxist, socialist, Democrat filth that's out there, they hate the fact that you don't need them. They hate it. It gets under their skin. They live and breathe to control you and your family. And they use wordsmithing to try to promote their agenda. So if we look at it, we say, well, we love liberty. We love the right of choice. We love the fact somebody can have a different opinion than me, blah, blah, blah. And we couch our language in a way that engenders the followership. The Marxist, socialist, Democrats lose. So that's my point about the Second Amendment. First of all, there is no such thing as a gun right. We've talked about this before. There are personal,
2: yes,
3: civil property rights. There are property rights. And that's what this gets down to. And your right to live and to breathe and to use tools to deal with it. How, you know, an aggressor would terminate that how you want to. So that's my point. I don't want to beat the gun issue either. it's language. We need to. I invite all your listeners to start. You know, read E.B. White's book on Elements of Style. It's a thin paperback book on writing style, and join a Toastmasters club. Learn how to speak so that you can engender people who might be on the fence or might, you know, kind of be a little bit in the wrong direction. You can pull them back into the flock and say, here's the reality of it. So that's all. I'll let you go. I apologize.
2: Well, I know that's one of your pet peeves, and it is an important one, and it's one of mine as well. And but now on the election fraud, the Pennsylvania has now officially started their own audit on three counties in Pennsylvania. They visited the Arizona audit several times and was super impressed. And Pennsylvania is one of those. That was probably the worst, maybe one of the worst ones, where Trump was ahead almost a million when he went to bed, and then he was behind when he wake up. That just doesn't happen. And so they're taking a look at that. Something interesting happened in Arizona just yesterday. Was breaking news. There was information came forward now that the election, the voter rolls were hacked on November 3rd of last year. And that information has been withheld from the public or the news. And the county board of supervisors there, that the woman, the people that have been fighting this audit also all this time, knew about it and didn't say anything. I mean, I think this is going to blow up over there. In Arizona, or in Georgia, the judge, the courts have been backing them all the way. And I think, you know, I think this is going to turn out very bad for our enemies, because they've been caught, and they have the evidence apparently. Now, I haven't seen it all, but what they were doing in Arizona, the Secretary of State and everybody blocking the audit, they have not found any chain of custody for the 120,000 mail-in votes. Nothing is there, which probably is a reason for that, because there is no chain of custody. They were just dropped off anonymously, maybe. And they're lawyering up the people on that video. You saw the video, Jay, where they started counting when nobody's around. Those four people, they are lawyering up now, and it's not civil attorneys. They're lawyering up with criminal attorneys. And they're crying and whining about everybody threatening them with jail. You know, it's not a threat when you're doing felonies. You know, how can anybody in there, again, their right mind, yes. How can you, in your right mind, sit there and cheat on the election?
3: That's what criminals do. These people think, they honestly go to bed at night thinking they're doing the right thing. They love that. Oh, do the right thing. You know, they wouldn't know the right thing if it came up and gave them a tattoo. You know, Peruca's correct. Anthony Peruca is correct. These people live in a narcissistic bubble. They are completely disconnected. We've had senators, you know, who have recently left the Democrat Party, saying, black senators, just saying, we're fed up with this, the lies. You know, that these people just, dude, they're not connected with the reality of the United States of America. And so naturally they're going to cry, somebody's threatening me. Well, don't do the crime and you won't get threatened. You know, don't hurt the American people, your voters, your neighbors, and you won't get threatened. It's that simple. Of course they're going to cry. They're going to go get lawyers.
2: Well, I got a couple more things I want to get to. And this is a pretty good discussion, but just this is also breaking. Just happened, I think, yesterday, maybe. Trump filed a major lawsuit against Facebook, Twitter, and Google on the censorship, and he's got a busload of attorneys, many of them from the tobacco industry when they were fighting the government, who are not afraid to fight the government. A lot of attorneys are afraid to take anything from Trump because they've been intimidated, but this group ought to do well, and it is a class action suit. I'm not really big on class actions.
3: That is one of the flaws. You know, they got this song that comes on and says the case law stuff is blah, blah, blah. Case law is persuasive. It is not controlling. And it is far too much weight given on it, in my opinion, stare decisis. However, the one of the sad parts about civil rights and litigation concerning civil rights is there isn't a lot of money in it. So attorneys have got to involved their business. You know, they got to pay their bills. They got kids they got to put through school, so they got to make some money. So unless it's a Rodney King thing or something like that, you know, or it's blatant, you going to get some deep pockets, they're kind of jaundiced about taking on an issue. Now, maybe Mr. Trump and some coalition he has put together is underwriting it, and God bless him for that. But before we start, you know, looking at this and saying, oh, gee, you know, you have to look at it from the perspective of the people involved, and there just generally is not a lot of money in civil rights cases. Even a law firm called the Southern Poverty Law Firm back in the 60s is out of business now. As a matter of fact, one of the most vile race Democrat Marxists that I know of, Ms. Clinton, had been affiliated with them. And then she wasn't making any money.
4: Yeah.
3: You know, so she stepped away. But in any event, like I said, just keep that in mind. So it doesn't surprise me that it would take this kind of egregious sort of series of events in order to push people to put their time and energy in.
4: Well, he's a billionaire, of course, and he's got other billionaires now coming out of the woodwork, because we are in trouble here in the country and with these billionaires who are trying to force communism down our
3: throat. Oh, yeah, the four of them, yeah. Yeah.
4: And, but takeonbigtech.com, takeonbigtech.com is where you can get information on this lawsuit. I think you can read the complaint if you want to, guys, or if you want to, if you've been thrown off of Facebook or put in Facebook jail, you may want to join the lawsuit. I don't think it necessarily takes money or anything, a mandatory to get involved with it, because, I don't think that's why Trump started it. But what they're attacking, Section 430, which protects these industries from lawsuits. And because they're open town square, open for anybody. And now that they're closing it for everybody but the Democrats, Section 230 should no longer protect them. So that's kind of the way they're going to go. But who knows how that's going to come out. But anyway, I think it's pretty big news, because these I'm really upset with Facebook. I mean, I like Facebook, but the leadership is terrible in it. And I know a lot of people making a living on Facebook, but that's going to end if they keep this up. And I've had friends.
3: Well, I can tell you a lot of the social media, you know, if you go back and you read some of the news blurbs, say, on Yahoo or some of the others, they are definitely influenced by a sub rosa agenda. You can tell by the language that's used. They use derogatory language about civil rights issues, Republican, you know, conduct. Things that you mentioned before, the Second Amendment applications, they'll put snarky phrases in there that are very common among certain social, you know, groups, and that needs to be filtered out, because they're doing more editorializing than they are putting news out. And unfortunately, they put the editorializing out as if it was news, and that's destructive. That's why they're losing 60-70% of their viewers. Most viewers now and readers now are wise enough to read between the lines and say, oh, this is snarky, you know, garbage from somebody with a hidden agenda. Usually the LGBT, for example, are rabid with a lack of self-control when it comes to how they try to interpose their sense of emotions into the things they write. So, you know, you got to read.
4: Well, I just think I just want to encourage Americans to wake up, start acting like you're a free person. This COVID thing and all the stupid rules that are not laws. I mean, you can go back to normal right now, this second, if you decide to throw the mask away, start hugging people, do what you did before. And here's a couple of weird things out here. Biden's talking about sending people to your home, to churches, and to sporting events to harass you to take your shot. And I think that's going to go over like a lead balloon, but I'm just hoping more people wake up and say this is enough. Also, Governor Cuomo is declaring an emergency on gun violence. He's trying to make gun violence a health issue. And it looks like to me, I mean, it's idiotic. After defunding the police.
3: Well, it's displacement. They're trying to displace the accountability for actions onto a physical item. It is not the physical item. See, that's an easy thing to do, displacement. They're displacing accountability.
4: Well, do you want to have to interrupt you there, or the program is
3: right.
4: Over? Thanks for joining us on Truth Attack. Thanks to all of you for listening. I do this program every Wednesday. Also, check out truthtaxattack.com and freeenterprisesociety.com for more information on your rights and the income tax abolishing that and getting your rights exercising your rights. Talk to you next week.

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9: This is Randall Yearout on jurisdiction.
10: When the U.S. territories applied for admission into the Union as states, the overarching principle that drove this decision was the desire to determine their own destinies and to be removed from what the U.S. Constitution calls the exclusive legislative jurisdiction of the Congress over the properties owned by the U.S. government. When what is now the state of Washington removed itself from this exclusive jurisdiction, it was required to write its own constitution, which would provide for a representative republican form of government for its citizens, such as the case for every state which joined our Union. Today, our U.S. government officials and bureaucrats have lost sight of this fact and now want to reassert exclusive legislative jurisdiction over the states and turn them into administrative subdivisions as though we were territories again. Sorry, U.S. government, but the Constitution says you don't have that authority. And Americans are beginning to realize that our founders intended for the individual states to either succeed or fail based on their own laws and policies. If the people don't like the way a particular state operates, they can move to another one where they do. The way our federal government operates today, the entire nation either succeeds or fails based on the policies of 535 legislators in Washington, D.C. And from what we can see from its history of failed social policies, I don't think these guys could pour sand out of a boot if the directions were written on the heel. We need to replace the socialist mindset in Washington, D.C. and our state governments with a restored American view of law and government.
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1: It doesn't take sight to reach the top. It takes vision. Eric Weinmayer knew the risks. Less than 1,200 people had ever conquered Mount Everest, and more than 175 had died trying. 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And when he reached the summit, he didn't even see the view. Because Eric Weinmayer...

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And this, friends, neighbors, and kin, is a Common Lawyer Comments concerning our common law, our law of the land, as it is compared and contrasted with its ever-present antagonist on every continent and in every age. The law of the city, the law of the land versus the law of the city, spells the history of Adam's race. We're coming to you, coming at you from the hinterlands of the Wabash River Valley, where the cannonball no longer jingles, rumbles, and roars across the woodland and through the moors. But I still like to say, and it's true, especially in the dog days of summer, the hogs and the frogs and the dogs keep up a racket all night long. Well, to the law, and to the testimony. That's the evidence of the law, by the way. We're moving through the history of our common law as it is, again, under never-ending assailment from its ever-present antagonist, the law of the city. For you cannot understand our common law unless you see it in its adversarial character, and its adversarial character is never revealed until there's a real case and controversy, and our common law thrives on that. That's what it is. That's why we have trials in the English-speaking world. We don't have inquisitions. We have a fight, a fair fight, according to Hoyle, according to the Queensbury rules, according to the laws of due process. That's fairness. Well, nowadays, across the pond over in that place called Britain, Britain deems the crown to be the nonpartisan and dignified component of Parliament. I hasten to add, it's not always all that dignified, but they have held it up as a standard that way, and Queen Elizabeth II, has done a pretty good job of trying to maintain that dignity. I'll say that for her, for whatever else you might disagree with her about, even when she did things with which you did not agree with her, such as, for instance, disapproving of her daughter-in-law's familiarity with other people. She still did it for the right reason, and it was her call to make, not mine. Her jurisdiction, I'll leave her alone. Now, lest anybody have any questions the way I'm talking here. No, I have no loyalty to the crown of Britain. The crown of Britain was claiming divine right, claiming it was emperor in the colonies. We don't have that claim now, at least not on the surface. But if a woman like Elizabeth II finds herself in a place of a dignity of figurehead, and that's what she is, well, then her job is to maintain that dignity until it changes to a frolic. But the House of Lords in England and the House of Commons with the Prime Minister and Cabinet are said to be the efficient components of sovereignty. Efficient, that means they do something. The Crown in England and Britain doesn't do much. They're not efficient, those folks that hold the Crown, but they maintain dignity. The reason I'm talking about this is because it behooves us as Americans to understand from whence we came, the first principles of our common law, and how they played out in the old country, across the pond. Well, the unwritten constitution of the United Kingdom, Scotland, Wales, England, their unwritten constitution

Bagehot, B-A-G-E-H-O-T. He's a preeminent student of our common law. He said this: the British Crown has, under a constitutional monarchy, three rights. Here they are. And this is the job of the Crown of Britain yet today. Three rights. That means responsibilities. The right to be consulted, the right to encourage, and the right to warn. And that's the responsibility of the Crown, above all things, to be separated from the down and dirty mud and ugliness of politics, and to be there to encourage and to warn. Well, that would stand to reason, because the Crown holds the headship of the nationally supported church, the Christian church, the Church of England, as Magna Carta puts it, Anglia, Anglican Church. Well, what's the duty of that body of Jesus Christ, visible? Number one, to encourage. Number two, to be consulted. No, I got it in the wrong order, according to Bagehot. He says, the duty, the right, the responsibility to insist that it is consulted, to insist that it is allowed to encourage, and to insist that it is allowed to warn. Well, that's what God's people are supposed to do today. So even though I object to any single person, much less a woman in this case, being head of any Christian church, because the Bible says that I should object, at the same time the principle plays out that the church, in this case the figurehead of the church, has certain duties, and those have come to America. And because we have been so intensely Christian, these duties devolve upon God's people. In America, clearly, our history bears it out, in no uncertain terms. And no matter how obscure God's people become in our own country, their duty remains. And it is not a duty that arises out of some statute. No, it's the duty that God has put upon us directly. When you put this all together,

0: the words of the oath when being sworn in to testify before the House of Representatives. They have removed the words from the oath of swearing. They removed the words, "So help me God." One man objected after a witness was sworn in, one representative, and said, "Wait a minute, I didn't hear 'So help me God.'" And a congressman from New York City, a Jewish fellow by the name of Nadler, Nadler with an N as in November, said there shall be no religious test, not in this Congress. And he said something like, "And that's that. That's all that needs to be said." Well, our Constitution does not forbid the oath. It is traditional. The reason it's traditional is because we're Christian. It's not window dressing, it's reality. That's why he wants to get rid of it. The commenter said, that was telling how horrendous this all was, he says, "We are a Judeo-Christian nation." And he says, "Our Judeo-Christian heritage demands that we say, 'So help me God.'" No, that's not true. We have never been a Judeo-Christian nation. We are not a Judeo-Christian nation any more than we are an Islamic Christian nation. That's an oxymoron. And this fellow that wanted to get rid of the oath and was so adamant about it, and ugly, I might add, he's Judeo. He follows Babylonian Judaism. He cares not for the God of Abraham, Isaac, and Jacob. I know us presumptive sillies,
1: they say,
0: follow that. It's simple child's play. It's for women and children.
1: That's what they say.
0: To study and follow the Bible, the words of Jesus Christ. The law of God is clear. Jesus Christ affirms it in the New Testament. If you swear,
1: that's what they say,
0: if you are sworn, you swear only by me, says the maker of heaven and earth. The oath that is being sworn, says the men assembled at Westminster at the behest of Parliament back during the 17th century, they said that the oath is an act of religious worship. Why? Well, because when you swear by the maker of heaven and earth and no other, as, by the way, he demands, to swear by any other thing is spitting in his face. No, you swear only by him. When you swear, you're calling him in to witness your promise, and you're inviting him to visit you with vengeance if you don't keep your promise. That's what the oath is. And you're not to invite anyone else to visit vengeance upon you for not keeping your word. No one else has that immediate jurisdiction. Why? Well, because you won't keep your word in every case. You're mortal. And our Maker says, "You belong to me. Don't turn yourself over to the vengeance of another, knowing that you will fail sooner or later. No, you turn yourself over to me, and I've paid the price for your failing. I'll decide whether or not I want to take you to the woodshed or whether or not I want to wipe you out. And I've already promised, if you belong to me, I'm not going to wipe you out. Now, I may take you to the woodshed, but that's my business. I'm your father." Listen, when I was raising children, I didn't allow other people to take my children and discipline them without my permission. And frankly, I don't remember ever giving anybody permission to do that, to administer the Board of Education to the seat of learning. That's my jurisdiction as a father, along with my wife. She had it, I had it. We are a unity. That ended the matter. Well, our Maker, our Father, who art in the skies, takes the same point of view about those he has begotten from above. You swear by no other but the useful lackeys and idiots of the evil empire have now said, "We are not to do that." So when you swear now, they say you're to swear, here are the words of the jurat, as the lawyers say, you are to swear under penalty of perjury. Well, what penalty are we talking about? We're talking about the penalty of the federal government, the state. Federal government, the powers that be, whether state or federal, are not the maker of heaven and earth. And to swear by them, by saying, under the penalties of perjury, whose penalties? The penalties of the state, of the government. To swear by them is to turn yourself over to them in case you don't follow your promise. Don't ever do that. I make it a point, and you should too, and demand it of others. If you're sworn in court, you swear to tell the truth, the whole truth, nothing but the truth, and then you say in all sincerity, "So help me God," swearing by him and him alone and him and no other, him and no more. And Jesus Christ put it this way, "Do not swear flippantly." That word translated, "Do not swear at all," poor translation, doesn't say at all, doesn't say that at all. Not at all. It says, do not swear wholly. Do not swear entirely. Do not swear by everything. Be very careful and very precise as what you swear to. Well, thus it is. Now we come to John Wycliffe. John Wycliffe, the first man to translate the entire Bible, all 66 books of it, into the English tongue. The first man to do the whole thing. Now, others had done parts of it. An Anglo-Saxon with some Danish and Celtic blood. But his name was Bede. He's called the Venerable Bede. He's the first man we know of to translate an entire book. He translated the entire Gospel of John into English, dictating the last few verses on his deathbed, and then he decided to check out. There was, just before that, 100 years or more, a fellow by the name of Cademon, C-A-D-E-M-O-N, a stockman that kept the horses and the cattle. He didn't know how to read or write, but he would like to listen to people read out of the Bible, and then he would compose verses of songs that he would sing, recounting what he had heard. And then the Venerable Bede and Alfred the Great translated some of the Bible from the Latin, always from the Latin in those days. Even John Wycliffe, the first man to translate the entire Bible into English, did it from the Latin, which is not the original tongues. But that's all he had, and he did it. Matter of fact, his translation is so wooden, so word for word, in the word order of the Latin, that it reads more like Latin than it does English, but he did it. He broke the ice. He got it all done. Yeah, he did it. But what John Wycliffe said was this: there are two things that must be done in England to save our country. He lived in a time when everything was in flux. He said we must get the Bible translated into English so that the boy that walks behind the plow can read in his own tongue the Bible. But second, he said we must supplant, replace the law of the city, the civil law of Rome, the code of Justinian, the canon and civil code of the Roman Church being taught at Oxford. We must replace it with our common law. He called the canon law of the Church of Rome evil men's law, and the common law, he said, is the laws of nature. The laws of nature, as our Declaration of 76 puts it, the laws of nature, unwritten, lex non scripta, in the nature of things. And he said the Bible, of course, is the laws of nature's God, written, lex scripta, in our Bible. These two volumes, and no others, these two volumes and no more, are the law, the fundamental law of our country as Americans. And John Wycliffe did all that he could to get them both into the hearts, the souls, and the minds of his own people. This is Brent. Stay with us. We'll be right back after this short break here on Liberty Works, and it does Liberty Works Radio Network.
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3: This is Randall Yearout on Subversion. Just based on current facts before us, our nation's political leaders in elected office and both major parties have embraced policies and legislation subversive to our American form of law and government. Therefore, I think it profitable to visit the wisdom of our founding fathers regarding this kind of behavior. Samuel Adams, regarding spreading the wealth around and centralized control of the economy, said these ideas are, quote, as visionary and impractical as those which vest all property in the crown. They are arbitrary, despotic, and in our form of government, unconstitutional, unquote. These charges could be aimed directly at our president and Congress today. Thomas Jefferson wrote of a central government so strong that it borders on monarchy. These men have no right to office. If a monarchist be in office anywhere, and it be known to the president, the oath he has taken to support the Constitution imperiously requires the instantaneous dismission of such officer, and I hold the president criminal if he permitted such to remain. To appoint a monarchist to conduct the affairs of a republic is like appointing an atheist to the priesthood. Unquote. The situation in America today is socialism for we the people and a political class who think they're monarchs rather than our agents.

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1: It doesn't take sight to reach the top. It takes vision. Eric Weinmayer knew the risks. Less than 1,200 people had ever conquered Mount Everest, and more than 175 had died trying. But still he climbed, not seeing the terrifying drops or the fear on other faces. And when he reached the summit, he didn't even see the view, because Eric Weinmayer is blind. He proved it doesn't take sight to reach
2: America. Born to freedom. 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Liberty Works Radio Network. Truth in broadcasting.
3: And here we are back. This is Brent. And here we are back. This is Brent. Brent on Liberty.com. I'm going to make these presentations sooner or later, but I don't know what the subject is, but I don't know exactly what it is I'm going to say. Sometimes I have an idea about the subject, sometimes it swells and the subject begins to swell like my hand on the right track. I may break off to the right track and byway, take a byway, a byway off the highway, off the main road. Frolic. That is, has been on the surface to make pike and dive. A little more stumbling, I say to myself, I need to say something. You see, there's a grand and grandiose difference between saying something and having something to say. Most everybody really has something to say. Something that's present in their mind. Something that is swelling up inside of the stream. Something they've got to get out, or something they've got to get out, or they're going to swell up where their heart desire is. Like their desire, their heart desire is like the murderers. And men are like women murderers. I didn't say women were. I can't speak for them.
4: Precious life, his children, or to a woman, his wife, his children, or to a woman, her husband,

0: prohibitions. Nothing can be prohibited. Nothing binds our preferences, that's good. Some things are preferable in this jurisdiction. I prefer Venice over a buzzard, but if I were starving, turkey over buzzard, but if I were starving, well, you see, I need a buzzard. Well, you see, if you have two convictions, then... But if you have two convictions, then... To follow what you are convicted, that which you are followed is that is more important than what you are convicted is more important than your own life. Convictions about anything. If a fellow has no convictions about anything, then the best man has their own self. The conviction they have is their own self. Each and all self. Life's misery and all gets worse. Life's misery and all get worse as you go along. And there are some things more of misery. And there are some things that we are more important, namely, according to your ones. How does that translate into reality? It translates into reality in this way.
1: John Whitfield said the will of the Pope of Rome is not more important. What worth a hundred posts all maintained? The foe is their 13th is important. Yes, more important than all other things you might defend. He continues, he says, he who would win his cause with power must frame points of support and look with steady aim. Attack their weak points. Defend your strong with art. Strike but few blows, but here it is. Strike them to the heart, because all scattered fires but end in smoke and noise. The scorn of men, the idle play of boys. Now, the only thing we should be convicted about is the thing that controls everything. And to get it caught up in minutia and be convicted about something that doesn't control much else is downright dumb, right down to the ground. And many people in the history of Adam's race have chosen to die for the wrong thing, on the wrong hill, for something that does not matter. Does not control all. Like the fellow that lived his whole life climbing the ladder of success. And when he got to the top of the ladder, he looked around, and all of a sudden it dawned upon him that his ladder, the ladder he was climbing, trying to get to the top of it, it was leaning against the wrong building. Well, John Wycliffe, called the flower, yet today called the flower of Oxford scholarship, he's held forth as the smartest man ever went through Harvard, and I'm sure that's a matter of opinion, but that's his reputation. And reputation evidence at common law can be powerful. It is in this case. But after all his learning, no one could match him. Not in learning, not in debate, oral debate. He slowly, methodically sliced his antagonist up in little bitty pieces, ever so calm, with his impeccable knowledge of fact and application of logic to those facts. But in the midst of all that, he boiled her all down, all of it, all that learning, down to just one thing he said would control all, namely, whose will controls here? We must decide. And once we've decided, we must decide where we find the revealing, the uncovering, the laying bare of that will. And he said we find it in two volumes, These and No Others, These and No More, The Laws of Nature, Lex Non Scripta, The Law Not Written, In the Nature of Things, and The Law Written, Revealed. In our Bible, Blackstone called it Revealed Religion Particular. Unlike The Law Unwritten, that first volume, the second volume is particular. I'm going to quote a fella again. He who never quotes is never quoted. That's my favorite quote, and here we go. Our universities, speaking of the 14th century in England, our universities began about that period to receive their present form of scholastic discipline that they were then and continued to be until the time of the Reformation, entirely under the influence of the popish clergy. This will lead us to perceive the reason why the study

0: the common law was in those days, a bigotry pursued with such a clarity in those seats of learning, and why our common law was entirely despised and esteemed little better than heretical. Well, see, when it went up against the canon law of the Roman Church, which is the Code of Justinian in its ecclesiastic form, it denied all of it. Why? Because the Roman law, the Code of Justinian, the canon Roman laws are against freedom. Our common law, unwritten in the nature of things, by the way, is not. And so Wycliffe said, we've got to have the common law unwritten if we're going to be a free people. And then we have to have the law of God, the law of the land, written in the Bible. We've got to have both. We cannot do without either one of them. Now, the emphasis, the stress concerning John Wycliffe is that he is the first man to have translated the Bible into the English tongue. The first man. And never is it said much at all, but it's true, it used to be said, that he was just as strong and powerful and insistent upon our common law, supplanting the Roman civil law, the law of the city, supplanting the law of the city. That means the law of the land would supplant the law of the city in Oxford. Now, concerning this man, John Wycliffe, never has any mere man known, understood, and appreciated the depth and breadth of the difference between our common law and the civil law, the law of the land and the law of the city, more than did John Wycliffe. Moreover, never has any man acted upon his understanding of this difference with a better thought out, prepared, and deliberate plan with such wide and lasting effect. John Wycliffe saw in clarity the accord of our common law with the Word of God written, and the nexus between the two. In short, our common law, he said, is the outworking of the scriptural ideal in law and government. There it is. It's all about law and government. Well, naturally, inevitably, that's what law produces. And law is what government rests on for its foundation, whether it's a false law and a false government or a true law. If the government rests upon true law, well, then it's a true government. It's a right government. Now, John Wycliffe also saw this, and I can see it today, so can you. Listen to what he says. He saw that evil goes afoot among a people, a nation, and does so in the priesthood, some form of a priesthood of false religion. It may not be called a priesthood, but it is a group of elites that are, in their own minds, special elect, and everyone else is the unwashed masses, the rabble, that needs them to take care of the unwashed masses. And this false kind of an elitism priesthood of evil walks about the earth as the imperial state, wherever it's found. Imperial, commanding others by its own will what they should do. And that only by laying the axe to the sick root of evil will it lose sway. And that the Bible unleashed in plain speaking, said John Wycliffe, overcomes all. John Wycliffe's life and clearness of belief, however, were the fruit of long-suffering discipline in obscurity. He didn't come to his conclusions, the ones I just related to you, all of a sudden. No, it came through the harshest struggle and hardship. And that's when he began, at about age 50, to become a little more visible, like cream naturally rises to the top if you let things sit. That's what happened in England, and that's what happened with John Wycliffe. Up he came. He wanted to get to that question that controlled all other questions. He wanted to strike but few blows. But he wanted to strike those blows with a stake right into the heart of evil. That's why Paul the Apostle says a boxer doesn't flay his arms around indiscriminately. No, he waits for that lightning jab. He's looking for that opening. He doesn't want to waste his energy. And by the way, the lightning jab of the boxer's fist has no need to protect its flanks. No, it darts in and darts out, and the damage is done. Well, as were the fellow before him, named Stephen Langton, drafter of Magna Carta, Henry de Bracton, and John Fortescue, this fellow by the name of John Wycliffe was a churchman. A churchman studied in the law of the city, the civil law, the law of Rome, the Code of Justinian, and the canon law of the Church of Rome. That's the law of the city. Stephen Langton, he was the initiator, author, and daysman between the parties to Magna Carta, namely the crown and the landholders of England. And John Wycliffe was the first man to translate the Bible into English, the whole thing, all 66 writings, albeit from Jerome's Latin Vulgate, not from the originals, but he didn't have the originals. Fascinating story how those came available in the providence of the God of all providence. But all four of these men, Langton, de Bracton, Fortescue, and Wycliffe, espoused the common law conviction that the law stands above the king. That's one thing, and an important thing. And history shows John Wycliffe by two titles, Flos ex Honi. Now, he didn't call himself that, but all those highfalutin intellectuals at Oxford called him that, Flos ex Honi. That's Latin for Flower of Oxford Scholarship. He was the number one man. But second, he came to be called the Morning Star of the Reformation. The first title he earned while teaching at Oxford, the second title historians have recognized in retrospect. This is Brent, Brent Allen Winters, CommonLawyer.com. Stay with us. We'll be right back after the short break here on Liberty Works Radio Network.
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I'm here to give you anything you like. 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
2: She knows a hollow from a double up. 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Bethany Hamilton knows everything about surfing. 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And now she's ripping it better than ever. So next time life puts a little fear in you, just think of Bethany Hamilton hanging 10 on top of a heavy wave. That's real courage. Pass it on.
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3: 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And also, you'll see there how to participate in a law class on Saturday mornings. We finished 45 weeks of presentations concerning the common law of evidence. Now we have begun, and we're into it about a half a dozen weeks, a series of presentations concerning the law of promises at common law. The common law of promises, oft called the law of contracts at common law. You can join us there. It tells you how to do it on your computer or on your telephone or on your iPhone or your smartphone. Easy, just a matter of clicking a few links on your computer and on smartphone.

A thing is done this way, that, or the t'other. Well, that unwritten volume of law is general. It is applicable in all places and times. Talked to a fella just last Friday on the radio. An aviator had been a teacher, an instructor of airline pilots for years. And we both made the observation that when it comes to aviation, any trespass of the laws of nature, regardless of who you are, how high born, how low, how experienced, how inexperienced, any violations of the laws of nature that pertain to aviation are unforgivable. The consequences are immediate. And in a lot of instances, there won't even be any regrets because you're instantly dead. Or if not instantly, pretty quick. By the way, that's why aviation, just like ships on the high seas, according to the law of our maker, fall under a different kind of law, a martial kind of a law, admiralty. Both of them under admiralty law because of the unforgiving nature of breaches of the law. But undergirding that and adding to it the non-admiralty, the non-martial, the non-bureaucratic, the non-equity type law is the particular law, particular and written, lex scripta, says William Blackstone. He calls it revealed religion in his first volume, and that is that book of 66 writings, the writs of the maker of heaven and earth to all of his creatures. We call that the Bible. And because those two volumes are the only two volumes of our maker's revealing his laying bare of his will to his creature man, those are the two volumes we must, it behooves us to use the old language. We are fated to concentrate on those. The distractions are there in spades. Most every religious point of view is an organized distraction against the will of our Maker, the true law of God, the only true lawgiver, as James of the Newer Testament puts it. Oh, we've got a prophet over here. He's a present-day prophet. Oh, we've got another one over here. He sits in the throne of the Lateran Callus? The Lateran, the Lateran Palace in Rome. We call him the Pope, the Pop, the Papa, the Pope. He's got a present-day word for us. I said the Lateran Palace. That's where the callus. Well, a callus is something that builds up on the skin. Of course, when the Pope's haunches are planted on that chair, that throne, he says he can't make a mistake. Ex out of cathedra. Chair out of the chair. I don't know about you. That's just downright dumb. Well, worse than that, it's idolatry to say that any chair in the Lateran Palace in a foreign country built with the hands of mortal men, that a chair could render what comes out of a man's mouth to be airless, perfect. No mere created thing has the power to make that happen. Friends, neighbors, and kin, that's pure magic and fantasy. Well, for that reason, though, we stress those two volumes. We talk about our common law, Magna Carta, calling it Lex Terra, the law of the land, our Constitution picking that up, Article 6. The law of the land, the way things are done, not what is to be done, but how it is to be done, the courses, as the Northwest Ordinance of 1789 says, the courses, no, 87, 17 and 87, the courses of our common law, that's due process, that's what it is. And we offer also, and you can find it at commonlawyer.com, a description of the good book. The good book, a common lawyer, yours truly, translates from the original tongues, translates the Bible into English, an American translation, American English. You know, the linguists are saying today, and they haven't been saying this until very recently, but now they're saying it, it is no longer the English tongue of the English people that is the standard for English in the world. No, we've crossed that point now where clearly the English tongue of the American, of the North American, is now the standard of English throughout the world, and for the first time in the history of Adam's race since the Tower of Babel, the founding, the settling of the city of Babylon, recorded Genesis chapter 11. For the first time since then, there is one tongue that covers the globe. Oh, I know, not everybody speaks it, but by gum, I don't care where I go in the world, I find somebody that can speak it, and if they can't speak it, they can understand it. And it just so happens to be my mother tongue and my father tongue, the one I speak. And like John Wycliffe, I want to get it into the American English so folk can read it, and I'm doing it, and enjoying every minute of doing it. Nearly 15,000 footnotes throughout the 66 books of the Bible
detailed head notes to each of the Bible's 66 books and 112 appendices, tracing major themes woven through the warp and the woof of those 66 writings we call the Bible. Some have dubbed it the winterized version of the Bible. Folks say, is it a literal translation? I say, well, I suppose. Yes, I try to be as literal as possible, but more than that, it's a raw translation. Listen, if the purpose of a translation is not to be literal, it's not a

All book that Bible is. That's the way our Maker intends it, and so I want to deliver it over in our English tongue just that away. Well, that was what John Wycliffe wanted to do. He's known most because he's the first man to translate the Bible into English, the whole Bible. No one had ever done that before. Albeit, he didn't translate it from the Hebrew, the Chaldee, and the Greek because he didn't have those manuscripts. All he had was the Latin Vulgate, as some people say, the vulgar Latin translation of Jerome. From about 400 A.D., he had that. He put it into that. He said this: there are only two things that will save my country. The law of the land must supplant the law of the city at Oxford, the teaching of the canon and civil laws, the law of the city of the Church of Rome. Get that out of here. He called it evil men's laws. It must be replaced with the teaching of our common law, our law of the land. That was their name for due process. And that's what our common law is. It is not just a tradition of law that has due process. No. It is fundamentally the way we do things. That's what makes us different. We're looking for a fair fight. Follow the course of process. Let it play out. May the most meritorious case win. They don't say that in France and Germany and South America and Russia and Vietnam and China. No, no, no, no. Korea, North Korea, they don't say let the most meritorious case win. And even when they do say it, it's not possible because due process is of no moment to them. Well, it is to us. Matter of fact, it's the most salient, forthright, foremost, right responsibility our Constitution of the United States puts upon government. Why? Well, because our Constitution is a brief of common law government. If John Wycliffe understood such things, he understood that both of those volumes must be adhered to. The revelation of the true lawmaker's will, unwritten in our law of the land, our common law, and written particularly, in the Bible, the final rule in cases of disagreement or misunderstanding between those two volumes. I should say, rather, any perception of disagreement, because there is no disagreement between them. We must, if we're going to follow the evidence of what is reliable, and thus the final rule of faith and practice, we must understand to begin, the evidence being as strong as it is in the reliability of those two volumes, that they're consistent because they are from the same mind, the Creator himself. Well, we'd said that John Wycliffe, history has given him two titles. One, Flos Oxoni, that's Latin. The edumacated class at Oxford called him that. That means the flower or the pride or the blooming of Oxford. He was the pride, the blooming, the flower, as it were, full-blown. That means full-bloomed of Oxford. And then, in hindsight, the Christian world called him the morning star of the Reformation. The morning star. And the first title he earned while teaching at Oxford.

0: say conservative patriot groups that make it their motto that the people should rule. But never define what that is. I suppose they're talking about a majority. What else could they be talking about? Well, that's just anarchy. It will result in that. No, only in this sense do the people rule. The people are a very distinct subset, a subset of a country. And in a common law country like ours, it means that in individual instances, that means individual trials where there are juries. Juries are the final word. Indeed, in individual instances of individual cases, that's the only place justice can occur, by the way. Thus the importance of our courts, but our courts are common law courts where the jury is the final decider of the case. And that jury is drawn from the jury pool, and the jury pool is the people. The people, yes, not a majority, no. Randomly drawn. On the spot, I might add, or it's not a common law jury. That doesn't allow any time for jury tampering, see, or bribing, or collusion. No, you pick them, you put them on there, and you try the case on the spot. Right then, you get going. Well, all these things John Wycliffe understood. And our common law, our law of the land, it is due process. That's what it is. And without that, there is no nexus between the law written, the laws of nature's God. Our law of the land, our common law, is the nexus that puts legs on the true lawgiver's law. It is the process that breathes life into it, causes it to stand up and walk on all fours, to walk among men. Yes, there is the letter, but then there is the spirit. The gumption breath, to be more precise with the words of the Bible. Well, this is Brent, Alan Winters, CommonLawyer.com, www.commonlawyer.com. Appreciate you joining us today. We'll be back again. Join us again next time, at this same time, here on Liberty Works, and it does, Liberty Works Radio Network.
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14: Did you realize that if you have a dollar bill in your pocket, you actually have a fairly reliable standard of measurement? You see, the long side of a dollar bill laid flat on a surface measures exactly 6 inches long. Practically speaking, this means that if you have a dollar in your pocket, you have a very reliable 6-inch ruler at your disposal. Regrettably, what you don't have at your disposal is a dollar. You see, as a standard of linear measurement, the dollar bill might be a reliable tool, but as a measure of wealth, the dollar bill is a disaster. Because dollar bills are printed by the Federal Reserve without anything of real value to back them up, the ones you have in your pocket are constantly losing their buying power. It's like you were playing a game of Monopoly and one of the players could just print money and spend it into the game whenever he ran out. Every time more worthless Monopoly currency is introduced, the value of the currency that is already in the game goes down because it is competing for the same properties on the game board. In just this way, the federal government, in a criminal partnership with the Federal Reserve, has been devaluing the dollars that private folks work for and save. Obama and Bernanke have printed so much Monopoly money that any wealth you may have that is denominated in dollars will soon be worthless. And now the new Fed Chairman Janet Yellen has promised more of the same. So it seems silly to worry whether you do better in stocks or bonds or mutuals. As long as you're in dollars, you're in trouble. This is Michael Anthony Perutka for Institute on the Constitution, bringing you The American View.
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Al belonged in the first and had never been was her mate, but in the 21st Amendment to our upping kind of control upon evil Senator Zell Miller's call for the repeal of the 17th Amendment. It has been established since the 21st Amendment that it is possible to repeal an amendment to the Constitution if that amendment is deemed to be the basic design that our founding fathers established for us. You know, as we look in our day at what's taking place, we see some troubling trends in terms of law enforcement in general. There's a dangerous move to militarize our police forces. Dangerous military-style devices are now being routinely used, particularly in drug raids. This unconstitutional war on mine to allow the federal government to do this. It just chose to do this and chose to create the bureaucracy of the DEA and so on to do that. And not that I'm opposed to war on drugs, but if there's to be a war on drugs, constitutionally that should be happening at the state level, not the federal level. I think of an example here in the news recently in Niagara Falls, New York, where a stun grenade was used in an incident in a drug arrest. This actually burned an individual, and they were using paramilitary tactics and using military weapons in arresting individuals. This kind of militarization of our local police force, as well as already has taken place in the federal police force, is the kind of things that our founding fathers wanted to prevent from taking place, because they recognize that government, if it is not given the proper checks, the proper prevention for it expanding its power, it will expand its power enormously and will take away our freedoms, our God-given liberties. And they wanted to protect us from that development that we actually see taking place in our day. It has taken place because the most important point is that people do not understand our Constitution, and therefore they cannot hold their elected officials accountable. It was good that it was recognized that this was against the design of our founding fathers, and it was repealed by the 21st Amendment. But the problem is, an established bureau had been started, and the precedent had been put forward that the federal government had police powers. And of course, we know that any power granted to a government, if left unchecked, that is, if the people don't force it to stay within the walls designed by our founding documents, it will expand. And that's exactly what has taken place in our day. And we see dangerous trends in terms of our freedom and our liberty as individuals. For example, what's taking place now with a proposed national ID. People who have proposed this, some have actually talked about internal passports. The idea that the federal government wants to control perhaps whether you can travel from state A to state B and profile you as a citizen. All of these kind of things were completely against what our founding fathers knew to be our God-given rights to life, liberty, property, the pursuit of happiness. One of those rights, a common law right, was definitely the right to travel. But my point is that the 21st Amendment, even though it repealed the 18th Amendment, which was the proper thing to do, the federal government, because it had started down this road and it has been left unchecked, has continued to expand its police powers, which is completely against the design of our founding fathers. This has taken place because most Americans do not understand that there were limits placed by our founding fathers on the federal government. Its powers and its structure were to be small and very defined, clearly enumerated powers. The powers of the state governments were to be large and undefined. So it's fine for a state, for example, to have a war on alcohol, which is what the 18th Amendment did. Actually, there were states, even in this past previous century here, that were completely dry, where no alcohol was permitted. There are states like Pennsylvania today, where the state is in control of the sale of every bottle of alcohol that is sold in a state store. There's towns or communities that have chosen to remain completely dry. I know of a town up on the Jersey coast that is a dry town. There's no alcohol sold within the limits of the town. On a local level or on a state level, those kind of decisions are permissible. They were part of what their founding fathers intended each community or each state to be able to control and decide, not the federal government. Today, unfortunately, most people not understanding our Constitution therefore have thought that the federal government is fine to do the things that it is doing. It is fine to be involved in education, which is completely unconstitutional for the federal government to have a Department of Education and bills like No Child Left Behind and these sort of things. Our founding fathers
said that should not happen on a federal level. That's not within the powers granted to the federal government. Instead, that is a power that the state government or even the local government can be involved with. The three branches of government were each to be a check upon one another's powers, but also the levels of government, the federal, state, and local, were also to be checks upon one another's power. The state government was to be a check on the federal government. The local government was to be a check on the state government. This design by our founding fathers is lost upon most Americans because they have not studied the founding documents. They have not studied what our founding fathers said about their design that they gave us. The result is we have a growing, what I would call a tyranny, taking place in our land. A tyranny that our founding fathers would have found as offensive if they were here today as the tyranny of King George III. And the invasion of our liberty, our God-given rights, is taking place without any resistance. And that's our purpose at Institute on the Constitution, to teach people what the founding documents said so that they can hold their elected officials accountable and keep the federal government and the state government in within the restraints of the federal constitution as well as the state constitutions. We invite you to go to our website, iotconline.com, and there you'll find resources that can help you understand your constitution and host a class that will teach people in your community about these precious founding documents. We'll see you next week at Institute on the Constitution Radio.

Welcome to Institute on the Constitution Radio. This is Pastor David Whitney, and it's a great joy to come with you and talk about the things that are essential to our constitutional republic. That's right, I said our constitutional republic. We do not have a democracy. Very clearly, our founding fathers wanted to avoid a democracy at all costs. And so when you hear people today, whether they're in political office or teachers or commentators or talking heads on the TV, talk about democracy, you need to recognize they're talking about a form of government that was foreign to what our founding fathers envisioned and actually what they established. They established a constitutional republic. The differences between a democracy and a republic are great. You see, in a democracy, 51% of the people that go to the polls and vote whatever they choose, that becomes the law of the land. So what's the ultimate law in a democracy? It is what our founding fathers called mobocracy. That is, if you can gather up a large enough mob, that mob determines what is right and what is wrong. For example, we know that what took place in Nazi Germany was majority rule. Yes, the mob wanted to kill the Jews and put them in the ovens. Fine, we'll go ahead with that because that's what the mob wants. A democracy, no one's rights are really safe and secure because they may be taken away by 51% of the people, which gives the minorities no secure safety in that kind of structure. Instead, our founding fathers recognized that mobocracy will degenerate into something that is against the laws of the universe. Instead, they constructed a constitutional republic founded upon the laws of nature and nature's God. Most people today don't understand those two phrases, and they think, well, laws of nature, well, it sounds like maybe the law of the jungle or something like that. Far from it. If you understand who our founding fathers were reading, the law books that they perused thoroughly and some actually studied under this man, Sir William Blackstone. And Sir William Blackstone talks about three forms of law, and he says there is the revealed law that the creator of the universe has revealed, and that is written and recorded for us in the Bible, the revealed law. And then there's the law of nature, the exact phrase used in our Declaration of Independence, which is human conscience, that God has written on the heart of every human being, as Romans 1 tells us and Romans 2 tells us he's written on our heart, his truth. Romans 1 tells us he's written in the universe. And just by looking at the universe, we can discover who God is essentially and what his law and principle are. And so the laws of nature, what Blackstone referred to as human conscience and reason, and the laws of nature's God, which is the revealed law, God's word, the Bible, were the foundation stone of our nation. And Blackstone said in addition to those two, the laws of nature and the laws of nature's God, there was a third form of law, and that's municipal law, the law that a legislature enacts. Blackstone clearly taught that if that municipal law in any way violates the laws of nature and nature's God, it is null and void. It is no law at all. Now, our founding fathers, therefore, established this constitutional republic upon the laws of God, both revealed in his word and the general revelation through creation and human conscience. That is the fundamental law, and 51% of the people in America cannot override the law of God. You see, the difference between a republic and a democracy is vast because a republic is founded upon the absolute unchanging law of God. It does not evolve. It does not change. It is fixed upon God's law. Now, today we're going to talk about, we've been studying the Bill of Rights and then the subsequent amendments to the Bill of Rights, and today we're going to look at two specific amendments, the 19th Amendment and the 26th Amendment. We're putting these two together, even though they're separated by almost 60 years in time. We're putting them together because they deal with the same issue. The 19th Amendment says the right of citizens of the United States to vote shall not be denied or abridged by the United States or by any state on account of sex. This is that amendment which gave women the franchise, that is, the ability to vote. Then we quickly turn to the 26th Amendment, and the 26th Amendment gives that same franchise to anyone 18 years old and older. This, the right of citizens of the United States who are 18 years of age or older to vote shall not be denied or abridged by the United States or by any state on account of age. Notice here with both of these amendments, they say that the states cannot change this. That is, they are taking a power that before this point in time was in the hands of the states, and they are abrogating it to the federal government. Again, an infringement upon the state powers that were designed to be held by the design of our founding fathers. Now, we're going to talk about both of these separately because they're both different issues, but they revolve around the same foundational idea. And the question of that foundational idea is, who has the right to vote? Who is part of the franchise that gets to make the choice as to who our elected representatives are in our constitutional republic? Again, a republic is
not a direct form of governing. That is, we do not directly make the decisions of our legislature. We elect representatives who represent us in their seat of power and make the decisions regarding, if they're in the legislative branch, regarding law, if they're in the executive branch, regarding the execution of the laws, and so forth. And to understand the issue involved in these two amendments, it's important to go back to the era of our founding fathers and understood what their thinking was on who should have the right to vote. Actually, if you go back to the very pilgrims that came, it was very clear that those who had a right to make a decision regarding the representatives in

0: only certain people who have the franchise or should have the franchise to vote is a very foreign one to our day, because most people today have the idea that, well, everyone should have the right to vote, including what has taken place not only in this election, but in the past several elections, of illegal aliens having the right to vote. It sounds as bizarre as could be, but we know that in 1996 election, there was a definite decision made on the part of the Clinton administration in order to get reelected to sweep in a whole number of people who were not properly screened, who were not even properly trained in American citizenship, just to bypass the normal process and make them citizens so that they would have the franchise, that they would be able to vote in the election in order to get Bill Clinton reelected. Perhaps that's the most egregious example of this, but the idea that, oh, anybody, just because they're a human being and they're alive, ought to have a right to vote is completely foreign to our founding fathers' concept of what voting was all about and who should actually have the franchise to vote. You see, to understand their perspective, we actually need to step into their worldview, which, as we have expressed before on this show, is a biblical worldview. You see, our founding document, the Declaration, says that our nation is based upon the laws of nature and of nature's God, the revealed law of God, which is the Bible. So the question would be, does the Bible give us any understanding into why our founding fathers viewed the franchise, that is the right to vote, as something restricted to people who met certain qualifications? And certainly that is the case, because in the Bible, the biblical pattern for government was given in the Old Testament, the Torah, the first five books of the Bible, specifically the Hebrew Republic. As God led his people out of Egypt and established a new government, that government, the Hebrew Republic, is a model to which for information and ideas in structuring our system. In Exodus chapter 18, Moses is given advice by his father-in-law, which he goes ahead and takes that advice, advice that actually was taken by our founding fathers in structuring our form of government. And his advice to him is several-fold, but let me just focus on the aspect of those who qualify to make decisions as part of the governing body, or those who are voting. He says this is Exodus chapter 19 and verse 20 to Moses, "And you shall teach them the statutes and the laws, and show them the way in which they must walk and the work they must do. Moreover, you shall select," there's the election process, "you shall select from all the people able men, such as fear God, men of truth, hating covetousness, and place such over them to be rulers of thousands, rulers of hundreds, rulers of fifties, and rulers of tens." By the way, that's where verse 21, there's where our founding fathers got the structure of government: federal, state, and then county, and then local. Four levels of government, which are spoken of there in verse 21, that clearly was being given as advice to Moses, which he went and followed. But notice that it says that there are qualifications to those who are to elect and select the leaders, and then there's qualifications for the leaders themselves: able men, such as fear God, men of truth, hating covetousness, and place them over rulers of thousands, and so on. So our system of government consciously was the idea that those who were elected to office had to meet these biblical qualifications, and those who elected them also had qualifications that they must meet. We'll talk further about those qualifications and the change that was brought about by the 19th Amendment and the 26th Amendment in our next segment. Come back and listen to us tomorrow evening at Institute on the Constitution Radio. This is Pastor David Whitney. God bless you.
1: Recently, here at Institute on the Constitution, we had the privilege of meeting with a panel of candidates who are running for office in Maryland and also for the United States Congress. One of my first actions was to ask all the candidates present if they were qualified. They all said they were. Then I asked them why they thought they were qualified, and the answers were a little less certain, a little fuzzy. So I thought it might be helpful to briefly explore what it is that would qualify, or for that matter, disqualify, someone who wanted to run for and hold political office. It seems to me that being qualified for office involves at least three levels of inquiry. Firstly, there is the matter of the textual constitutional requirement. For example, the Constitution of these United States requires that the president be at least 35 years of age, a natural-born citizen, and a permanent resident in the United States for at least 14 years. The second sphere of inquiry involves a candidate's character. Now, I recollect that during the Clinton era, and really ever since, we've been fed a bellyful of goop about how a man's character, his personal life, doesn't have anything to do with his qualifications for office. Not surprisingly, this totally unrealistic approach has resulted in the election to office of public trust, many men that can't be trusted and shouldn't be. our founders would have scoffed at such an ignorant idea. They considered a man's moral integrity, his private reputation for honesty, indeed his commitment to biblical Christianity, to be the most important qualification for office. Since the overwhelming majority of actions and decisions made by an office holder are totally out of sight of those who have elected him, they thought it wise to select someone who had a healthy fear of what they referred to as a system of eternal rewards and punishments. You see, if someone will lie and cheat and steal and abuse power and not fear God in doing so, what makes you think that he would fear you? You might ask whether in the American tradition there is a reliable standard that has been used to measure the content of a candidate's character. Well, happily, there is such a standard. Throughout early American history, we look to the attributes of leadership that are described by Paul in his first letter to Timothy. It contains a list of 15 qualities that mark a person as qualified for servant leadership. Briefly, here is a list of qualifications that worked well for our founders. A candidate for public office must be above reproach, the husband of one wife. He must be a temperate man. He must demonstrate self-control. He must be respectable and hospitable. He must have the ability to teach and effectively communicate his positions. He must not be given to drunkenness. He must not be a violent man, but exhibit gentility. He must not be quarrelsome, and he must not be a lover of money. He must exhibit control of his own household, and we look to the conduct of his children to see if they are obedient and respectful. And he must have a good reputation in the greater community. Now, can you see and appreciate the rightness and soundness of looking for these qualities in those to whom we might best civil authority over ourselves and our families? But we are not quite done. The third level of qualification involves the content of the office holder's oath. Every office holder in America takes an oath to defend the Constitution. So to be qualified for office, a candidate must have a thorough working knowledge of the Constitution. While this seems to be an obvious requirement, very few candidates or office holders have even read the Constitution, much less studied it in an organized way. To be even minimally qualified, a candidate for state or federal office must demonstrate a knowledge of how the Constitution defines, limits, and divides powers granted to the government by the consent of the people. He must also demonstrate knowledge of the worldview on which the Constitution is based, that there is an Almighty Creator God, and that our rights are granted by Him, and that the purpose of civil government is to protect and secure those God-given rights. Lastly, a qualified candidate must

0: He lost. He was nominated for vice president. Abraham Lincoln, he lost again. But he knew only those who never tried are the real losers. Persistence, pass it on.
1: 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Born to freedom. 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
2: This is Randall Yearout on Leaders. Our government leaders swear an oath to support and defend the Constitution of the United States before they're allowed to exercise the powers of their offices. This oath automatically requires those office holders to act as a check on usurped or abused power among those within any branch of the government. Why is it, then, that when the Congress assumes for itself powers reserved by the Constitution to the states or the people, the President doesn't object with the defense of the Constitution and refuse to execute unlawful legislation? Or when the President creates Soviet-style czars to violate the public rights, why doesn't the Congress speak up? Or when the court begins striking down the laws of the Union states in violation of the public rights and in favor of international norms, why don't the other two branches bring misdemeanor charges against those offending judges? It appears that our leaders in government think that a non-intervention policy on another branch's behavior is more virtuous than executing the oath they took to support and defend the Constitution. James Madison said in Federalist Paper 51 that if men were angels, no government would be necessary, and that if angels were our governors, no Constitution would be necessary. Our Constitution is necessary, however, and our public officials are proving to us the very reason this is so. The Constitution outlines the restricted powers we, the people, gave to our governors. For our leaders to disobey them is to break the supreme law of the land, which is to be dealt with by impeachment and removal from office. I think the only way to effectively ensure the reinstatement of our American form of law and government is to replace nearly every last congressman with one who will honor his oath.
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13: We hold these truths to be self-evident, that all men are created equal, that they are endowed by their Creator with certain unalienable rights, that among these are life, liberty, and the pursuit of happiness. The passage I just read, of course, is from the most well-known freedom document in the world, our Declaration of Independence. Now, many of you, as I was reading it, were reciting it with me. That's because somewhere, most probably as a child, you were taught its importance and were instructed to memorize it. However, the idea of learning about our freedom documents has fallen out.

A favor in our government schools and has been neglected in our families, our churches, and our communities as well. Regrettably, more and more as Americans, we know less and less about where we come from. You might think of history as a mall map that gives contextual meaning to the little red arrow that says, you are here. If you could, for a moment, imagine walking into a big shopping mall and seeing the big mall directory map in front of you, and it's totally blank. Nothing on it but the little red arrow and the little red dot. It would really be less than useless to you, wouldn't it? It's the same with the study of our American history. Knowing about the deeds of those who have gone before us tells us where we are on the map of history. But what's more, knowing the beliefs they shared

Welcome to Institute on the Constitution Radio. This is Pastor David Whitney, and it's an honor to come to you by means of radio and talk about the foundation of our nation, what our founding fathers' vision was. In our last segment, we were talking about the amendments, Amendment 19 and Amendment 26, which deal with who has the right to vote. We were saying that our founding fathers had a very different perspective, a very different worldview when it came to who had the right to vote. And that was informed by their biblical worldview. That is, the law of God, nature's God, informed them, and where in the law of God, which is the Bible, revealed law of God, speak to this issue. It's Exodus chapter 18, verses 20 and 21. Let me just read 20 again to you. Moses is instructed, and you shall teach them the statutes.

that Moses was given. They must be individuals who understand the statutes and the laws and who understand the work they must do and the way they must walk. That is, there must be obedient to the law of God. And our founding fathers clearly understood that if you're going to have a republic, and we are not a democracy, a republic in which we elect representatives, those representatives we place into office must be men who fear God, or the system of government will fail to secure our God-given rights. Secondly, therefore, those who select those who are placed into office, that is the voters, they too must understand the law, they must understand the Constitution, they must understand God's law, they must be personally committed to fulfilling God's law, and they must understand the work that they must do as citizens. So the ability to vote is restricted to those who really understand our form of government. Contrast that with what we have today. Many states, including Maryland, has motor voter laws. That is, if you go in to get a driver's license, at the same time you're getting a driver's license, you can also get a voter registration card, which means many illegal aliens who do not rightly belong here, that is, they have broken the law, they have broken into our constitutional republic, they now are voting, and they have never met any qualifications for citizenship. This is happening all over the country, not just here in Maryland. Absolute opposite of what our founders desired. They desired that those who understood the law, those who were committed to following the law of the land, and obviously those who were breaking into our country are not committed to following the law of the land, but that those who were committed to the law and understood the law and were righteous, and that they were seeking to uphold the law of God, it was those who should have the right to vote and to place into office those who were God-fearing. For example, here in Maryland, you could not vote in the early period of the state of Maryland after the Declaration and the U.S. Constitution was ratified. You could not vote at all unless you had a basic Christian understanding and a great basic Christian belief system. In other words, you couldn't be a citizen. You could not even appeal to become a citizen as an immigrant to Maryland unless you had a basic Christian commitment that you were a Trinitarian, you believed in the Bible, you believed Jesus Christ as the Savior of the world. We have several court cases that state that is the case. Well, today it's the opposite. Anybody, even those who are here illegally, can vote. How did we get to this place? We got to this place with a number of steps that were taken along the way, but the 19th and the 26th Amendment both contributed to that. Now, I'm going to get into a lot of trouble in saying this, but the 19th Amendment, which gave women the right to vote, was a detour from what our founding fathers designed. See, our founding fathers understood that in a family, there is headship, and the Bible clearly talks about that, Ephesians 5 and other passages, and that headship means that the husband is head of the wife, and the father, the husband and the father, is also head of the entire family, and therefore he represents the entire family. Just as we go to Washington, D.C., or go to the state capitol to represent us as our head, so in a family, there's a similar federal headship. That is, the father is the head of the family, and he represents the entire family. Therefore, our founding fathers would have said, it makes no sense to have women voting because each woman is under the federal headship of a man, either her father if she's unmarried or her husband if she is married. And therefore, he represents her and the entire family when he goes to vote. The entire family does not need to vote. It's each married husband or each single man that has that right to vote. Now, I know I'm going to get into a lot of trouble because a lot of people don't want to hear the worldview of our founding fathers, but that is what they believed, and that is what they understood. It was interesting in 1919 when this proposed amendment, the 19th Amendment, was ratified. The promise was that, my, if women got to vote, it would clean up America. It would end corruption. It would end all the evils that were very apparent at that point in time. Well, I wonder if you take a brief look at the 20th century in American history, was that promise of cleaning up America by having women vote, was that accomplished? Far from it. You look at the evils of the 20th century and the rejection that has taken place of the design of our founding fathers as we've moved further and further away from a constitutional republic. Since 1919, the promise that women vote was somehow going to improve our country has not proven to be true at all. Now, it's interesting. I was listening to David Barton in a speech that he gave at Reclaiming America for Christ conference this past weekend. He was evaluating the 2004 election, and he showed the difference between how married women vote and how single women vote. A radical departure there, and yet even among married women, there may be a number of married women. I know a friend in particular who's
Her voting pattern is completely the opposite of her husband. So when the two of them go into the voting booth, they cancel each other's vote out on every election. This is not God's design that a family would be divided within itself in this manner, but rather that the husband, who is the head of the wife and who is the head of his family, would represent his family in decisions that relate to all of them. Well, the 26th Amendment came in 1971, and I remember the arguments growing up hearing about this, that, if young men had the duty to go off and die for their country, well, then they should also be given the right to vote. And there is some merit to that idea. However, the whole idea of the 26th Amendment was that no state could choose to have a higher voting age than age 18, that this was being, again, forced upon the states. This is not according to our founders' design that states would have powers to control and decide such issues themselves. You know, one state could decide 18, another could decide 20, 21, whatever they chose. Instead, this was being imposed from the top down. Now, many 18-year-olds may be mature enough to handle these decisions, but there are plenty that are not yet mature enough to handle these decisions, particularly if they've gone through our public education system, which, rather than informing them about our constitutional republic, has lied to them that we're a democracy and so on. Our founding fathers were able to visit our day, perhaps jump into a time machine and come and look at what we have. They would be appalled of what has become of these United States of America. They would never have intended for the person who does not understand the Constitution as it was originally intended, the person who does not understand the Bill of Rights, the person who does not understand the Declaration, and furthermore, the person who is not committed to a biblical view of law and government, as expressed in the Declaration, that our foundation is from the Creator. There is a Creator. We have not evolved. In other words, if you're an atheist, you should have no part in this system, because you will work to destroy this system of government if you're an atheist and you're given any power to vote or power to be elected to office. If you're not committed to this biblical worldview, then the only thing you're going to be committed to doing is to destroying this constitutional republic. And that is what has happened, as over the years, the franchise has been expanded and expanded and expanded in our country. As it's been expanded, the qualifications for being a voter have been watered down to a point now where we have illegal aliens who obviously are not committed to our country and not committed to our form of government, who are not committed to obeying the law. These are now voting and making a difference in significant elections like the re-election of Clinton in 96. We have something that our founding fathers would be appalled by if they were here today, because they recognized the person who has the power to vote is the person who has the power to either preserve our constitutional republic or destroy our constitutional republic. Now, I'm not proposing we go back and change the 19th Amendment or the 26th Amendment. Rather, I'm proposing that we change the hearts and minds of voters such that they will help restore this constitutional republic that is bequeathed to us by our founding fathers. This is Pastor David Whitney with Institute on the Constitution Radio. We invite you to go to our website, IOTC Online, and help restore our constitutional republic.

Welcome to Institute on the Constitution Radio. This is Pastor David Whitney. It's an honor to come to you by this means to talk about the Bill of Rights and the subsequent amendments. We've covered all the amendments except the last five here, and so we're going to review them quickly. In 1961, the 23rd Amendment was ratified, which gave the District of Columbia electors. Up to this point in time, the District of Columbia, the residents of that district, had no voice in the presidential election, and they were given three electors, as would be with the least populous state in the Union, also given three electors. Now,

and was not, in my opinion, a good amendment to our Constitution. The 24th Amendment, which was ratified in 1964 during the Civil Rights Movement, eliminated poll taxes. Poll taxes were often taken to cover the cost of elections and support worthwhile projects, but the claim was that these were being used to deny people the right to vote in certain segments of the country, and they were eliminated by this amendment. This amendment sounds like a good idea. In general, it is, but it accomplishes what many of these other amendments do

0: after we've done it is very difficult to restrain. This amendment, the 24th, as well as most of the other amendments at this point in time, had a second section attached to it that Congress shall have power to enforce this article by appropriate legislation. Again, this is basically a blank check given to the Congress to do all sorts of things, justifying it in the name of this particular amendment. And so I would disagree with the 24th Amendment. I think the idea may have been good in and of itself, but it, again, is something that should be dealt with on the state level and not on the federal level. Then we come to the 25th Amendment, ratified in 1967, and this, at this point in the history of our nation, is the final decision so far in terms of presidential succession. Just to summarize it briefly, if we look at the 22nd, the 25th Amendment, the succession has been altered such that if the president is not able to fulfill his office, the vice president succeeds the president. If the vice president and the president are not, then the Speaker of the House. Following him would be the president pro tem of the Senate, and following him would be the cabinet officers according to the seniority of their departments. That is, the seniority when that department was formed. So obviously something like the Education Department would be way down the list because that was one formed in the late 20th century. When we come to the 26th Amendment, the 26th Amendment deals with the age of voting. The right to vote may not be denied on the basis of age for anyone who is over 18. This, of course, does not prevent the states from setting a lower voting age than 18, but they may not set a voting age higher than 18. Now, again, this is the federal government taking what belongs to the state. That is the decision by the states as to who has suffrage, that is, who has the precious franchise of a vote, and saying it must be thus. No one over the age of 18 by any state can be restricted from voting, taking away what was and should have been, remained, a power granted to the states and not granted to the federal government. This is the issue again and again that we see with the amendments that, by and large, since the Bill of Rights, which was the first 10 amendments, by and large has expanded the federal power and expanded the centralization of power in Washington, D.C., at the sacrifice of the rights and powers of the individual, as well as the rights and powers of the individual states and local government. Our founding fathers designed our system such that there would be no monopoly of government, civil government, that instead of the federal government becoming an all-encompassing octopus, as someone has said, that has its suction cups on every segment of life and every aspect of our existence, instead of that, the federal government was designed by our founding fathers to be small, to be restricted in its powers, restricted in its reach and in its grasp, and rather the state governments having wide-ranging powers to accomplish that which they are best at doing. They wisely designed our form of government in this way because they understood if you grant too much power to a centralized government, that government has a monopoly upon the lives of their citizens. And that is not a safe thing for anyone. We need to remember that our founding fathers wisely understood that to change our form of government in any way, shape, or form required a lengthy and difficult process that some of these amendments, proposed amendments, did not accomplish. And they wisely did that because they understood to change the form of our government for any light and transitory reasons is a very dangerous thing. Now, in 1972, the Equal Rights Amendment was proposed, that equality of rights under the law shall not be denied or abridged by the United States or by any state on account of sex. This was never ratified because not a sufficient number of states voted to ratify this amendment. And so ultimately it died. It did not reach the ratification process that it was attempting. The second one that also died in this time period, proposed in 1978, was that for purposes of representation in Congress, that the District of Columbia would be considered a state. We already mentioned that it was given electors to vote in the presidential election, but this was the D.C. statehood attempt. Again, it was not ratified, and this is a good thing because our founders did not want Washington, D.C. to be a political power in and of itself on the federal level. That is, if you wanted to have influence on federal elections, you would not be living in Washington, D.C. Early on in the history of that city, of course, Congress was a part-time Congress as well as the Senate. They'd be there for a number of months during the year, and then they'd go back home to their home states, and they wouldn't permanently be living in Washington, D.C., and almost no one was permanently living in Washington, D.C., and if you wanted to have a vote in the federal elections, you needed to live in Virginia or Maryland if you happened to work in Washington, D.C. That was their wise design because they understood that the kind of political pressure that could take place in that city would not be helpful to the work of Congress and to the work of the Senate, as the pressure that could be put upon them would be contrary to that. We come to the 27th Amendment, that was as part of the Bill of Rights. In other words, the 10 amendments that we call the Bill of Rights, there was an 11th and there was a 12th. This was actually the 12th, so it was proposed way back in 1789. It was not ratified for all that 200 and some odd years because sufficient number of states did not vote to ratify it. It states that no congressional pay raises will take effect until after the next election. That is, while they're in office, they cannot vote themselves in a pay raise. A wise decision that finally in 1993 enough states saw that this should take place and that we should prevent Congress from voting a pay raise for themselves while they're still in office. We ought to give the people at the ballot box the opportunity to throw them out of office if they voted a pay raise for themselves. Some would question if this is a valid amendment because Article 5 of our Constitution does not specify how much time must elapse before three-quarters of the states ratify a proposed amendment. Congress, in passing an amendment and sending it to the states, has in the past often set a time limit, often 7 years, but Congress set no time limit for the ratification of the Bill of Rights. So if the 27th Amendment were challenged today in court, the court might rule that since no time limit was set, the amendment is valid whenever it reached three-quarters of the states, which it did in 1993. Or the court might say, well, in the absence of a specific time limit, the amendment must be ratified in a reasonable time, and the court might conclude that over 200 years is not reasonable. So at this point, the director of the U.S. Archives has certified the 27th Amendment, and until a court says otherwise, it is considered part of the Constitution. As we wrap up our study, it is important to remember that our Founding Fathers in the Bill of Rights set a wall around the federal government, preventing the federal government from doing certain things. Most of the subsequent amendments to our Constitution have either undermined or directly attacked and destroyed that wall that protects us as individual citizens. This is Pastor David Whitney with Institute on the Constitution Radio.
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3: A man known as Josh Billings, one of the leading American humorists during the second half of the 19th century, once said this: "It ain't what a man don't know that makes him a fool. It's all the things he does know that just ain't so." I think we could agree that it's a problem when a man or woman takes actions based on beliefs that are flawed. The same is true for a culture and its government. No matter how much we might believe something to be true, if we take actions based on things that turn out not to be true, the results are usually very bad. One example of this is the dangerous effect of evolutionary thinking in the American culture, the pervasive spread of the idea that human life is accidental and results from millions of mutations and mistakes, has led to a devaluing of life and the increasing acceptance of torture and murder of those who cannot defend themselves, including infants and the elderly and infirm. Darwin's deadly legacy, regrettably, is a result of a cultural acceptance of one of those things that Josh Billings said just ain't so. In fact, the false theory of evolution is un-American, since it violates the very first precept of American law. In the Declaration of Independence, Thomas Jefferson didn't claim that all men were evolved equal. He held that they are created equal, and these are two very different things. This is Michael Anthony Perutka for Institute on the Constitution, bringing you The American View.
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our full-size Noah's Ark is open in northern Kentucky. When God looked at all he had made, he called it very good. Now, many Christians believe the earth is millions of years old. And if this is true, the fossil record is also millions of years old. And it contains the record of millions of years of death, suffering, cancer, and animals eating each other. Would God look at a creation full of death and call it very good? No. Death was a penalty for sin. It's called the last enemy. And Jesus

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1: We've been talking now for a few weeks about the American view of law and government. We've been trying to understand the principles and the precepts that undergird our Declaration of Independence and our Constitution. We can see clearly that our federal and state governments have, in many cases, abandoned these principles, and we are anxious to do whatever we can to restore the Republic. Oftentimes, we feel troubled, sometimes angry, and maybe even frightened, especially when we see that the vast majority of those we keep electing to positions of public trust are folks that we just can't trust at all. What should we do now that the elections are approaching? What should we know? What should we ask? What are we looking for? And how should we then vote? Let's talk about it. Whether we're talking about dog catcher, city or county council, state house, or Congress, it seems to me that just like the Marines, we are looking for a few good men. Let's start with the word good. Although the people that wrote the commercial for the U.S. Marines probably don't know it, the word good derives from the word God. To be good is to be godly. So a good man is one who appreciates and rehearses the attributes and the characteristics of God. Now, what do we want this good man to do? Simply put, we want him to obey his oath of office and to protect and defend the Constitution of these United States and his own state against all enemies, foreign and domestic. What is required for him to do this? Well, if he's going to obey his oath of office, I guess that first he needs to know what an oath is, right? It's a solemn promise before God that invokes God's wrath if it is broken. Secondly, he needs to be very familiar with the content of the constitutions he has sworn before Almighty God to uphold. If he's never read the Constitution or cannot articulate the principles contained therein, then I guess he can't do that job, right? So if our man is someone who understands his oath of office, then he also fears God and believes that there is an eternal system of rewards and punishments that applies to him personally. I think we can assume that if he does not see himself accountable to God for the truthfulness of his oath, then there is little hope that he will feel himself accountable to you or to me once he is elected. In other words, if he doesn't fear consequences from God, he won't fear you or me. But he needs to show us more than just fear of the eternal. He also must demonstrate that he understands the biblical limitations of civil government as well as the limitations placed on him by the state constitution and the constitution of these United States. Unhappily, few, if any, of the candidates who come to you asking for your vote and your money have even taken the time to read either of these documents that they are promising you before Almighty God that they will uphold. Moreover, assuming all is well with our candidate so far, one more thing is critically important. Our candidate must not only demonstrate that he knows that which is required of him, but he must also demonstrate that he will act on that which he knows. It won't do us any good electing someone who knows what to do but doesn't do it, whether out of fear of men, that is, peer pressure, or desire to be reelected, or whatever. This would be a vain thing indeed. To summarize, my precious vote can only be spent on a candidate that, one, acknowledges and fears God, two, demonstrates that he has an American, that is to say, biblical view of law and government, three, demonstrates that he will take actions that are driven by and in harmony with God's law and the limitations of the Constitution. Here's the bottom line. I firmly believe that if I cast my vote for someone who doesn't meet these requirements, then I will stand before God and be judged for my failure to obey him. To vote for someone who does not meet these criteria is to do a vain thing before God and men. The chaos, the incompetence, and the corruption of our civil government in all three branches is a result of our failure to choose what Exodus 18:21 describes as able men, such as fear God. When we choose the lesser of two evils, we continually get evil, and we certainly deserve it. After all, we chose it, didn't we? This is Michael Anthony Peruta for Institute on the Constitution, bringing you the American View.
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3: It's one small step for man, one
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5: Well, this is Dr. Stan back here at Radio Liberty, coming to you from the hills overlooking beautiful and picturesque Monterey Bay and bringing you the news behind the news, the story behind the story, hoping to convince you that reality is usually scoffed at, illusion is usually king. But in the battle for survival of Western civilization, it's going to be reality, not illusion or delusion, that's going to determine what the future will bring. And I have to once again remind you that the views that are expressed here are not those of the owners, management, staff, sponsors, or supporters of the station. They happen to be my views, the views of our guests, the views of our callers, and, of course, if you're out there across America, why, we would love to hear from you. Our telephone number, 1-888-24-LIBERTY, or here in the Central Coast, it's 464-8295. But right now we have with us a very special guest, Mr. Michael Rupert. And you know, there's a great deal of evidence out there to suggest that there is at least some part of the Central Intelligence Agency that's involved with drug running. We've had people here tied into the Central Intelligence Agency who tell us that the agents involved feel that bringing drugs into America is simply a means of culling society. It's also a means of providing the funding for the CIA's operations, black operations throughout the world, by which they control the governments of various nations and provide for assassinations of political leaders who don't go along with our agenda of the New World Order, the New World Economic System, and, of course, the New World Spirituality. And

0: in Washington, D.C., pardon me, in London. He certainly, in his book, The Secret Life of Bill Clinton, goes into CIA and drug running. We can give you so many different references. Monica Stevens, Jensen Stevenson's book, Kiss the Boys Goodbye. She used to be a producer for CBS, and she went in that book into the CIA involvement. So don't be surprised if you haven't heard about it. It simply reflects the fact that many of us live in an environment very much like the Truman Show, where everything we see is simply controlled. And if you haven't seen that movie, go ahead and see it and understand that this is how most Americans live. They live in a controlled environment. Mr. Rupert, why don't you sort of introduce yourself and tell our listeners a little bit about your background and your effort to educate the American people about the involvement of the Central Intelligence Agency in drugs and drug running.
1: Well, thanks, and thanks for inviting me on your show. As I was listening to that chain of authors that you mentioned, Monica Jensen, Sally, Gary Webb, I know them all, and I guess as I was sitting there going, listen to you name those people, I go, yeah, and it was great to be have my name included in that group of fine people who like to tell the truth.
0: Have you written a book at all? Or?
1: No, well, actually, I have written two. They were both killed before they ever got published. The last time I tried was in 1990. And I've pretty much been convinced that anything that I try to write is never going to see the light of day. You know, I do publish a newsletter now. All of my energies is focused into the people who subscribe to my newsletter, and I put out the truth there every month. And I think I'm having a greater impact there than if I tried to sell a book and struggle to sell it, because then I might have a vested interest in protecting my income from the book rather than telling the truth.
0: Okay.
1: I've tried, and I've certainly been a writer for a long time, but I started off vastly different than that. I come from a spooked family. My mother was a cryptographer with the Army Security Agency, later NSA. She was involved in Cordell Hull's mission to Moscow back in, 1943. And my father was an Air Force officer who left, went to work in aerospace on CIA projects, boosters for the CIA spy satellites. And relatives of his were with the Office of Strategic Services in the Second World War and retired from CIA, so they were all around me when I was growing up. I had a Q clearance when I was 14 years old. I didn't even know what a Q clearance was. Pardon the aircraft line overhead. We moved to Los Angeles in 67, and I quickly became enamored of LAPD. I watched Dragnet and all that, and I knew I wanted to become a policeman. But I was an honor student, and I went to UCLA. And through 4 years there, I was on a dean's list. And I had interned for LAPD for much of that time. I was part of a program called the LEAP program, put on by LEAA, which was staffed by many former CIA officers. And I was being very closely watched the whole time. I was chosen to intern for LAPD Chief Ed Davis at the same time that my closest friend Craig Fuller was chosen to intern for Governor Ronald Reagan. Craig later went on to become Chief of Staff to George Bush during Iran-Contra. When I was a senior at UCLA, having interned for LAPD for 3 years, I was flown back to Washington by my family, and the CIA gave me the formal recruitment pitch, and they said, Mike, you've got a terrific background, you're blue blood, you're born in Washington, we want you to become a case officer with the Central Intelligence Agency, and then we will send you back and put you through the LA Police Academy, and LAPD will be your cover. And it's not very well known that the agency has regularly infiltrated police departments throughout the country.
0: And of course that's illegal, because all of their operations are to be in foreign countries, not here. But then whoever said that anybody in government ever told the truth?
1: That's, boy, is that for true. And that was 73, and that was illegal, and I was not interested. I thought if they were going to recruit me, they'd make me a James Bond in Paris or something, but I just never sent the paperwork back. I joined LAPD, was valedictorian for 3 classes, was working South Central, specializing in narcotics. Was promoting as fast as anyone had ever promoted in the history of LAPD. And I quickly met and fell in love with a woman who turned out to be a CIA agent. She was an American, raised here in America, but she had grown up with a niece of the Shah of Iran who was also raised here. And she was working for the agency. And over a period of time, she began to expose me and tell me about operations where she would go off and then she'd come back and say, well, I was in a room with 50 kilos of cocaine and 1,000 M16s. Now, this was in 1976. or she was in Baja California where heroin was being moved, or in New Orleans or the Bahamas or Texas. So it was happening all over the place. And my standard response was, if I'm ever in a room with 50 kilos of cocaine, somebody is going to jail, and it's not going to be me. I don't overlook drugs. I'm a cop. I'm a narc. But what I had found from her and her position at the time was that her people, that's what she called the agency, weren't interested in drugs. They were watching the weapons, and they always let the drugs come in and let the weapons go out. And I began to be exposed to how the agency had relationships with people in LAPD, specifically narcotics investigators who had access to a thing called NIN, the Narcotics Intelligence Network, which is a thing that narcs use to keep track of who's investigating whom, so that if anybody ever got too close to a particular CIA operation, a CIA asset could steer any drug cop away from a particular drug bust, saying it was already being handled by somebody else. I kept insisting that I was not going to overlook drugs, and that pretty much ended our relationship. She left. I was transferred unofficially into Organized Crime Intelligence Division. Then some very bizarre things started happening. I was getting burglarized and threatened, and she was up to something in New Orleans. I didn't know what it was, but I was getting a lot of pressure. And my captain arranged a vacation, and I went to New Orleans in 77, July of 77, tracked her down, and saw her with a scrambler phone, with night vision devices, receiving sealed communiques from Naval and Air Force NCOs at Belchase Naval Air Station. And she was arranging for the movement of large quantities of weapons out of the port of New Orleans under the control of Carlos Marcello, the Mafia Don, and the importation of large quantities of heroin coming from the Middle East, specifically Afghanistan, Iran, and through Kurdistan, where the Kurds are. And the heroin was being staged on oil rigs in the Gulf, on the pilings way deep below water, so only hard hat divers could go get it. They would go get it, bring it up, put it on barges that were servicing the platforms, and customs wouldn't check, and she was coordinating a lot of that operation.
0: Now, where were the guns going? Do you have any idea?
1: Yes, they were going, I didn't then, but I do now. I knew they were going to the Middle East, but I have since found out through the years of research, and I've been researching CIA now for 21 years, they were going to arm the Kurds to fight newly installed Iraqi dictator Saddam Hussein.
0: Right, of course. And then, of course, we were backing Saddam Hussein as well. So it was sort of backing both sides of the issue.
1: Absolutely. And what I found fascinating as I researched this later on, I have now lectured at 8 colleges and universities, and I have 8 members of Congress and 7 college professors, including Alfred McCoy, who wrote the book The Politics of Heroin, read my newsletter, and I'm real flattered with that.
0: In fact, I'll have to get his telephone number from you, because I really would like to have him as a guest on our program.
1: I can give you the email.
0: All right, fine. We'll get that from you, but not right now. And of course, I think that our listeners really must understand that the CIA has always worked hand in glove with the Mafia. Have you come into that?
1: As a matter of fact, I'm one of the reigning experts on that. I have a lot of people coming to me for information on that.
0: All right.
1: One of the cases which I have documented, and I have a large website where my reports and investigations are available.
0: Why don't you go ahead and give that website? Because and if you're out there in the listening audience, of course, if you're not in the Monterey Bay area, you're listening to us on the Internet, but we need to get these websites. In fact, we really need to get links to the better websites across America. What is your website?
1: It's www.copvcia.
0: T-O-P?
1: No, cop, like in police.
0: Oh, cop. C-O-P.
1: V-C-I-A. Like Roe v. Wade, but it's cop against the CIA.
0: Okay, V-C-I-A, okay.
1: C-O-P-V-C-I-A.com.
0: Okay, fine.
1: And I have done a lot of work on that, and one of the reports that I've copyrighted, which has gotten a lot of attention in Washington, and which is now part of a $63 million lawsuit against George Bush and the CIA, is on a guy named Albert Vincent Caron, who was a detective first grade NYPD. He was raised, or he was a street child from Brooklyn, who was a son of the heart to Vito Genovese. Now, Al Caron became OSS during the Second World War, and as you probably know, we used the Mafia to help George Patton take Sicily. And as soon as Vito Genovese got to Italy, we turned him loose, and he was working with Lucky Luciano, and he started the black market up. And what's very interesting is that OSS was working with the Mafia back during the Second World War. U.S. heroin addict population had dropped like 40% from 1939 to 1942 because we had the blockades all around the country for fear of the German U-boats. So there was no heroin coming in. As soon as Genovese got back into Italy, by the end of 1944 into 45, the heroin population was back up to pre-war levels and rising. And the OSS and the CIA used the mafia, funded by heroin profits, to crush labor unions in southern France and Italy in 1946, 47, and 48. Labor unions, socialist and communist, and they turned the whole anti-communist, anti-left, anti-labor union movement loose, and they broke all of the strikes, all of the labor unions throughout the region with heroin. And CIA has never stopped working with the mafia because Colon, who was very close, and I have held this man's phone book, personal phone book, in my hands. He died in 1990. The cause of death was chemical toxicity of unknown etiology. But his daughter is an extremely close friend of mine. The whole family was virtually wiped out when the CIA killed him. In this man's personal phone book, I found and read the home addresses and phone numbers, private numbers, for William Casey, who was Ronald Reagan's director of Central Intelligence, and Paulie Castellano, head of the Gambino crime family, in the same phone book.
0: All right, now, was this gentleman basically working for the CIA, or what was his function?
1: He left OSS, joined NYPD, and became a detective first grade in NYPD, okay, much as the situation would have been with me. He was involved in both the French Connection and Prince of the City cases in New York. William Casey was at his godson's christening, but at the same time, his daughter knew Sam Giancana as Uncle Momo, and she knew Santos Traficante as Uncle Sonny. This is how wired this guy was. He resigned from NYPD in 1966, and he moved to New Mexico in roughly 80, and he became the chief bagman for Oliver North and George Bush, laundering all of the Contra cocaine profits and moving the money between the mafia and the CIA.
0: All right, now, for our listeners out there, if this really sounds pretty far out, I'd suggest you get a book written by the brother of Sam Giancana. It's called Double Cross. It's written by Chuck Giancana, and I believe Sam Giancana is his nephew, young Sam Giancana. And it tells exactly the same story. It even tells how the CIA got the mafia to carry out their assassinations. And in fact, the reason that Sam Giancana was eventually assassinated himself, even though he had managed the assassination of many government heads, was because he was being called before the Church Committee in the 1970s to testify about the relationship between the mafia and the CIA, and he mistakenly allowed somebody he trusted to come into his home, and of course he himself was shot in the back of the head, the typical gangland style killing. Do you know anything about that story?
1: Well, basically, you've encapsulated most of what I know about Sam Giancana's death.
0: Do you know anything about Chuck Giancana or the book?
1: No, I haven't read the book.
0: It's a great book because it says exactly what you're saying. And I want to just give our listeners other places to go to corroborate what you're saying, although there's so much evidence out there, but you're never going to hear about it from Rush Limbaugh or Art Bell or Michael Reagan or the other people are syndicated by. Did you know that all three of those people are syndicated by the same people? I know because Michael Reagan told me that when we sat together.

0: military records, everything about this man was removed. He was on a mission into Mexico in 1985. Now, this is a man who knew Oliver North, who knew George Bush, who knew all of them. I mean, we have records like you can't believe on this man. Every bank account, every insurance policy he had, everything he left to take care of his daughter disappeared when he died, and his family was stuck with like $70,000 in medical bills, which wiped out his whole family. He was on a mission to Mexico in 1985, and he came back, and it was a mission connected with a program called Amadeus. And your listeners may recall that when we had a town hall meeting at Lock High School in Watts in 1996, a former LAPD narc stood up and got in the face of the CIA director on world television. Well, that was me. And I referred John Deutsch, the CIA director, to a series of missions called Amadeus. Well, this is the mission that Al Caron was on in 85. And he came back from that mission, and he was basically sick. He had been involved in some of the dirtiest operations of the U.S. government for 30, 40 years, involving POWs, MIAs, drugs, CIA, everything, assassinations. But from this mission, he came back and said, you know, I can't do this anymore. We killed one of our own DEA agents. And he was referring to Kiki Camarena. And the truth of the matter is that Kiki Camarena was chasing a CIA drug ring, connected drug ring, run by Angel Felix Gallardo and Kyle Quintero in Guadalajara that was moving 4 tons a month at the same time that these two drug dealers were running Contra training camps near Veracruz in Mexico.
1: Now, was this the fellow who was tortured to death?
0: Yes.
1: All right.
0: Yeah.
1: So,
0: And CIA killed him. CIA killed the DEA agent, or they ordered the Mexicans to do it, because he was chasing a CIA-protected drug ring.
1: And that's why when the DEA went down into Mexico and captured the doctor responsible for torturing him to death, the doctor was then let off?
0: That's right.
1: And, of course, I'd never realized that. You know, but that explains it, because it really didn't make any sense. Why would they let this doctor off? I mean, they had him here in the United States. Maybe they got him illegally, but you would think that they would try to protect our own. But, of course, they've never really tried to protect our own, because they march to a different drumbeat. They dream a different dream of this wonderful world they're going to create.
0: Right.

0: There's not a dime's worth of difference between the leadership of the two parties at the national level, because both of them have strong ties to this whole, this underworld. And of course, we have a lot of good Republican congressmen back there. There's no question. They simply just are not in positions of authority, and when they try to get anything accomplished, they simply get torpedoed, or they'll come up with some dirt on them, as they did with Bob Barr recently. Where's all this money coming from Larry Flynt to offer $1 million for dirt on any congressman? So anybody who's in government who's trying to do the right thing, they're going to get something on you and destroy you if they can.
1: Well, that's the way it works, the way it always has.
0: Right.
1: Bill Clinton, there are several stories that I tell that kind of brings everybody in any audience whenever I speak to a halt. And one of the stories that I tell, of course, is many people know about me in Arkansas. You mentioned Terry Reid. I know Terry Brady's book, and Bill Clinton's involvement there.

You just said about 12 books in one sentence. That was most eloquent. One of his other early backers was a guy named Jackson Stevens, who owns a company called Systematics in Little Rock. And Systematics now processes, their software processes, something like 60, 70% of all the banking software transactions in the country. Anytime you go to a ReadyTeller, that's Systematics software. Okay.

0: by surprise, and it's getting, it's generating reaction from both left and right. And I have to kind of say parenthetically that, you know, I am asked to speak both by people who are so-called conservatives and people who are so-called liberals. I speak as much in South Central Los Angeles as I do to Patriot guys. It doesn't make any difference to me, because when I go in, and because I have the ability to walk back and forth, I hear everybody, they're saying exactly the same thing anyway.
1: Sure. Well, of course, the whole reason that they've been able to pull off this scam is they've divided us one from the other.
0: Absolutely.
1: Turned American against American, left against right, conservative against liberal, without realizing that we're all fighting exactly the same enemy. And of course, we all, many of us, want our freedom. Even the communists in this whole thing are being exploited.
0: I just recently got the endorsement of the Black Baptist Ministerial Conference of Southern California, which is 500 Black Baptist churches.
1: Well, you know, you of course realize that they've targeted the blacks for destruction.
0: Oh, right? Absolutely.
1: And of course, somebody's got to get this message out, and that's my field of expertise, is the eugenic movement and the fact that they have specifically targeted the black.
0: Yes. And I'm going to write, as a matter of fact, in the January issue of my newsletter, I'm doing a story to lay out the evidence as to why I believe the blacks were specifically targeted to receive the cocaine, based on hard evidence. But that was parenthetically. But here's where I'm going with the current impeachment circus. I do call it a circus, because to me that's what it is. We had, after the Gary Webb stories broke, and the first cocaine stories broke in 96, or actually the second time they broke, CIA decided to investigate itself and report to Congress, and they divided the investigation into two volumes. Volume one was about... strictly the California angle, and put all these statements in there that I made, and they never even talked to me, but that was their report to Congress. I did not get to testify. Volume 2 we knew was coming, and Volume 2 was looking at the whole Contra war. Now, we knew that Volume 2 was going to have to reveal some stuff, because, you know, people who had been on it had been reading Oliver North's diaries for years, you know, where Oliver North talks about the cocaine openly. We had read the Kerry report from 10 years ago. We knew there was a mountain of evidence. We knew Volume 2 would be good. We had no idea how good. But there have been some very strange events in terms of timing for the way this has all played out. One of the things that was revealed in Volume 2, is, and I sell the excerpts, it's a

0: memorandum said was the Department of Justice was removing any requirement for the Central Intelligence Agency to report drug trafficking by any of its agents or employees to the Department of Justice. It's there in black and white, okay, which shows premeditation. Guess who wrote that memo for William French Smith?
1: Talking
0: Ken
1: about
0: Starr.
1: Kenneth Starr.
0: Ken Starr.
1: Okay.
0: Was
1: well.
0: An assistant to the Attorney General.
1: Right.
0: He wrote the memorandum that was part of the conspiracy for CIA to deal drugs.
1: So Ken Starr has been in this thing for a long time.
0: Absolutely.
1: I mean, it was very obvious he covered up the death of Vince Foster. I mean, how could you say a man committed suicide? You can't even find a bullet.
0: Right.
1: You know, talk about the most ridiculous things in the world. And then to go along with the harassment of Patrick Knowlton, who was trying to bring out the fact that the FBI was lying about his testimony about what happened in Fort Marcy Park. And incidentally, any of our listeners that can actually get that from us, we'll provide you Patrick Knowlton's testimony, which is a part two of the Kenneth Starr report. And the fact most of you have never even heard of that. This is Kenneth Starr report. We got it from Kenneth Starr's office. And of course, included in that part two, where Patrick Knowlton tells how he was harassed when he tried to was going to go before a grand jury. That's a federal crime, to harass a witness, obstruction of justice. I mean, that's what they're going after Clinton for, and yet Kenneth Starr was involved in that himself.
0: Mm-hmm.
1: It's all so phony, and the fact that most people have never heard of the second part of the Kenneth Starr report, but of course we'll make that available. We'll have to charge you a little bit something for it, or maybe we ought to put that up on a website if we had a chance. No, but this is the sort of thing. Anyway, that sounds fascinating, and I've actually heard exactly that same thing, that the CIA did nothing at all about their agents that they knew were involved in drugs. In fact, as far as you know, they were actually acting under orders, weren't they?
0: The CIA, and I have to be real clear about this, we can prove this right now. In other words, I'm begging for CIA to sue me, I guess, is what I'm saying. Okay?
1: No, I would be more concerned they might kill you.
0: Yeah, well, I've had to live with that a few times before, too. But CIA wasn't taking orders. CIA was part and parcel involved in handling the drugs and the money. I can prove it. We can prove it through their proprietary airlines like Evergreen, Vortex, Mark Air, all of their proprietary, Southern Air Transport, TNG Air Freight. There's all of their proprietaries and contractors. We can prove CIA handled the drugs. We can prove CIA handled the money. They have been doing this for 50 years. This wasn't turning a blind eye. This wasn't, oh, we had to deal with some bad guys. They have done it deliberately.
1: Sure. Do you know Rodney Stitch, who's Richard Frauding? Yeah, Rodney's got a lot of that. But you've got all of this down there on the website. And are all of your newsletters up there?
0: No. Because if I did that, I wouldn't make any money.
1: Okay.
0: And I'm almost broke as it is. They're current up until about 4 months ago.
1: Okay.
0: If you want the current issues, you have to subscribe.
1: All right, fine.
0: But Rodney also reads my newsletter. So, and what's important to understand is that the world, according to the UN, of course, we don't necessarily have to trust them, but this is a good number. The world spends $444 billion a year on illegal drugs. Okay, that's a good number. If you want to put that in perspective, the Russians, last summer, asked for only eight. This is not something other than what it's used for, which is banking, world control, balancing world financial markets, and keeping the richest people rich.
1: Amen to that. We're going to have to take a break here, and when we get back, why, we'll go on with this amazing, merry, amazing story. And we'll open up our lines at 464-8295 or 1-888-24-LIBERTY. If you'd like to give a call, give us a question. We'll be back in just a moment. Well, this is Dr. Stan back here at Radio Liberty. And, of course, this is the time that you've been waiting for, the time when I tell you that we're listener-supported. And just as Michael Rupert was telling us that...

0: not only in America, but throughout the world, having to do with this whole idea of creating a new world order, a new world economic system, and, of course, a new world spirituality. 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Quite frankly, it costs a lot of money to do what we do. Major markets in San Francisco, Los Angeles, Washington, D.C., and, of course, we're heard on shortwave, we're heard on the internet. Well, we need your help, quite frankly, to do what we're doing, to expand our message, to bring in the story behind the story, the news behind the news. 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We'll send you the four best tapes of the month. We'll encourage you to copy our newsletter that you'll get separately and get that information out. Our latest newsletter deals with the Y2K and how that is going to impact you. The coming martial law, which I sincerely believe we are going to have, because although everybody looks at Y2K and how it fits together, most people don't understand the spiritual aspect of this because they haven't read the occult publications that we take and read regularly. They don't understand the global biodiversity assessment plan that's laid out in our sustainable development syllabus, and if you have not yet read that, you need to. They don't understand the significance of Barbara Marx Hubbard's works describing the necessity of killing off that one quarter of the world that are defective seeds, and she's really, in my estimation, talking about the Christian part of the world. But she writes about the necessity of killing off a quarter of the world, and of course, that's not your job, my dear, she writes. That is ours, for we are the writers of the Pale Horse Death. She understands the spiritual significance of this, but she's coming at this from the other side. You need to get the information available only from Radio Liberty that will help you not only to understand what's going on, but to become part of our effort to educate the American people and to prepare yourself for what I believe are some very, very serious times, frightening times that lie ahead. Call us at 1-800-5-HIV-WAR. That's 1-800-544-8927. 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We need your help, and the more help we have, the more people we're going to be able to reach in the time that we have. Well, this is Dr. Stan here at Radio Liberty, and of course our request to you is, if you're out there in the listening audience, tell others, tell at least a dozen people a day that they can listen to us 3 hours a day here at Radio Liberty, either on the internet or on web TV. You can get a web TV unit for $99 from Sears, and you can get our programs. People need to be able to circumvent the controlled media that creates their reality, just as they did in the Truman Show. And I use that analogy, but it's really quite true. I think it's a very important movie. It's an entertaining movie. It's the only thing I ever saw with Jim Carrey I really enjoyed. But there's a message in that. It's a message for every American, because I believe most people have exactly the same reality that Jim Carrey had in this movie. So everything was a movie set. Everything was staged ahead of time to create his reality for the entertainment of the viewing public. We hope that many of you will help others to understand what's going on. And if you can get them to start listening to our programs and getting our literature, I think we have an opportunity to have a profound impact. I know we're having an impact from the responses we're getting from leaders all across America. And I won't give you any names. I hate to be too much of a name dropper, but I can tell you I know of many, many key people who do read and distribute our material to other key people. So our special guest this evening is Michael Rupert. Our telephone number, 464-8295, or out across America, 1-888-24-LIBERTY. And let's get back to this incredible, incredible story that he's been telling us about the CIA and drugs. Go ahead, Michael.
1: Okay. Well, where I was going with all that about the history and the Ken Starr memo is that Ken Starr was appointed special counsel, independent counsel against President Clinton in roughly late 1994. In the summer of 1995, and I'm in the midst of a dialogue with Gary Webb about this right now as we speak via email. And, of course, there's no way he would know, because the CIA does this. This is what they do. His prime source for the book turned up virtually at his doorstep with all of these great documents, which started his investigation. which led to the Volume 2, which was released now. Volume 2 of the CIA report, 410 pages, is a virtual confession by CIA. Now, nobody's heard anything about it on the major media. If you read this report, it lays out Oliver North like a piece of wet trash. It confesses that CIA dealt with 58 known traffickers. It talks about CIA releasing known drug dealers after they were caught with 400 pounds. It says that one particular company was moving drug money through, quote, bank accounts established by Oliver North. Read this report and you say, my God, the classified version of the report was submitted to both houses, the Senate and the House Intelligence Committees, last May. Now, they can't talk about it because they've all signed secrecy oaths. And if they talk about it, of course, they go to jail and get kicked out of Congress. So we had to wait for a declassified version to be declassified by the current director of the Central Intelligence Agency, George Tenet, who is an appointee of none other than Bill Clinton, who was dirty at MENA. Okay, he wasn't the prime mover, but he was dirty. Now, the unspoken message here is that back 10 years ago when the Kerry Committee was looking all into this, they had enough to put George Bush, Oliver North, Poindexter, all of them, Secord, all of them in prison to tear down the whole Reagan administration. And I personally don't think Ronald Reagan knew. I know George Bush did. Okay, George Bush was up to his eyeballs in the drugs, and we can prove that too. But the Democrats let those guys slide, period. And now that Bill Clinton's going down, the unspoken message with the Democrats that's causing all the anger in the House is like, we let you off, how come you're not letting us off?
2: Now, do you think they're going to really get rid of Bill Clinton, or do you think this is all a charade?
1: No, well, here's the $64,000 point right here, Doctor. The Volume 2 was released 1 hour after the declassified version was released 1 hour after Henry Hyde's Judiciary Committee

0: is up there. We can pull it down off the web, and yet nobody's heard of it.
1: That's exactly right. Now, I have 44 pages of extracts with my notes that are available off my website. Of course, I have to charge for them, too. I can't give them away, but they're only like $12.95. It's not expensive. But you read these, and you say, oh, my God, it's all right there. I mean, they've confessed. That's the proof. Now, all that Bill Clinton has to do at this point in time is to get on his bully pulpit and say, oh, okay, you're taking me out. You know, if it looks like he's going to lose, he can say, I'll take down all the Republicans. I'll take down George Bush. And remember, George Bush's son is the front runner for 2000 right now.
0: Now, tell me just a little bit about this report. Does this report, in addition to laying out Oliver North, does it go into Bush and the others involved, Secord and et cetera?
1: It leads to Bush. In other words, the report admits, without a question, that the CIA not only misled Congress, but at the same time that they were misleading Congress, they were holding special briefings for Vice President George Bush.
0: Sure. Well, of course, George Bush had been the director of the Central Intelligence Agency,

0: one was dirty in MENA, but you know, I do think that Bill Clinton is by far the lesser of the two evils, although I'm of the opinion that if you argue for the lesser of two evils, you're still arguing for evil.
1: I mean, what's the alternative?
0: Right. Well, the alternative is let the chips fall where they may.
1: Oh, well, of course, the only way we're going to save America is for American people to understand how this whole incredible story fits together.
0: Right.
1: And suddenly realize that the American Central Intelligence Agency has simply been manipulating the world, and of course it works hand in glove, I'm sure, with the National Security Agency, and all of this is an extension of this invisible government that involves people of great wealth and power. But behind that, I believe, is, of course, organized evil.
0: Right.
1: I mean, there's no other explanation for what's going on other than just plain evil.
0: There is a writer who I've read. His name is Lenny Horowitz, who wrote a great book about AIDS.
1: Oh, Emerging Viruses, yeah.
0: And in the foreword to the book, he has a quote from Alexander Solzhenitsyn, which, you know, I live a spiritual life, and I've been looking for this quote for decades, because I've been at this 20-plus years, and it's not an easy life to live this way. But I had been wondering how and why these people could do these horrible things and still go to sleep at night. And the quote from Solzhenitsyn was, and I'll paraphrase it badly, was that all men, in order to do evil, must first believe that what they are doing is good. And that's part of the bad, you know, the brainwashing and the propagandizing and the, you know, and we have all been taught to live in fear. And, you know, my belief is, if I read scripture correctly, is that, you know, in a true God consciousness, there is nothing to fear. And yet we're taught to live in this world where we always have to sell something out of fear, which is not what I read in scripture at all. At any rate.
1: Amen.
0: So what's happening with Volume 2, this is my opinion, is that Bill Clinton is saying, you take me down, I'll bring down the whole government. I'll bring down everything. I think he's playing chicken. And we know he's kind of self-destructive, you know, and that he has, you know, some pretty bad obsessive habits. But I truly think that what he's saying is, you take me down, I'll bring down the whole damn government.
1: Well, don't you think, though, that there is a conscious effort to cause the American people just to be fed up with our government? In other words, so much is sort of leaking out about the corruption at every level of government, and we just have people who are becoming increasingly disillusioned.
0: Mm-hmm.
1: You watch, for instance, the X-Files put out by Rupert Murdoch. When he went to school, he was known as Rupert the Red because he kept a bust of Lenin on his mantelpiece all the time. In fact, my understanding, he still keeps that bust of his great hero, Vladimir Lenin, one of the greatest murderers of all time. But Rupert Murdoch, who controls Fox Network, that puts out the X-Files, and of course, you know, the whole basic underlying thing is the government's corrupt. There's a conspiracy within government. Government is denying this, that, or the other thing. And there are an awful lot of Americans who are becoming increasingly disillusioned with our government. And I'm not saying that's necessarily bad, but along with that comes a disillusionment with America. And that is bad because we have a heritage of freedom. It's just simply that has been forgotten. And that's what we need to reclaim. To do away with the corruption at the highest echelons of our government and to return to the most progressive idea of all time, freedom under God.
0: That's what we need. But, you know, I have to tell you, is for all the years that I've been at it, and I've been shot at a number of times, twice, I've been homeless, I've been threatened, I've been arrested, I've never had children because I was told at one time that if I ever had children, they'd be killed. I don't know where America is. I have been looking for the America I was taught to believe in ever since I was forced out of LAPD, and the only place I found it is in the hands and the hearts of individual people.
1: That's right, and that's the only place that still exists, and most of them really don't understand what it's all about.
0: No.
1: But we are still the most Christian nation in the world, even though we have moved from a strongly Christian to a post-Christian to a pagan nation, that belief in God still exists in the hearts of many of our people.
0: It certainly does in the willingness I have seen on the part of many individuals to fearlessly do good. And that, I think, is the best thing you can think of. I'm also a recovering alcoholic in a 12-step recovery program, have been for 16 years. And I say that I'm sober only by the grace of God. But, you know, we also have this little saying that you only can judge somebody by how they walk, but not how they talk. And you find people willing to walk the walk, and yet I find a lot of people saying, oh, God, I'd love to subscribe to your newsletter, Mike, but they'd probably put my name on some list.
1: It reminds me, I got a gift just recently, I think $165 from a man who calls, well, he calls himself John Smith, and I know very well, you know, he's supporting us, but that's not his name.
0: Yes.
1: Because we know his address, and somebody at the same address has said his things before, and that's no reflection on him. What he needs is more faith in the Lord, because down the line we're all going to lose if we don't get this thing straightened out. There are an awful lot of people out there in America who are afraid, and of course that old saying, you know, when the government fears the people, there is freedom, but when the people fear the government, there is tyranny. And there are so many people today who are honestly afraid to speak out, who fear the government.
0: They're even afraid to help somebody who they see risking everything to tell the truth,
1: right.
0: which can be sad. But then by the same token, you find some really wonderful people along the way.
1: And you sure do, and we have a lot of them supporting Radio Liberty, and I suspect a lot of the same. But anyway, you think that... let me ask you, why in the first place are they trying to bring down Bill Clinton? I mean, they knew he was corrupt in 1992, but the media covered for him. The establishment brought him to power. They knew he was corrupt in 1996, and yet they ran probably the weakest possible candidate to make sure Bill Clinton got reelected. And now it seems that they're intent upon bringing him down. And there's something wrong with this scenario. What is the real objective behind all of this? Because they never would have brought out this Monica Lewinsky story if it hadn't served their purposes.
0: That's true. And one of the things that I have understood, and I have been privileged to get some glimpses into the workings on Mount Olympus, if you will, how the great gods work, so to speak, you know, the great powerhouses up there and the factions. And there are definite factions in the intelligence community within CIA, just as there are factions in the New World Order movement, or whatever it is we're evolving into, corporate fascism, I sometimes want to call it.
1: Sure, well, there is a struggle between communism and corporate fascism. And

0: understand all of that.
1: Nor do I.
0: That's from the Russbacher side. At least that's where I heard it originally. I have a number of sources who are former Army Special Forces, and Special Forces are nothing but a plaything of the CIA. And I have a number of sources who are former CIA case officers. And the factions to me have been described basically as the old OSS faction, which is the old guard from World War II, which was the Bill Caseys, the Oliver North, George Bushes, so on and so forth. The Department of Justice faction is a strong faction of the intelligence community seated within DOJ, and the I'm sorry, I'm having a mental blank
1: here. How about the military? How about
0: ONI? Thank you. That's right. The other faction.
1: And you know what? Go ahead. Yeah. Give me your take on it, and then I'll tell you what I think or what little I know.
0: Well, these factions war with each other. Bill Clinton is basically a product of the old guard. I kind of believe that Bill Clinton's been CIA since he was at Oxford. When he took his missions, took his little side trips to Moscow, I think he was making his bones with CIA back then because he knew he would do anything to become president. And he was creating a cover for himself back then, and he certainly served CIA well in MENA. But Clinton basically got very, very greedy in MENA. He represents a very powerful, greedy faction. And I think there's a war for control as we move into what some people call the final days here, as we get to whatever's going to be brought down upon us here fairly soon. They're trying to see who's going to get the first seat and who's going to be in control. Now, I think Ken Starr's primary job with Bill Clinton was damage control. Clinton's very sloppy. I mean, his people, Ron Brown, were, you know, very greedy, very sloppy. Many scandals that they had a hard time keeping the lid on. And Clinton was also doing other things which I think, you know, didn't play along with the grand scheme of thing. I'm not sure that I have it all mapped out. But what I do know is that, you know, Monica Lewinsky has nothing to do with why they want him out of there.
1: No question. I mean, the whole scenario doesn't quite

0: who went to great lengths to ensure that Carter's last 2 years looked really bad, and he came off looking bad. And we had a Reagan landslide. And I keep hearing now that the front runner for 2000 is George W. Bush. And what really scares me is that the Bush sons, Jeb and George, are now governors of 18% of the American population.
1: Yeah, and of course they want to throw in Elizabeth Dole there as the vice president to give us somebody to really rally behind for the Republican Party.
0: Right.
1: Let me just share one thing with you. I don't know its significance, but I had a very good friend of mine. There's a book written by Commander Guy Carr. I don't especially like the book. It's called Pawns in the Game, but it gets into international finance. It's got a sort of an anti-Semitic tone to it as well. And I say this because Guy Carr eventually came to understand his last book, Satan, Prince of This World, understood that it wasn't a Jewish conspiracy at all, but a Luciferian conspiracy. But a friend of mine was on an airplane, and, a very, very good friend, and I'm sure this story is accurate. The fellow next to him was reading Pawns in the Game, which goes into how the international financiers really dominate the world and tie into great corporations and the media, and how it's really sort of... And my friend looked over and said,

0: MIAs that were left behind.
1: Sure.
0: And by the way, I'm convinced that we actually did bring some MIAs back under a secret program, but we sanitized them.
2: I'd like to talk to you about that some other time. Maybe we could, first we're going to get you onto our afternoon program, but I hope we can call on you frequently because you obviously have a great wealth of information.
0: I've been at this a long time.
2: Right, I have too. Well, you're only a newcomer. I've been at this for 36 years.
0: Huh? Oh, my goodness.
2: That's one upsmanship. Go ahead.
0: You just got me.
2: I have not made the sacrifice that you have, though. I've been fortunate. I was a practicing physician for 45 years. So, you know, although a lot of people tried to disrupt my medical practice, I had enough good people who'd back me that I was able to survive in a community where most of my friends who were involved in this either ended up leaving or dead.
0: Yeah, lucky you. The prices people pay can sometimes be high. But going back to your point about the intelligence agencies, yes, there are good men and women in there. But there's this saying, and this came from a very dear friend of mine, Bill McCoy. He died last year, in my opinion, under mysterious circumstances, who was a retired warrant officer with Army CID. And Mac had been the chief investigator for Bill Hamilton at INSLAW. That's the Promise software case tied to Danny Casolaro. Mm-hmm. Mac had also been heavily involved in a number of very, very well-known investigations. He was the Pierre, the private investigator in Terry Reid's book, Compromised. Bill was one of my dearest friends, and he had a lot of sources in the military like I do. And Bill said, you don't shoot unless you get a headshot. And what's happening with these good men and women in there is that they're afraid of standing up to take a shot, not knowing that they won't have the coup de grace right there, because they will be taken out immediately if they don't. So, you know, what they're waiting for is the right moment, I guess. I hope.
2: Well, something's coming down. I have a feeling that not only is there a tremendous spiritual significance to the coming to the new millennium, but I think the people on the other side need a crisis to justify this enriching transformation of America and the transfer of our wealth to other nations that they plan. Do you have a feeling that, within the next year or so, there are going to be dramatic changes in our way of living?
0: I think, yeah, I absolutely do. And I don't know that I altogether believe, because my spirituality doesn't lead me to believe that all is lost.
2: If all was lost, I wouldn't be doing what I'm doing. I'd
0: exactly
2: be out playing golf and traveling and enjoying my life. But I feel God's got led me into what I'm doing, and I suspect that God has led you into what you're doing as well.
0: I don't have any doubt about that. To quote Carl Jung, he said, once you know there's a God, it doesn't make any difference whether you believe in one or not.
2: Now, look, before we go on, let me just get your telephone number or some means of contacting you so that if people would like to get in touch with you, they can, and maybe they want to subscribe to your newsletter.
0: Certainly. You can, if you want, if you're interested in more information. Now, bear in mind, this is my home phone, so
2: all right.
0: If I don't call you back right away, that number is 818-788-8791. That's in the San Fernando Valley in Los Angeles. Or you can go to my webpage, which is www.copvcia.com, copvcia.com. Or you can email me at mrupert, that's two P's, R-U-P-P-E-R-T, at copvcia.com, and I will answer you on the email. So I'm right out front there, so I gave you everything but my home address.
2: All right, fine. Well, I remember that telephone number again is 818-788-8791. 818-788-8791. And, of course, the website is www.copvcia. That's one word, copvcia.com. Mike, it's been a fascinating hour.
0: Are we done already? Boy, that went fast.
2: Well, next time I'll get you on for 2 hours, but, when you don't know somebody, you don't know quite where they're coming from, why you hate to schedule them for 2 hours, we will have you have over on our afternoon program, I think, sometime the end of next week. So I'm really looking forward to it. God bless you.

0: around you. So basically, our understanding of the extremely unbalanced reporting on the poor and the ignoring of the Christians who suffered and lived up to them is because the UN needs some human rights crisis every couple of years in order to justify their worthless existence and to somehow or another motivate the further infusion of a few billions of dollars more funds into their bloated bureaucracy and keep the UN afloat. So I don't believe what you're reading in the press right now is entirely justified by the situation or fueled by real concern for the people. What we're seeing at the moment is just the United Nations trying to get a whole lot more funding in order to continue their pretty pathetic and worthless existence.
1: Well, now, what about the Congo? We hear something like 3.5 million people slaughtered there. Is that an accurate account? Because this war has been going on probably for 10 years or more.
0: I'm sorry to say that about 3 million dead in the Congo is not an exaggeration.
1: Hold that thought here for just a moment as we bring our stations back on, right on board with this from out across America. Well, this is Dr. Stan, our guest this evening, Peter Hammond on Frontline Ministry. And of course, he is on the front line, what's really going on in Africa and certainly in Eastern Europe as well, where his ministry extends. And Peter was saying that as far as the Darfur is concerned, this is the western part of the Sudan, that this is Muslim, this is more racial, Arab Muslim against black Muslim. A lot of it is the traditional Arab thuggery, as he describes it, simply going out and killing and raping and taking slaves. And yes, in the wonderful Muslim religion today, why slavery is quite accepted. There doesn't seem to be anything wrong with it. In Sudan, still, people in Sudan still have slaves. Peter's point was that the greatest tragedy in Sudan was the war against the Christians, which at least for the time being has simply resulted in a stalemate and a temporary ceasefire there. But about 2 million Christians had been slaughtered there over the last 30 years. But this has gotten relatively little coverage here in the United States. Darfur is getting a tremendous amount of coverage, and he feels that the figures that we've been given are exaggerated. And of course, we switched over to a discussion of the Congo. It used to be the Belgian Congo, Zaire, but about 3 million people died in this war over the last 10 years. Would that be a fairly accurate estimate?
0: Very much so. There are huge mass graves in the rainforest of the Congo. It's quite a tragedy because, you know, the Congo was quite an advanced, a pretty rich country under the Belgians, mineral-rich, very good infrastructure. You could drive from one side of that huge country to the other on the excellent roads in 4 days in a normal car. Today, with a four-wheel drive vehicle, you could not drive across the Congo in 4 months. It wouldn't be possible. The Congo is a mess. We've just had a mission into the Congo, and in fact, we'll be sending another mission team in very soon. There's tremendous amount of spiritual work going on in spite of it, but we are talking about terrible atrocities. Pastors have been buried alive. Pastors' families have been wiped out for no other reason than that the government there has complained that their prayers are interfering with their actions, and literally they've condemned pastors to death for prey. So there's a tremendous amount of oppression, slaughter, fear, atrocities in the Congo. It's of course a Marxist dictatorship, which is propped up by Robert Mugabe's Zimbabwe troops who have been there, and Angolan communist troops are in there. You have got communist troops from Namibia there. It's almost the who's who of the communist world are in there propping up this Marxist dictator Kabila. And in addition to that, in the Congo, what you've got is a tremendous amount of hostility to the church, a lot of persecution of the church. We just don't know why the attention being focused on Darfur isn't being focused on the Congo, where Christians are suffering. And I can tell you what I'm hearing from Christians all over Africa at this moment, and that is, it seems that the world is only concerned for Muslims. They don't care when Christians are suffering.
1: And I think that this is really so true. I mean, here you've got communism now, and here in the United States we're told, oh, communism is dead, there's no more communism, and yet, of course, these are Marxist, Angola's Marxist, Rhodesia, or Zimbabwe, as they refer to it today, is Marxist, Southwest Africa is Marxist, certainly the Marxists are in control in South Africa itself. So, are they sending any troops or help to Kabila?
0: They certainly want to, yes. There's a tremendous amount of movement right now within South Africa where the government's trying to send a peacekeeping force, as they call it, through to the Congo, but there is resistance within South Africa to doing this because there's no clear order. And in other words, peacekeepers need to go into a situation where there's some kind of stability, and there isn't even a basic minimum requirement for that at the moment. That our folks are saying they'd be sent into a situation where our soldiers would be in an intolerable situation and at a tremendous risk for no discernible gain, because there's no government to speak of. You've just got a bunch of corrupt Marxists who are allowing one mineral cartel here, another one there, and taking bribes. There's no law and order to speak of in the Congo. So to send our troops in there, we think, would be akin to America sending its troops into Somalia in the early 1990s.
1: Well, I've heard that there are actually some American special forces units guarding some of those mines there. Is there any American mercenaries in there guarding the mines so that they can continue working amidst the chaos?
0: I have not specifically heard that, but I would not think that unlikely. There's all kinds of mercenaries in the Congo for very narrow goals, such as guarding one particular mineral deposit. It's possible.
1: Yeah, and of course, the thing is that the Congo is so rich. They've got copper, they've got diamonds, they've got all sorts of natural resources. And of course, I think that's one reason why really there's so many people outside the Congo, have their eye. Everybody would like to control the mineral wells Congo. Let's get them down to Rhodesia or Zimbabwe. I'm surprised that there still is enough money that Robert Mugabe, who, incidentally, for our listeners, is a lifelong Marxist communist. He was brought to power by the American State Department. The people there elected a man named Mr. Bezaweo, and we didn't want him. We wanted the Marxist Mugabe, and so we got him in there. And been total chaos. I understand. Well, you tell us what's going on there. I understand the unemployment is skyrocketing. Famine has gripped the land. There's no money. The people, both black and white, are starving. What's really going on in Zimbabwe?

0: cattle and wildlife have been slaughtered, crops and stores have been burned, farmhouses have been looted, many people beaten or murdered, and one of the most productive agricultural economies in Africa has been systematically destroyed. It's a national suicide, and Robert Mugabe continues to terrorize his own people. The only independent newspapers were blown up, editors and journalists seized by military police and tortured with electrocution. There were judges, including the Supreme Court justices, who were threatened with their lives for not bringing up judgments in agreement with the government, anarchy, and so they got hounded out of their offices. Sometimes mobs came into the justices' offices, even to the courts, and beat up the judges until the judges resigned and left offices, and then the government could put some communist stooge in to give the kind of verdicts that they wanted. So on every level, from journalists being killed to the only independent radio station being blown up, what you've got in Zimbabwe is nothing other than state-sponsored terrorism.
1: But isn't this the government that we brought to power, the United States, that we intentionally bring this to power?
0: I'm sorry to say that's absolutely true, Dr. Zan, because Kissinger, Henry Kissinger, is the one who pushed this whole peace plan, which forced the pro-Western Rhodesian government, which, let's remind you, was an ally of America in the First and Second World War, fought alongside Americans in Korea, that the Rhodesians were a very loyal ally of the West, but when they were attacked by Marxist terrorists, the West decided, for reasons best known to themselves, to support the terrorists, the Marxist

0: excellent cooperation with the multiracial system, and Rhodesia was functioning with responsible government in a proper franchise. And I think there's nothing that the Marxists hate more than a success story. They just have to pull it down.
1: And it seems that we really carried right over to certain forces within our own government, represented by Henry Kissinger. And when the people of Rhodesia held an election and they elected a very moderate black leader, Professor Mazzareo, we wouldn't accept that. We insisted on another election where Thuggery came in and the threats and all sorts of really rather corrupt election that put Mugabe in power, and we've been backing him ever since. Now, what's the United States trying to do to help the people there? Because it's a total breakdown. People are starving there, and there's a total state of lawlessness. What's the United States government doing today?
0: I wish I could answer that, but then I do not know what they're doing. What I do know is that the United States government at the time promised to guarantee the rule of law and the privilege of property if Rhodesia accepted the Kissinger peace plan, which they did. So America's got a moral obligation to help, and yet I'm not sure what they're doing.
1: Well, I would like to suggest to our listeners that the word of Henry Kissinger and the American leaders, at $5 and buy a cup of coffee in most countries in the world, at least it would in the past. But unfortunately, America has betrayed its promise, and the people of Africa know that. It's just tragic that the people of America don't know it, that our leaders really cannot be trusted, specifically people like Henry Kissinger and the people he supports in the current administration. Well, Dr. Stan, here at Radio Liberty, we're talking about Zimbabwe. An awful lot of the whites fled from the country. I understand a lot of the white farmers have actually been offered plots of land over in Nigeria, so they'll just come over and develop it.
0: Yes, Dr. Stan, there is not even 10% of the whites in Zimbabwe now that there were 24 years ago at the handover, 25 years ago at the handover. There's less than 29,000 whites left in

0: a lot of the blacks are going with the whites to Nigeria because they want a job. I mean, the blacks are suffering terribly there in Zimbabwe.
1: Dr. Stan, at the moment, there's something like one out of every three Zimbabweans has fled the country. One out of three. I mean, that's even a higher percentage than the people fled out of East Germany. You remember 3 million East Germans out of about 12 million fled out of East Germany, voted with their feet to escape from the workers' paradigm. Well, the percentage is even higher in Zimbabwe. You have got over one out of three Zimbabweans has fled out of the country.
0: Are you really speaking of black Zimbabweans?
1: Yes, we're talking about black Zimbabweans who have fled as refugees. They voted for their feet. So this is the liberation that the United Nations, the World Council of Churches, the Organization of the Community, and Henry Kissinger's State Department achieved for Zimbabwe. A state of total destabilization. And Dr. Stan, we've got to look at this. Why is it that the world, which used to be pretty stable, is systematically being destabilized? You have so many refugees in your country whose countries were betrayed by State Department and United Nations policies. What is going on? Why is it that people who are happy in their own countries with some kind of stability have to be undermined so that you can have refugees flowing into the West and more money having to be poured in to fix a messed up situation? Why is it that the US State Department has had a policy of replacing stable pro-Western governments with Marxist revolutionaries, terrorists, thugs, and corrupt criminals?
0: Well, I think that is the major question. Why is the American State Department replacing stable governments with Marxist thuggery and unstable Marxist governments? And that's the question we ask repeatedly here. Of course, we have an answer for that. We believe that there's organized evil working at the highest levels of our government. There's always been a dark force in our society, and fortunately, today, it's in really a total effective control of American foreign policy. We'll be right back. Now, this is Dr. Stan, and our guest this evening is Peter Hammond and his ministry, Frontline Ministries from Africa. Well, first of all, how bad is the starvation? What's the employment rate in Rhodesia? How bad is starvation in Rhodesia today?
1: Well, it becomes hard to get any accurate statistic when things have broken down.

our key man that's been working in Zimbabwe has died in a car accident in Zimbabwe. Now, I'm highly suspicious when people die in car accidents in Marxist countries when they are key organizers for a mission. As you know, throughout Eastern Europe and communist lands, regularly you get people killed and by a big truck hit and run and they call it a vehicle accident, and that's how they get rid of some of their opponents. Well, our key man over there just died in a vehicle accident with a big truck. I, of course, don't have more details yet. This news only just came through this week. But people are being

0: Presidential Captain and the farms if they would accept the peace plan. The relations that they want at this stage, we don't know if the State Department has done any of what they promised. And when we think of President Bush's promise after 9/11 that the US government would no longer distinguish between terrorist supporters and terrorists themselves, I would like to reiterate the challenge I made at that time in the Upcoming Terrorism article I wrote. That the U.S. government must make good that promise and should treat the U.S. State Department, the World Council Churches, and the United Nations as the terrorist supporters they are. We may have put in power some of the worst terrorists in the world, including Robert Mugabe, who your own Secretary of State calls an outpost of tyranny.
1: Well, let's get down to South Africa. What's happening in South Africa? You know, I lived there for a time, and I love the country. And my understanding, though, is that the unemployment is very high. The poverty rate among the whites is tremendous. The poverty rate among the blacks is tremendous. AIDS is decimating the country. There's increasing lawlessness, and less and less industry there. What is happening in the workers' paradise that was created by our State Department that demanded, of course, that the apartheid government there that was trying at first to rectify the situation and convert into a multiracial society, and instead of that, we seemed intent upon bringing the Marxist Mandela in power, ladies and gentlemen. Contrary to everything you've heard, Nelson Mandela was a Marxist. Why, when he was became the president, why there was Fidel Castro and the communist leaders, Gaddafi, communist leaders from all over the country were there, right along with Hillary, and as I remember, I think Hillary was there as well. We're going to be back in just a moment with our guest, Peter Hammond, and we're going to talk about South Africa. It was the jewel of Africa. It was the place where blacks were trying to get in. Nobody was trying to get out. Blacks were trying to get into South Africa. Injustice had it yet, but they were already working when I was there to try to correct the injustices. It was going to take time. And of course, we were more intent upon destroying South Africa. And I think we pretty well succeeded.
2: Well, this is Dr. Stan back here at Radio Liberty. I guess this evening is Peter Hammond. Peter, what's going on in South Africa?
0: South Africa really has gone through tremendously difficult times. The crime rate there is absolutely colossal. It's horrific. In South Africa at the moment, we have one of the 20,000 people murdered every single year. Now, to give that some kind of perspective, bear in mind that in the battles between the ANC terrorists and the South government, the whole apartheid struggle, 18,500 people died in 48 years of war. So we're talking about soldiers, police, terrorists, rioters, arsonists, innocent victims, on all sides, whether you're talking about the war on the border, or the riots in the townships, or the assassination. If you put it all together, on all sides, 18,500 people died in 48 years.

It's my contention. I don't think there's any question at all that this

0: mixed there, because when I was there, I mean, there was a growing black middle class. I can't remember kept driving over to the hospital every day in my old chunky car and seeing this black man pull up next to me with his big Cadillac and cutting the engine. And there was a growing prosperous middle class at the time. What's happening today in South Africa?
1: There still is quite a strong black middle class, but now you've got the black super rich elite. You've got a huge new class of black millionaires who are, of course, government have dropped beneficiaries who are getting what they call black economic empowerment, or BEE. And any business in order to get a government contract has to be black economic empowerment, which means over 50% of the shares in the hands of some are black. But the interesting thing is the company is not allowed to sell the shares to blacks, they're just going to give it to them. That's part of BEE. So the whites have to buy the shares, the blacks are given the shares in the companies, and you've got an enormous amount of affirmative action, which is undermining investor confidence, it's undermining efficiency. You can see it in the tourism industry where a lot of the people are either not trained or not motivated or have a bad attitude or a chip on their shoulder and can't be fired under the new affirmative action rules. So it's extraordinary when people think, oh, Nelson Mandela, he's the one who ended racism in South Africa. Not so. He actually brought racism back. There was no apartheid laws for Nelson Mandela to scrap. Nelson Mandela didn't have one apartheid law scrapped because he couldn't. They'd all been scrapped long before he came to power. Not even the Klerk had that much apartheid to abolish, because PWB abolished most of apartheid already in the 80s, as you may recall. And so all Mandela did was bring racism back, because he brought race classification back into law, and from that, Mbeki has launched this aggressive affirmative action, which is nothing other than racism. It's a job reservation. It's a racial quota. And I would have thought that that was unacceptable at present day. It's interesting, in America, you're concerned for minority rights. But in South Africa, there's no concern for minority rights. The minority is just trampled. The white minority is trampled. The colored minority is trampled. The Indian minority is trampled. The black majority gets the extra benefit. I don't know anywhere else in the world where affirmative action is for the benefit of the majority.
0: Well, of course, we live in a world gone mad. My understanding, though, is that awful lot of the whites and the colors now have been impoverished, but many of them were in the middle class before.
1: Indeed, the colored people say we weren't white enough in the old regime and we're not black enough in the present regime. So the mixed race or colored people have suffered terribly the worst. They've got some of the worst of the crime rates. Many of them are targeted by the black criminal clause that Razia. In our city of Cape Town, which, as you may remember, is one of the most beautiful cities in the world, and really a very crime-free city in the old days, today, the newspapers are claiming that there's 100,000 Cape Townians employed in organized crime alone.
0: 100,000 Cape Townians in organized crime?
1: They say that organized crime is the biggest employer in our city, and we feel it, because we are under siege, literally, by a huge criminal class, the amount of car hijackings, rape, house breakings, murders, it is organized crime, and it goes up to the highest. We're talking about running to the mayor's office and to the premier's office. The crime, the corruption is a daily news item, affecting every level of government, right up to the vice president, are all part of investigations and scandals of huge, colossal corruption, sometimes going into the billions.
0: Well, what's happening in industry there? What's happening in unemployment?
1: Well, to some extent, people are pretty resilient and have been quite innovative, and there's a lot of free enterprise, and so we're surviving, but at tremendous cost, and the South African economy is taking tremendous blows. The heavy taxation, the heavy affirmative action, the vast amount of crime, you can imagine, even the best economy starts to waver under that. So this is where we are right now. The people are quite resilient, they're trying to make things work, but it's very hard when you are dealing with racial quotas and a crime sponsored by a government.
0: And I understand the mining industry there is really
1: be so rich and strong and powerful, and the Senate rand was much stronger than the US dollar when we were on the gold standard. Why have we got off the gold standard, and why is it that our earnings and our pensions and our savings have been whittled away and impoverished by this high inflation that's been enforced upon us?
0: Well, I remember when I was there, I think the rand was about $1.25 to the dollar, so I think I made $1.25 US to get a dollar, one rand. And what's the rand today?
1: At the moment, it's 6 rand to the dollar.
0: Well, I'm sure glad I didn't invest in rands. In fact, I'm very, very glad I came back to the United States. But it was a wonderful place to live and the wonderful people. And I never felt any racial animosity when I was there, black to white. But there were always people trying to drum it up. But, you know, it really... it was not a factor. But how about today? Is there growing racial tension in the community?
1: I would say that there's more racial tension, more racism in the country today than ever before in our history. This is the thing. The average South African on all sides, black, white, colored, have always had very good race relations and a tremendous amount of goodwill, especially because of the churches. And from the time I was converted in 1977, I was at multiracial church camps and missions conferences, and we were going in and out of the townships, and the relationship between the races was always good. At the moment, it's still very good, but it's under a pressure because President Mbeki, the president of the ANC and the head of the country, is continually pushing the race.

0: could go to your room, though.
1: Well, I haven't. We're waiting for it to come out on DVD. I don't like to go out for motion pictures, but I have seen the previews of it. And as soon as it's on DVD, we're going to have it.
0: I must recommend it. It's not the whole story, but it's the first few films on Africa and the kind of things we have to deal with. Thank you.

Thank you.

I'm not going to be able to do that. I'm not going to be able to do that. I'm not going to be able to do that. I'm not going to be able to do that. I'm not going to be able to do that. I'm not going to be able to do that. I'm not going to be able to do that. I'm not going to be able to do that. I'm not going to be able to do that. I'm not going to be able to do that. I'm not going to be able to do that. I'm not going to be able to do that. I'm not going to be able to do that. I'm not going to be able to do that. I'm not going to be able to do that. I'm not going to be able to do that. I'm not going to be able to do that. I'm not going to be able to do that. I'm not going to be able to do that. I'm not going to be able to do that. I'm not going to be able to do that. I'm not going to be able to do that. I'm not going to be able to do that. I'm not going to be able to do that. I'm not going to be able to do that. I'm not going to be able to do that. I'm not going to be able to do that. I'm not going to be able to do that. I'm not going to be able to do that. I'm not going to be able to do that. I'm not going to be able to do that. I'm not going to

I'm not going to be able to do that.

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1: He went without food, not to lose weight, but to help people lose generations of hate. 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Mahatma Gandhi made the world a far better place by reaching out with the strength he cultivated within his soul. Soul, pass it on.
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Mando has been drugged so much by Piker and Mondami and all the rest of them that the mainline Democratic Party is a bunch of foaming at the mouth, America-hating, anti-white, anti-Christian demons. And this is being taught at the universities. This is being taught everywhere. The majority of Democrats now think like this guy that are below the age of 50. The Democrat boomers, just like a lot of Republican boomers, not all of them, but are in la-la land and don't even know or understand what's going on here. But it is absolutely unbelievable. This guy is Lenin on steroids. And Lenin, of course, when he ran the Soviet Union for several decades, killed over 30 million Christians in Russia and its satellites and directly went out and killed them. And so this is the game plan. This is the goal. This is what they want to do. That's coming up at the bottom of the hour. But here's what I want to do. I have all the shots imploding in real time to the point of the Trump administration having at least paid lip service that we were right, which just shows we're winning the culture war, the war for hearts and minds. But I want to open the phones up specifically on the culture war and the future of America and the West and what you think we should all do, including most brown people that are Americans. Do not buy into communism and socialism and kill the whitey. They're just like your average white person, just wants to live in a secure, free country. How do we not let the left, who have openly said, we're going to make it racial, we're going to attack the whites, we're going to let people out of jail that kill and attack and rape whites, and that is going to invoke whites becoming super racist and out of survival mechanism, you can't even blame them. And then they have the divide and conquer. What they're worried about is whites coming together with others under Christianity, under nationalism, under capitalism, and saying we celebrate the West, we celebrate everybody's background and heritage, we recognize the West and whites are under attack by the globalists because it stands in the way of their great reset and their global divide and conquer system. And we all repudiate the anti-Western, anti-capitalist, anti-white left, and we see them for what they are. Totalitarianism 2.0. That is what the globalists fear, because they want the divide and conquer. And if we do just play into their plan and at one level come together as whites but say we hate everybody who isn't white, then the globalists have won long term, particularly because the world's 93% non-white, and they'll always be able to find a big enough section of poor, starving third world males that they can bring in and program and brainwash to be anti-white. And if we don't expose how the whole manipulation works, people will then, at a primal, gladiatorial, tribal, gang level, just make it about race instead of ideology, and then they will win the divide and conquer. But I'm not saying we don't be proud of being white, we don't stand up for our heritage, we don't, you know, sit there and stand up against those that are demonizing us. But you have to expose the entire paradigm as well and explain what the larger game is, or people will basically fall for the overall divide and conquer stratagem and believe that they're going to get success and power and money if they can just destroy the white race. The communists, up until the 50s, tried to sell black Americans and Hispanics on classic communism. And they were informed enough and smart enough to know that's a load of crap. They want to just make us basically their slaves. And so the communists and the CIA promoted it, and the colleges promoted it, created liberation theology to say it's class warfare based on race, not based on communism versus capitalism, and they were extremely, extremely successful. And so this is liberation theology. This is what this is, and saying you will be successful when we kill the white race, when we impoverish the white race, when we don't give white males a job. We're not talking about giving a hand to people who've been disadvantaged. We're not talking about going out and finding leaders in every group and promoting them through meritocracy, but also with some support.
with some tutelage, with some backing, with some apprenticeship. That's wonderful. Going out and being an apprentice to someone who's poor and white and disadvantaged, or poor and black and disadvantaged, or but shows the signs of leadership and that just needs the proper tutelage. No. This is the opposite of that. This is white males need not apply in the UK, in Canada, universities across the US, corporate jobs, government jobs, the UK. No white men can apply to be police. No white men can apply to be a professor. I mean, the literal mass discrimination of that, and you see it everywhere, and 70% of the college graduates in the Western world being women, statistically men in general in deep trouble, being pushed under economically, but white men more than anybody else, there is an open attack. But you've got to realize the master plan in it and transcend the first level of it. Doesn't mean you're not tribal at some level and stand up for yourself. Doesn't mean that because there's a bunch of dumbed-down tribal people that are against you because you're white, that you shouldn't at one level organize at a tribal level and be proud of being white. But at the larger level, you've got to see the mass engineering of it, and you've got to have outreach programs that transcend this, because if we just get divided off into battles groups to attack each other, the globalists, the bankers, the New World Order, the ADL have won. And that's where it's backfired on the ADL, because they want to make it all anti-Christian, anti-white. And a lot of folks are smart enough to figure out, wait, who's doing that? Who's creating this anti-white thing? Who's pushing that? And that's why the ADL lobby and others in the BlackRock lobby are so scared now, because their anti-Western, anti-capitalist, anti-white, anti-Christian program just backfired, and people were smart enough to go, who is actually the hierarchy? Who actually are the billionaires? Who actually has the real wealth? Because you're saying the white people have it. Sorry, they don't on average. When you talk about below the billionaire level, half the world's billionaires are Jewish. In fact, it's 55%. Now, you can look it up. Just type in, what percentage of the world's billionaires are Jewish? Half or more. Okay, great. Most of them worked hard, businesses, whatever. Great. Okay, let's just stick our arm and say that. Okay, fine. When you take out billionaires from the equation and you look at a demographic in the West, particularly America, of who are the wealthiest people by race per capita, the first nine groups are Asians. Then it's Arabs. Middle, and then it's whites, then it's Hispanics, and then it's blacks. Whites are way down the totem pole, not even up at the middle. And go out in the country, drive around through most neighborhoods or the businesses. I mean, look at the cars white people are getting out. Look what they're wearing. It ain't a bunch of rich white people running around here. But somehow they've convinced people because, oh, there's a big middle-class neighborhood, and they, you know, the whites have got nice cars and got boats, and their next-door neighbors are Indians and blacks and Hispanics that have got middle-class money, making a few hundred thousand a year. That's not the rich. That's not the elite. Yeah, look at this breakdown. Crew just pulled it up. I didn't pre-plan this with them. They just live-time pull up whatever I say. When they're ready for it, they'll put it on screen. So, look at that. Taiwanese, Asian, Indian, Sri Lankan, Japanese, Chinese, Korean, all Asian, non-Hispanic, all white, non-Hispanic, Filipino, Pakistani, Indonesian. Wow, where's the... Yeah, oh, there's the whites. Oh my God, the whites aren't the... And again, that's a different, little bit different breakdown. It's only about nine groups. They just combine some of them there. But there you go. And then there's different census tables, and that's an older one. There's updated ones. It's accelerating where the whites are actually, that's an older one, have gone down on that bar. But you notice I just told you off memory, and there it is. So see, but oh my God, you go to the university, all you hear is white people just have buckets of diamonds and rubies and palaces and are just flopping around, and oh, so wonderful. And that's just not true. But the issue is that the average white person, statistically, you look it up, who's upper middle class or wealthy, owns businesses, owns factories, owns car dealerships, owns computer local companies, whatever. So that it's actually production here, ladies and gentlemen. Things are being done here. People are employed. But to say that white people
are the world's elite is not true. White people were the countries that produced the free market and produced the global wealth. But now that's all been transferred to the 0.1% that controls 89% of world wealth. And I know most of the listeners are informed and know this, but I'm talking to young college students that are tuning in, that hear Mondami and people saying, look, and they hear Hassan Piker, when we get those white people, when we kill those white people, when we rape their women, when we breed them out, and I can show you thousands of other leftists saying that. I mean, this is Hitler stuff, but from the brown people. This is what the majority of these people are pushing, and they're saying that if you just go attack the white people and you don't let white people have a job, and you don't let white people even put in an application, and you don't let white people go to college, and you target white men, that you're going to get all this wealth. Now, what you're going to get is a bunch of pissed off white people and a bunch of pissed off white males who are now going to see you as the enemy, and then the bankers sit back and laugh at all of us fighting each other while they win. It's that simple. It's called divide and conquer, called the great game, called balkanization. Look those terms up, boys and girls. I know most of you know, but for those that don't, look it up. This is so simple. And Hassan Piker and others are following the exact program. When Mondami gets up and talks about all these rich white people he's going to get, and all these rich white people he's going to come after, he knows that's all a lie, but he's making communism race-based because he doesn't want to call himself an open communist. So I said I'd get to Mondami and Piker at the bottom of the hour. I'm already doing it, but I'll get to the clips coming up. So I want to play this piece again. We just aired at the start of the show. Some stations don't care. The first five's on air now. McBreen put out this quick, amazing video off of just a rant I did on Monday, just a few days ago, dealing with the collapse of civilization and what the globalists want to build. And the world they want to build, if we keep going down this road, will devolve into collapse, and then very quickly, within weeks, it always then coalesces, civilization comes back at the first level as the warlord, with just a few hundred people, and then that warlord fights other warlords and goes to thousands of people. And then those warlords fight, and a new warlord rises with tens of thousands of people. And with the warlords, it's all about who can bring back civilization. Who are doctors? Who are engineers? With fighting men? Who can farm? Who can scavenge equipment? And so in a collapse, hard times make strong men. To everybody out there, you need to know, in the hard times, it's going to be the strong men that are going to rebuild civilization. But by the very nature of it, even though you don't want to be a warlord, same thing that happens in the third world when it collapses, this will be the first level in anarchy that comes out of this. And the collapse is so bad, our system is so precarious, that if the collapse happens, it will collapse the Pentagon. It will collapse the Department of Energy. The hundreds of nuclear reactors will melt down and explode and be far worse than nuclear war. And then out of this nightmare, you will have the rise of warlords, and then they will fight each other and then form new countries, new regions, and then civilization will slowly come back. In some cases, it takes hundreds of years. In some cases, it takes 1,000 years. In many cases, it just takes a few decades for the normal cycle to build back up into a civilization. But it just won't be warlords coming to fight your local warlord when we go into the system. Then it will undoubtedly be foreign armies, like the Chinese, who hope to sit this out and not be part of it, then coming in their official plan to take control, and you'll be facing foreign armies. This is the real reset. This is you will own nothing and be happy. This is the new world order. This is the logical extension of the lockdowns and the carbon taxes and the post-industrial world. And the globalists believe they can incrementally turn everything off, have robots replace you, have you stay in your house, controlled by your smartphone, as they incrementally turn off civilization resources. But Elon Musk, myself, and others have told them, your plan won't work. People will organize and resist it because they know you're the bad guys turning off the resources. Your plan can only work if people aren't aware that it's a premeditated operation.

0: team human plan. And the only person at super high levels promoting that is Elon Musk. But there are many other people below him that are promoting it. You could say he's real, he's not, it doesn't matter. He's the only one in words and in action saying have children, saying don't get rid of fossil fuels, saying build up the West, saying shut down communism, saying end the racial divides and divide and conquer and get rid of the communists and socialists in the West, suppressing everyone trying to bring in this Great Reset. So the question is, can we shut down the Great Reset? And we've been politically defeating it. It's totally unpopular. Many of its main policies, like carbon taxes, are failing. But still, the overall agenda is rolling forward, and the clock is ticking. So this piece is so powerful, I don't even know what we call it. We're going to post it to X soon. But, I mean, are you ready for the Great Reset? Viewer discretion advised. Are you ready? Here it is. When the hydrogen bombs are detonating, and you're sitting in your house or office, and all of a sudden the windows all blow out, and then 10 seconds later, you see a flash of red coming at you, that's the firewall. And just remember, oh, Alex Jones was right. And that's if you're, you know, on the edge of the blast. You won't feel anything if you're actually in the epicenter of it. And of course, maybe you're out in the middle of Montana or Wyoming. Well, you'll get the nuclear winter.
1: All right, let's stop here.
0: And then I normally am dead on with the clock. You'll notice I'll play a promo or a video piece or a clip before the break, and it's to the second perfect because I can just see the clock. I'm so wound up right now that the promo is like 3 minutes long, not a minute and a half long. So we're going to come back with it on the other side right out of the break. But I want to open the phones up, and I want to have a discussion with all of you. And I want you to understand, you heard me decades ago warn of the globalist incremental collapse plan, show you their own documents, their own admissions. Now you're living in the middle phase of it. Do you want it to continue? Or do you believe me now this is real? Via by design, my friends. And I don't care what damn color you are, you got red blood, and God made you. And if you think the globalists and their divide-and-conquer anti-white, anti-Christian plan is there to empower you, you're crazy. Everybody better wake up and get on board with 1776 worldwide, or we're all screwed and most of us are dead. Join me or die. It's that simple. I'll tell you something right now that is one of the most, if not the most important things I've ever talked about on air, and I want you to really listen to me. And I want you to get a pen and paper out of your iPhone, out of your Droid, and type this into your notes. And I want you at lunch today or tonight or right now to just go to any search engine you want and type in two different names, two different words, okay? Two different drugs that have won Nobel Prizes, you name it, that people don't want you to know about. And one of those is ivermectin that everybody knows about. The other one that most people still don't know about is mebendazole. If you do the research, then it's important to understand that you need to get it from a pharmacy. You need to get it from a doctor. And we have a sponsor, and that's, of course, Bigley. And they went and they used the same service as, you know, the big web, RXs, and great people we've used that have been sponsors to the past. But this is Bigley doing it. And the key is, it's real, it's pharmaceutical, and it is a very low price. People are selling knockoffs of it online without a prescription, and a lot of it's fake or a lot of it's watered down and adulterated. Because I did a regimen a couple years ago of mebendazole. We'll put that on screen. That's how you spell it right there. mebendazole. And it didn't have any effect. I bought it off of Amazon. And then I did more research, and they said most of that stuff's fake. So I went and I got it from a doctor, and it was incredible. And my own medical doctor owns clinics all over the state of Texas had already been pushing it on me for years, and I just never done it. Ladies and gentlemen, you can get the two in a combo, the ivermectin and the mebendazole, together, and they work synergistically together. It is certified and known, both of them, as incredible anti-parasite. Just search the term ivermectin, mebendazole, and just put in study and do your own research and see what the

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0: The globalists have set up a system to incrementally collapse civilization and depopulate the Earth by at least 90%. It is dystopia by design. It is the opposite of an expanding pro-human, pro-God, pro-family system. And the world they're bringing us to, it's already happening in the third world everywhere, collapses civilization, then gives rise to the warlords, and then the warlords battle it out and then later consolidate a new totalitarian country. Normally it breaks the old countries into pieces, and then the globalists come in and set up deals with them and rule over their populations through the totalitarian management system. They'll use communism, they'll use fascism, where people can develop a middle class and be independent and upwardly mobile. They want you domesticated, they want you dumbed down, they want you controlled, and they openly and ultimately want you dead. Here's a potential near future breakdown of the road we're on right now under the globalist, Klaus Schwab, King Charles, Global Reset. When the hydrogen bombs are detonating, and you're sitting in your house or office, and all of a sudden the windows all blow out, and then 10 seconds later, you see a flash of red coming at you. That's the firewall. And just remember, oh, Alex Jones was right. And that's if you're, you know, on the edge of the blast. You won't feel anything if you're actually in the epicenter of it. And, of course, maybe you're out in the middle of Montana or Wyoming. Well, you'll get the nuclear winter and the fallout, and then a few weeks after the nuclear war, here comes the warlords coming to loot your house and rape your wife and kids. And people got their teeth falling out from radiation poisoning, and all these crazy guys stumble out of their vehicles, and it'll be doctors and medics and engineers, and they'll all been gone totally crazy. You have a bunch of 140 IQ psychos that are literally going across the land like army ants, devouring everything in their way, and all the low IQ people will just be dead in a ditch. And then the near of civilization goes bye-bye, and all of a sudden there's all these monsters, all these 140, 150, 160 IQ monsters. The guy that used to manage the golf course, your surgeon, your neighbor who's the army vet. And now all of a sudden, they're hauling you up by a chain to butcher your ass and eat you. And if I wanted to get outside the blast zone, I could go get ready, and I could be the leader. I could be a new warlord. I could organize the engineers and scientists and warriors and have a battle plan how we were going to take the resources we needed, get to a redoubt, fortify it with weapons, because there's going to be other warlords coming soon we're going to contend with as we rebuild civilization. And it's not that I want to be a warlord, but that's what we're going back to. Are you ready to be a warlord? Are you ready for me to be humongous? Just give us the guts. We spare your lives.
1: I know how much pain you feel, but wait. Now is not the time. You'll be given your vengeance.
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0: The American experiment, 1776, the middle class, free market, due process, flies in the face of the globalist totalitarian system. They admit they have to destroy the idea because the rest of the world was building their systems after it, aspiring to it. It caused the world population to more than double in the last 100 years.

0: Foundation, all of them, funding the left, funding the Red Green Alliance, bringing in the Islamicists, demonizing whites, demonizing George Washington, demonizing the Constitution and Bill of Rights that goes with it, so that people identify those rights enshrined and protected, not invented by our forebears, but enshrined there, protected there, as racist, as bad, as backward, so that we'll accept BlackRock and the Chi-Coms and the New World Order and Israel First and all the rest of it. The ADL teaches that Christianity and the West is evil and bad, and global government is the answer. And oh, you can't apply to be a police officer or a professor if you're white at these major cities and universities across the Western world. And Hassan Piker, popular talk show host, I've been covering him for 10 years, he's attacked me mercilessly. He's now captured the public's attention. With his statements, they actually, you know, want to win. You've had nothing but the Democratic Socialists of America winning all the primaries until suddenly now, in just the last few days, in two states where people pointed out that Hassan Piker was buddies with these people and endorsed them. Hassan Piker's touch of death. Far left Francisca Hong loses Wisconsin's Dem primary for governor against a guy that's a socialist globalist but doesn't openly say he hates America. So you want to stop the Mondami Piker wave that AOC has fully adopted, then you need to understand who we're up against and that these aren't anomalies. This is par for the course. And of course, it should be added, you can look up Hassan Piker. He's an America-hating anchor baby. He works heavily with Cuban intelligence. Hassan Piker's parents, background, and key details. That's who these people are. And he knows he's running a program of control. He knows that he's running a divide and conquer liberation theology. You don't know what that is? Look it up. Communism branded as racial identity. Capitalism is white, they say. And whites are the devil. Math is white supremacist. Logic is white supremacist. Being polite is white supremacist. White people marrying white people is white supremacist. Whiteness needs to be eradicated. Whiteness needs to be exterminated. You can just type that in. New York Times, Washington Post, CNN, Time Magazine, Atlantic. All the financial publications, Financial Times of London, Wall Street Journal. But in between, whites and the devil destroy whites. Also headlines like, looking forward to the end of humanity. We should get rid of all the humans. And there's Elon Musk last week reading the headlines. Look at these publications saying, get rid of all the humans. You see, but, oh, you can't sell that to everybody up front. Just say, oh, just get rid of the white people. And once you've set that precedent, now get rid of everybody. And imagine the fight that'll come out of that. Imagine what'll be done. Now, these clips are all so horrible, there's really no way to even pick which one's the worst. We should exterminate all the whites. We're going to rape your daughters. We should kill, you know, anybody that's a Republican. Screw the black people. It goes on and on. I mean, look at that headline. Abolishing whiteness has never been more urgent. I mean, there's just thousands of these headlines. Professor of history at UC Irvine. And what is whiteness? Free market, private property, privacy, you having rights. And it did come out of England and Wales and Scotland and Ireland and the Great Awakening in 1776 grew out of that. I mean, it's true. And it was England that banned slavery around the world. Oh, my God. And most of the inventions, the stock market, it goes on and on, was England. And you actually look at everything England and the people of England and Scotland and Ireland invented, well, you really should thank these people. These are amazing people. But if you can demonize that, you see, you've demonized the stock market, it goes on and on, was England. And you actually look at everything England and the people of England and Scotland and Ireland invented, well, you really should thank these people. These are amazing people. But if you can demonize that, you see, you've demonized the stock market. It goes on and on. Was England. And you actually look at everything England and the people of England and Scotland and Ireland invented, well, you really should thank these people. These are amazing people. But if you can demonize that, you...
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0: Hitler didn't sound 10% this crazy and racist. So, we're taught, oh, but tribalism only come from whites. BS. Tribalism's worse. The West, through Christianity, invented shutting down tribalism and getting unified around policy, which is incredible. The most successful African countries and sectors are Christian because they have that as a unifier to stop the tribalism. And the UN comes in Rwanda and kills the Christians because they were the black minority, they were the Christian minority, they were in a black country, they were the Christian minority, and they had the most wealth because they were Christian, because they had a system that worked together, and they all got exterminated. And the UN said, oh, look at these blacks, they're only 10% of the population, they've got almost all the wealth that didn't exist 50 years ago, but it didn't matter, they were then killed, and the prosperity was gone because they killed the people that had the ideology that produced the prosperity. Let's just play all these back to back. Here they are.
2: Mamdani's aide, his top aide, Sia Weaver, said if you don't believe in the government's sacred right to seize property, it's over. And impoverish the white middle class.
3: Beast mode. I love her so much. One of the things about Zoran is that the people surrounding him oftentimes are so much cooler than he is. But that's also part of the reason why I really respect what he's doing. She's awesome.
2: What? That's a
4: Trojan horse.
5: We are here to destroy the white race, bitch!
6: We'll be able to lean into their victories. So it'll be less difficult. It'll be easier to deliver our message. It'll be more difficult, though, because the establishment will not underestimate us. They will continue to undermine us, but they will not underestimate us. So, the knives will be out.
7: Luke, just a few days ago, Hillary Clinton was publicly strategizing on television about how they were going to make these Democrat socialists more palatable.
5: It's unconstitutional. I motherfuck Constitution and motherfuck this country, okay, you stupid itch.
8: We're going to keep bringing in immigrants in this country on purpose, just so they can fuck your sister, and then maybe even your daughter. We're going to destroy the white race, bitch. That's what we're here to do.
9: Humanitarian catastrophe.
6: This is a special gift for you.
9: Okay.
6: It's a room temperature.
9: Okay, how do you know?
6: It's a room temperature pure leaf iced tea.
9: Okay, this is like very, very embargoed information that I
6: did my research.
9: Wow. Okay.
6: I did my research.
9: Did you call one of my kids?
6: What makes you say that?
9: Because I don't know even if my staff would give you this information.
6: You have to
9: either like talk to my husband or my kids to get
6: specifically room temperature
9: or secretly find who my best friends are.
6: Yeah, I don't know.
9: Oh my god,
6: this is like Hot Ones, Sean Evans.
9: Now all of the Daily Mails have been...
6: Oh, black's not how politics works. Oh, well, Hassan, how dare you, like it or not, stupid stance. Any other black folk want to engage in radical act? Yes, dude. It's because I'm racist. That's why. It's because I'm racist, dude. Go back to a better time when lynchings were happening. This is what I like as a black man. Are you always doing too much with black people? Leave them alone. I want to go back to lynching. Like, I get it, but relax. Man, shut the f*** up, okay? God damn. You got me, okay? You got me, because I'm a racist person. So much.
5: in the middle of Norway and get better internet than Los Angeles, California. And this is just like something that is just so routine, so silly, such a first world problem. But it is emblematic of all of America's much more consequential violence, okay? It's the same reason as to why America... Stop! Jesus Christ, what are you doing? You're being such a baby. It's just... You're making her stressed. I she just literally is so incredibly spoiled from my mom.
4: So what's an ansimoke, Irishman? A mayonnaise monkey, I guess. A term used by black people in the U.S. as a way to describe white people based on their, quote, mayonnaise-like skin.
3: Bro, cum skin is way better of a deeper cut, in my opinion, cum skin. I think mayo monkey is like, it's low level, honestly. Like, Sun Dodger is funny. Cumskin gets right to the point. It's just like, there's no, it's indefensible. You got owned, you know what I mean?
8: Poor people that they can afford housing in Berkeley? I don't know how that works.
10: My understanding of it is that the property owners who have properties there choose just not to rent it at all.
5: Because in the street, let the streets settle its bloods, dude.
3: If you cared about Medicare fraud or Medicaid fraud, you would... Rick Scott, okay? You wouldn't make Rick Scott, former governor of Florida, Rick Scott, you wouldn't make him the current, what is his current office? What is he? He's the Richard Lynn Scott, is an American attorney, businessman, politician, Navy veteran, serving as the senior United States senator from Florida, a seat he has held since 2019, and also, I believe, this past election cycle, he was literally the f***ing head of the... What was it, like the Senate committee or something?
0: So we're fighting the low-level globalist foundation-funded anti-white Islamicist Black Lives Matter that's openly funded by the universities, by the foundations, by the elite. But we're also fighting big tech. We're fighting the Israel lobby trying to take over the country. We're fighting the Chi-Com system. We're fighting the BlackRock social credit score. And we're having victories. All state of Texas sued BlackRock 2 years ago and won and made them kill their ESGs that was literally controlling what corporations in Texas did and was enforcing all the leftist ideologies at every level through the corporations and government. We're winning. The carbon taxes are dead, dismantled. Their system is easy to beat if we simply point out what it is, how it operates. The ultra-rich who've consolidated control, who are in economic warfare with the idea of a middle class, who are attacking the people who are everyone's enemy, no matter what color you are. Now, are you going to back an organization reaching tens of millions of people a day, like AlexJonesLive.com, the next phase of the InfoWar? 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I've got plans and systems and things that are going to be devastating. I've done it before. We're doing it now. But I am asking you to make the decision and commit to share the articles and videos at AlexJonesLive.com, to share the live feeds at Rumble.com/TheAlexJonesShowLive, to share the feeds at Real Alex Jones on X, to pray for the broadcast, and to go to TheAlexJonesStore.com. I'm going to tell you point blank. We have enough money coming in right now to run the Alex Jones Network, myself, Harris, and the crew, and do our reports and stuff, but I've got incredible plans. We have had a bunch of victories in court that I'm not supposed to announce for a few weeks. You're going to be blown away by this. You're not seeing it in the news because they don't want you to know. We got more victories about to happen. We've been suing them.

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This is the week that happens once a month where you can win both of the super trucks and $20,000. 100x entry every dollar you spend in the sweepstakes right now. That ends on Friday. There's a free murdered out cool cooler with your orders of $100 or more. There is the amazing super high quality concealed carry fanny pack with six patches that would normally cost $5, $10 a piece. Just the patches are worth $39. And these fanny packs sell for $60, $70, $80 all day long. The fanny pack is $39 with the six patches that come with it. That is a no-brainer. Go get it. It makes a great gift. Maybe you've already got a fanny pack. Maybe you've already got a concealed carry. Well, give this to your wife or your dad or your mom or your boss or your employee. The point is, decide you're in the fight against the communists, against the globalists, against the Islamicists, against all of these organizations. It takes money to win a war. I need people to make a decision. Are you going to support the fight against tyranny, or are you going to sit on the sideline? I appreciate you sharing the live feed at Real Alex Jones on your email and text message. That's great. I

0: what happened to the testosterone? Where's the testosterone gone? They've got all these chemicals in the food and water that suppress your normal testosterone. Make either your testicles not produce it, it does that, and there's a bunch of stuff out there that binds with your testosterone, so it's not bioavailable. Well, guess what Shilajit does? Nobody denies it. We got the best. Boost testosterone. By the way, do women know that their ovaries make testosterone? You need it too. Shilajit is so... It doesn't just do that. We have the best. Get Shilajit. It's all right there. Levels of the hormone have dropped the past century, but no one knows exactly why. Bull, Atlantic Monthly. Bull, CIA. You wanted to emasculate us. You did this on purpose. I take Shilajit every morning. I've got more stamina, libido, energy than I had when I was 18. Believe me, it's unbelievable. And it's a cocktail. It's the Irish sea moss. It's the Shilajit. It's the bovine colostrum. It's methylene blue. But when I religiously take them all together every day, my life is so much better, and it funds this operation. Look at how I'm all about being accurate in news and information. I wouldn't steer you wrong. I only sell you stuff that works. But if I got to tell you to get one thing that I know is going to give you dramatic effects, I've given it to over 500 people. Every guest on the show got blown away. Only out of 500, three people didn't feel it. It's pure energy with no letdown. It's the Holy Grail. You can take it and go to sleep, though. It's not a stimulant, but it has a stimulant effect that's good for you. Ultramethylene Blue, we have it out of Florida, a medical lab. We have the best. Get it now. Take that challenge. Say, yeah, this guy's fought tyranny. I want to support him. Plus, I want to see what this is all about. Get off the bench. 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It's only ivermectin and minbenazidol, two award-winning, amazing anti-parasitics. Ivermectin won a Nobel Prize for it. Together, they synergistically do incredible things. Everybody's got parasites at one level or another, whether they're bacterial or worms. But it's not just for that. It's so good for everything else that replicates in the body that's bad. Look into minbenazidol, what it's known to do. Just type in, what did Mel Gibson say about minbenazidol? Look it up. And then get yours now, the highest quality medical grade, or you're crazy, and it supports the broadcast. Get it now at 1776RX.L.
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1: 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War Games 2. 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
4: 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And don't forget to download the app. Go to Alex Jones App Continues. 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
5: If you are receiving this transmission, you are the resistance.

All right, here's what I want to do. Because I got special guest Brandon Sprock in studio coming up in about an hour. But I want to take your phone calls on the globalist design plan to collapse society. How do we stop it? Maybe you disagree with me. Maybe you don't think they're trying to do that. Maybe you think the sky's red at high noon, not blue. But I want to open the phones up for everybody, but particularly, you know, military, sociologists, you know, people, social planners, you know, people that look at this and the globalist admitted plan to collapse society, that they could manage that and get total control during that. That's a really dangerous bet. I think it's been proven it's not going to work. If we expose they're the ones behind it, that creates checkmate. The problem is they've already started the collapse. So even though part of the globalist system's pulled back from total collapse because they won't get away with it, and more realists like, you know, Elon have come in against it, at least in rhetoric and in many actions, then we can't just oppose the globalists, the democratic socialists, and the Islamists. What ideology do we promote to counter that that we promote? Well, I say pure Americana 1776 2.0. So, I want to open the phones up for first-time callers. Or let's say this. If you haven't been on the show in a year, please be fair, guys. If you've already been on and you got me on speed dial, we'd love to talk to you. But that's why sometimes I say, let's just take first-time callers because we got all these great new callers on. Not that you're bad. Just the new ones are amazing. We want to hear from them. If you haven't been on the show in a year, then first-time caller or haven't been able to get on in over a year, we want to hear from you right now on just the globalist plan to collapse society. How do we counter that? How do we respond to it? Let's put that number on screen right now. 512-266-0642. 512-266-0642. 512-266-0642. You could agree, you could disagree on how we fix it, or maybe you say nothing's happening, everything's fine, but the globalist plan to cut off the resources and then control us through social credit scores and poison us and dumb us down and depopulate us, I mean, that's the plan. But if you're delusional and don't think that's happening, sure, call and tell me what this is then. 512-266-0642. And we will go right to your phone calls interspersed with all of this news today. But please remember, for the hardcore supporters out there, thanks for your long-term support. But for all of you on the fence that love the show, what are you doing? I need your support to battle the enemy and expand. TheEllisShowStore.com. 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Get the methylene. Ladies and gentlemen, Bigley has launched an online pharmacy, 1776rx.health. It's one product we're launching with, my decision, and that is ivermectin with benzidol, both powerful, really good anti-parasitics. It doesn't just get the big worms and all the crap that's out there. It's amoebas, it's microplasms. It is so important. These two together, I mean, ivermectin is a Nobel Prize winning for this, but benzidol is the big one. And folks, it isn't just parasites. Just search benzidol studies. Just put that into a search engine, and you'll see congressional hearings, you'll see top scientists, you'll see all the studies on what else it does that they don't want you to know about. It's dramatic. So, and you won't know if you had any type of parasitical deal or whatever until you've done this. And a lot of people went there yesterday. A lot of people got it. Very smart move. 1776rx.health.

All right, so the globalist plan is to incrementally cut off resources to the general public, have us all fight with each other over religion and race, while they bring in this robot takeover dystopia that's designed to do at least a 90% post, you know, human system. How do we oppose that? What do we do against that? Trump was a decent beachhead in his first administration and the first 6 months of his new one, and he still is good on a lot of issues, but when it comes to being controlled by Israel and launching a giant war and saying he wants to keep the Strait of Hormuz closed for economic warfare, which hurts us as well. Oh, yeah, he's now agreed with Smotrich, the head Israeli finance minister, who said 2 weeks ago, we love this. America's fighting our wars. We close the strait. It hurts Iran long term. Sure, it hurts other people. We don't care. Well, Trump came out and says, we control the Strait of Hormuz. I think we'll keep it. Confirms economic siege strategy, which hurts us as well. So maybe he knew when the Pentagon told him 170 days ago, a few days before the war started. How many days are we in now? We'll put it on screen. That it was going to fail, and he wasn't stupid. We're 165 days in, about 5 days before the Pentagon briefed him, said don't do it, so it was 170 days ago. But he still did it. But his goal was regime change. They said that's not going to work, probably 90%+ chance. But Israel says it's about hurting Iran long-term in economic warfare, so they're so depressed they maybe fall in a few years. Well, down all the numbers show that'll cause a global depression, which we were already on the verge of. This just pushes it over. And that's what BlackRock and the big banks want. So this isn't just about Israel first and greater Israel. It's also about killing the world recovery, which the COVID lockdown the globalists admit was about. And there's Trump again supporting it. He didn't support it as energetically as Joe Biden, but he still supported it. Turkey thinks Israel fabricated Trump Air Force One assassination plot. Well, we know Israel told Trump they're trying to shoot your plane down with a surface-to-air missile, something I've been talking about forever. They're going to frame Iran for it, long before it was even in the news. So, yeah, I do think this was hype, but the idea that Trump ran like a coward, I just call balls and strikes. They move presidents around to other planes all the time. The classic thing is like a food delivery truck. Sometimes presidents aren't in the beast limousine. They're literally in a food truck. In fact, the times it's at before, it's always a food truck. They might want to change that sometime. So they're saying he ran off and left everybody on Air Force One. They know they're a target on Air Force One. Anybody that studies this knows that. Trump now says, well, the plane I was on was actually a bigger target. That's why I did it. I don't know about by that. We're obsessed with the reflecting pool, or you know, the $90 million ballroom, and we all obsess on that. Or we obsess on, did he run like a coward onto the airplane and you know, the food truck? It's all just political footballs that don't matter. Compare the Democratic Socialists winning almost every primary except the last two. People finally woke up to who they are, or internal enforcement of the border being shut down, or massive inflation. In fact, I've got a graph I'm going to get to a little bit later that shows how bad the inflation really is, and then when Trump tries to spin it, how silly that is, because the studies show that even if we have inflation and Trump's trying to fix it, if he admits it to people, they don't get as mad. If he says, oh, nothing's happening, everything's fine, then people get really pissed off. So that's coming up. But we're taking your phone calls right now on the general direction that civilization is going. Because civilization is hard to build. And even if you have good people involved, your children become more lazy, their children become more lazy, that's the cycle. And then even if you don't have people working against civilization, it's hard to keep in place. So many other civilizations have come and gone, so many societies, so many cultures, they die. Because the original energy that was there in culture becomes weak. Well, we have globalists trying to make it weak, trying to make the West weak, the best culture ever produced, because it's in competition with their AI takeover, their post-human system. So we're battling for the future of humanity, and we need to have people understand you're on Team Humanity or you're on Team Globalist. It really is just that simple, ladies and gentlemen. So that's a big topic. That's a big area. You talk about basically any subject within that and the different heads of the Hydra we're facing. So I asked the listeners, what do you think we should do about it?
where do you think this planet needs to go? Because we can't just oppose these systems. We have to have our own ideas. Ajax, Don, Hassan, Sam, Matt, Greg, and many others were about to go to your phone calls interspersed with all this other news. I mean, look, I'm not singling him out. I've just already been thinking about this a lot. And it's in the SPARS battle game, war game. They had 2 years before they released COVID in the winter of 2019. That they say 4 or 5 years into the release of this virus and the vaccine we come out with that reduces fertility and destroys immune systems and makes people sick, we will then have an apology tour by the politicians and media people saying they knew but were scared to tell you, or they woke up and they're sorry, and we'll pick a few of the big pharma leaders to burn and to make the scapegoat. Now, I did 3 hour plus special reports on that. Just look up Alex Jones, SPARS, 2025-2028 war game, which is really set in the year 2020 to 2025. So it was set real time so they'd have a battle plan for their attack. So they got caught with it, they'd say, oh, it's just a war game. Put up by the Rockefeller Foundation and John Hopkins and the rest of them. And General Flynn saw my analysis of it and said it was absolutely dead on, that this was a real battle plan. Because it's down to the day what happens, but they just changed the year. So when I see stuff like this, it's very irritating, and I'm going to get to this later. Fox News' John Roberts, and I'm not against John Roberts, I'm just saying, admits he developed pancreatitis which can kill you, after his third COVID shot, and it got worse after the fourth. Wow. But this happened to him 4 or 5 years ago. He didn't tell you then because he thought he'd get in trouble. Even when he got hurt, he wouldn't warn the public about what happened to him. In fact, let's just cover this now, since I'm already doing it. But this pisses me off. And you got all these other people, oh, I knew, oh, I got sick. You know, Elon pretty early on said I got really sick and my brother got sick. I thought I was having a heart attack. Credit to Elon, he said it a few months into it. That's what helped wake him up, them stealing his son and sterilizing him. But now all these other people are coming out every day. Oh, I got sick too. Oh, I had a heart attack. Oh, oh my gosh, my dad died, my brother, my wife, my son. But now they tell us, because now it's safe. This guy got super sick and kept taking the shots. Think about that. And don't forget Executive Order 14043 from 2021 requiring coronavirus disease 2019, that's their official name for it, vaccination for federal employees, and the hundreds of thousands that were fired because they wouldn't take it. The tyranny, though Congress and the executive branch leadership was exempt. They knew what they were doing. And that's why when I see Hunter Biden on his facelift tour, I'm not mad that Tucker has him on. That's a fine. Interview who you want. He knew him growing up in D.C. I'm just saying, man, I wish what his dad did with the COVID shot was brought up. I wish it was brought up, the censorship jar they set up. Because just because Trump's doing some bad stuff doesn't mean suddenly I got to hear Hunter Biden. Well, you know, I'm glad you and Candace finally woke up. Like, waking up is waking up and liking Joe Biden and Hassan Piker. I haven't talked to Tucker in a few weeks. So I'm going to call him. I'm not going to put him down. I'm just going to say, man, I wish you'd have brought this up. Because as mad as I am at Trump, man, we're being lectured how we're good and patted on the head that we finally woke up. We're now in the anointed people. We're now in the cool people. We're now the good guys. But you know what it really is? I'm not going to judge Tucker. I'm not saying this was him. But in general, people know Trump's going to be gone. And they know the Democrats are trying to put everybody in prison. And they know they're going to be coming back into power because of the horrible Republican mismanagement and corruption. And so people are saying, I'm out of Congress. I'm gone. I'm done. And it's not enough to just be off the Trump train. No, we like the Democrats. And so, I'm not saying it's what Tucker did, but I know some of these other hosts have literally fawned on him. And I like Nick Fuentes. Him and Tucker fight. And you know, Fuentes has been pretty mean to Tucker. And I think overall, the guys are good people and are trying to care about the country and the future of the West. But, I mean, I saw that Nick Fuentes, Hunter Biden interview. And, I mean, it was a love fest. And I'm just like, just because Trump betrayed us in some areas, just because we know, you know, he's become an Israeli agent or always was or whatever it is, to be suddenly like the Democrats
And maybe that's how you get the interview, is you're just, it's going to be softball. And so it's a viral interview, so you do it for that. I'm not judging anybody. Tucker's done so much good. 95% of what he does, I think, is as good as it gets. I agree with, like, 98% of what he does. People wanted me to talk about it. Well, I had to finally watch the whole thing. I'd only seen clips. And I kept thinking there'd be something in there to reprove it. And I just have to say, totally freaks me out. Because Biden and Obama and all of them tried to put me in prison and ran operations against me and my family. And so everything is not just one-dimensional. Well, if Trump, we've got a problem with Trump, so suddenly Hakeem Jeffries is good? Is Hillary Clinton good?

0: So I said I want to be mean to John Roberts. No. John Roberts is worse than the evil people because he's a damn coward of the system who'd rather die to serve the system. And now that he knows it's safe and now he won't have any pressure, now he can pile on. Now he can talk about it because now it's safe for John Roberts. Screw you, John Roberts, and screw Fox News and all you people. You are dragging us all into hell. And your cowardice is legendary. Suicidal cowardice. You have no moral courage. Zero. Go to the clip.
1: Breaking right now, Republican Senators Ron Johnson and Rand Paul releasing the first batch of text messages from Dr. Anthony Fauci's government iPhone. In one exchange from January of 2021, Fauci, then CDC Director Rochelle Walensky, and then Surgeon General Vivek Murthy discussed COVID vaccination and pregnant women. Fauci flags a potential concern after the second dose, writing that many people experience, quote, significant cytokine storm and fever, and that this, quote, theoretically could be associated with miscarriage in the first trimester. Walensky responds, quote, definitely a good point, especially after dose two. A cytokine storm is essentially when the body releases too many inflammatory signals that could cause high fever, inflammation, and in extreme cases, life-threatening illness. So this is just coming to light now, Sandra, that Fauci had these concerns. And I remember when I got the boosters, I developed pericarditis, then that went away. Then when I had the second booster, it came roaring back again. So, you know, the body reacts differently to these things depending on who you are.
0: And you didn't want to tell people. What a jerk. What a piece of crap. You had in the bed of people trying to murder you. You almost died, and you love the murderers. You love the killers. To crap. I'm serious. I'm sick of all these people. I'm sick of all these cowards. But this audience of activists, you're not cowards. We're going to break. I'm going to Ajax, Don, Husson, Sam, Matt, Greg, and many others on the other side of this break. But I'll tell you this. They bomb us with all these bad drugs and all this bad garbage. God has given us systems and things that counteract that.

0: 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All right, I'm coming out of this break roaring with your phone calls on the globalist death cult plan.
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1: 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Incredible antioxidant, methylene blue. 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

0: phone calls right now. Right now. Here's a prime example of what we're talking about. Trump, U.S. controls Hormuz. I think we will keep it. Confirms economic siege strategy, Zero Hedge. Excellent article. ZeroHedge.com. And this is what 2 weeks ago the Israeli finance minister said. He said, this has been our plan. Get America in a big war. Keep the strait closed to hurt Iran. It may take years for them to fall. That's fine. And we don't care about anybody else. A third of the energy, a third of the fertilizer, a bunch of other, the Russia under total attack, cutting off a bunch of its energy exports, diesel exploding, everything off the charts. And the whole world's on the verge of economic collapse. The average person is in massive debt, and they're just pushing us over the edge because above even Israel's agenda is BlackRock. That says they want to bankrupt you, make you poor, to control your behavior through the social credit score. That's what they want. That's called feudalism. And I know I keep hammering that because we're fighting the young people being brainwashed and want communism because the system's failed by design. This is a capitalism. Going from the middle class having the majority of the wealth 60 years ago to less than 0.1% having 80%+ of it, not through free market, but through vertical integration and through insider trading and through rigging markets and insider deals, and it's just getting worse. So this fascist corporate AI fraud is not the answer, and it's funding the universities. Communism is the fake answer to conquer that, and they'll give you communism at the grassroots with a social credit score, universal basic income, with it all the strings attached. You will eat the bugs. We've got to get the public to understand that, and we've gotten the public to understand other big things. And more the public understands the pressure from above, pressure from below. Get me G. Edward Griffin back on. Let's get the head of the John Birch Society, William F. Jasper, on. He can explain this with their own documents, own quotes. We should get Jay Dyer on, have him go through all his research, just bring up a few hundred quotes from their own books with the ultra-rich explaining how they're destroying the free market to control you and how they fund communism. I know I'm right. I know this is a fact. What are we going to do about it? You read what Trump said. The USA has total control of the Strait of Hormuz. I think we will keep it. Our naval blockade is being called by everyone a wall of steel, and there's nothing Iran can do about it. They have no Navy. They have no Air Force. The remaining soldiers are unpaid. The IRGC is decimated and fleeing, and their leadership is uncertain at best. They have no money. Their country is shot. All they have is fake news and 300% inflation and getting worse. Iran is all talk and no action. The bully of the Middle East no longer. Praise be to Allah, President Donald John Trump. So did he get us into this known to be a long war and lied, or was he conned into it? It doesn't matter, but they're not falling anytime soon. Oh, their ships to the bottom. Oh, they're all bark, no bite. Oh, really? They control the Strait of Hormuz. They close it again. Trump says he has a deal again. They say, no, you don't. He goes, okay, fine. I've closed it. Either way you slice it, it's BS. Let's go to your phone calls. Ajax in Texas on Saving America. You're on the air. Welcome.
1: Yes, I love your product. I bought your water filter. I'm waiting on it for delivery.
0: Wonderful. But thank you.
1: I want to get to you. I've got skin in the game here. They tried to kill me. Okay? I made some major scientific discoveries. And I was going to give it away. I took it to an engineer from NASA. He wrote me a letter 2 years into it stating it's one of the biggest scientific discoveries in over 100 years. And I took it to two PhDs that were head of physics departments that were of major universities, and they told me my physics was right, but almost both of them said the same words. They said no PhD would do anything that's not in their best interest, and helping me is not in their best interest. They said, nobody's going to help me.
0: Well, John Roberts was basically having heart attacks from the COVID shots and kept taking them, and they didn't tell the public that he knew it was a COVID shot. These people are crazy.
1: Yeah, and so this exposes them. I believe God revealed this information to me for this. But they tried to kill me. In 2022, my blood pressure went up. I didn't take the COVID, but I took some testosterone. And my blood pressure started going up. I ended up taking 8 blood pressure pills plus a diuretic. I have since gotten off. I've detoxed my whole body. I've had sores on my face. My hands.
0: Definitely poison a lot of people with disruptive technologies. We'll get your name and number. If you'd like to send me information, tell me what your invention was. We'd love to talk to you and do more. Thanks for the call. All right, let's go to Don in California. Don, you're on the air. Welcome.
2: Hi, Alex. First of all, let me say it's a pleasure to be on this team with you.
0: Thank you.
2: An honor.
0: Thank you.
2: In 2 years ago, I switched to carnivore diet, lost 150 pounds in 14 months, had to buy all new clothes. I bought your T-shirts. I got a dozen of them, hoodies. They're all great. My wife and I use your products. They're all great. I'm methylene blue iodine. I'm 65 years old. I feel like I'm in my 40s again. So thank you.
0: Thank you for supporting us. Please don't thank me. Thank you, brother. You're the reason we're still in the air.
2: Yeah, yeah. If we don't take back our elections, we have no chance to defeat the globalists. And you've had Peter Tichtin, Mike Lindell, Patrick Byrne on your show. They've all told us that the tabulators are compromised. So we have to take back our elections. If what a lot of people are saying, you know, they talk about paper ballots. Trump has said paper ballots, like paper ballots are gonna solve our problems. That's not the problem. The problem is the tabulating machines. Not only are they compromised once the tally is in the digital realm, they are also easy to cheat in the physical realm with ballot harvesting and the ability to feed phony ballots into them, basically without anybody being able to see that. The whole thing is compromised. We have to go back to hand counted. That's what you know, Patrick and Peter and Mike have all said, hand counted. So everybody needs to stop saying paper ballots. Everybody needs to say hand counted. Paper ballots just goes along with that. You know, the action item is for everybody, regardless of if you're in a red state and you're in a red county, you have to get involved. We have to be involved. We have to start being observers in our elections. We have to start going to the elections office in your county and watching what's taking place there. It's not hard. You can just go to your election office and just say that you want to go in as a citizen and observe what's going on in there. Take a pad and paper, a pencil, and just write down notes. That is intimidating just by itself, you know.
0: And that's why in 2020, they covered up the walls, covered up the windows, kicked the observers out, and then Trump put massive pressure on it, got observers back in 2024, so it mitigated the fraud. You're absolutely right. At the heart of it is election fraud. That is the key area to get back control, but also educating the public about the globalists and what their plan is. And we've come so far, so
2: that's
0: we've
2: right.
0: got to keep pushing and have urgency.
2: And like I said, if you're in a red state in a red county, don't think you're safe. Just like if someone's dealing with a rat and cockroach infestation, you go to the water and the food source to get rid of that. Well, if you have a Marxist infiltration in your city, county, or state, you can look for them in the places of power and influence. They will be your ROV. They will be your county board members. They will be your city council members, your city manager.
0: No, I've gone and volunteered many times as a watcher, saw the fraud myself in Travis County. You're dead on. Thank you, Don. Hassan in Cyprus, in the middle of the Mediterranean Ocean, has called in, has been holding. Thank you, Hassan, for holding. You're on the air.
3: Hey, Alex, how are you?
0: It's good, brother.
3: Honor to speak with you, man.
0: Honor to talk to you. Go ahead.
3: I don't know if you know my island. I'm Canadian, but I live in Cyprus. It's a divided island. It's actually, I think the globalists ruined it by dividing it 47 years ago. I wanted your opinion on this. And I'm a huge fan of you. I work at a university. I tell everybody about you. PhD professors that work in political science, they say, wow, this guy doesn't know what he's talking about. I say, this guy's light years ahead of you guys, all of you. This guy knows everything. This guy, I don't follow mainstream media. I just follow you. I listen to what you say because you speak the truth, man. It's such an honor to speak with you.
0: Well, it's an honor to talk to you. Look, I mean, I'm just real politique. And, I mean, what we say comes true because we know what we're talking about. But, yeah, the average political scientist is kind of in their own weird paradigm or left or right or their own weird little study area. So, I mean, the universities are basically becoming completely obsolete because of how far behind they are.
3: They are. And another point I wanted to tell you is in the beginning of the show, you were talking about the white race and how they're demonizing it. Actually, they really are. And what I've been seeing lately is like even girls now, I don't know if you've seen this, but even girls now, when a white girl, when you're white and you're trying to speak to a white girl, they don't really speak to you. They think you're demonized. They think you're cruel. They want to go out and like date third world country people because they're manipulated by the media. They're actually like they're brainwashed. You know what I mean?
0: It's 100% in the universities and everywhere. They literally teach. We can show you 1,000 headlines that white males are inherently evil and the cause of all problems on earth. And it is the mega banks and the big money is financing that. And then when the left goes, okay, well, then that counts for Israel, too. They go, oh, no. But yeah, it's really sad. But at the end of the day, you know, this is where we are. People need to become aware of it. Thank you, sir. Let's go to Sam in Tennessee. Sam, you're on the air. Welcome.
4: Hey, thank you. Thank you for taking my call.
0: Thank you.
4: I've got two topics. I had called in Monday, but it disconnected before, you know, the show ended kind of thing. And so I'm actually going to bridge these two topics. Your topic of the day is on what to do about World War III, right? And I think we're in it. I don't think it's coming. I think we're in it. But to do a metaphor, it's been a long time since I flew, but I remember back in the day they would tell parents, you put the mask, the oxygen mask on yourself first, and then you take care of the kids. And the whole reason why is if you go down, there's nobody left to take care of the kids, right? It wasn't a selfishness thing. It was a
0: no. You got to take care of yourself first, or you can't take care of the people.
4: Yeah, and so I think the best answer is get our military like out of everything, and make sure we preserve our nation first. You know, and then if World War III happens and the world.

0: familiar. So that's my answer on that one, is munitions, because I know China and some others have nukes too, but I think we'll be more capable of defending if they decide to, if those start shooting at us, and if it's us and Russia. Us and Russia annihilate. There's that. Now, third party, you know, just a brief voting history of myself. Last time I voted for a Republican in the general election was I voted for Jimmy Duncan in 2004. He was against the Iraq war. He was against the budget limit increases. When he got away from that, I quit voting for them in the general election. You know, George Bush ruined me, man. I held my nose and voted for him in 2000. And after all the Patriot Act and stuff, I vowed to never do that again, to not hold my nose and basically vote against somebody, but only vote for somebody that's doing the right thing. The last time I voted in a primary, I voted for Ron Paul in 2012. Since that, I've not voted for him. And here's the reason why I'm saying this, is my vote's not being taken away from anybody. I'm not voting for Republicans or Democrats, period, anyway. So I would like to see somebody like a Tulsi Gabbard or an RFK Jr. or maybe both together as VP or something like that. And I'd prefer independent over third party, but if they do third party, fine too. And my vote is on the table for somebody that actually is America first. So I'm promoting the third party because that's the only way I'm going to vote anyway.
1: Great point. Thanks for the call. Let me elaborate on your first. Point. Everything you said was, we shouldn't be getting into a new world war. But then you look at NATO that we mainly fund and what we're doing, and what happened with Biden and the globalists starting the Iran war, starting the Ukraine war with Russia, and all the rest of it.

0: So not only should we not be involved in wars, we shouldn't be starting them. And that's where we are. And it's because we're at the end of a cycle, and the forces that run the United States need a war as a distraction to try to control the world economy and have a political distraction while things basically implode here at home. And this has killed Trump's recovery. It's killed his agenda. It's sucked all the oxygen out of him. The poll numbers show he's going down and down and down. Those are real polls. I talk to people on the street. I talk to almost all his former supporters. Can't stand him now, but they're not dumb. They also don't like Democrats. But it doesn't matter. They're against the policies he's got on foreign policy and the betrayal. Because they realize, yeah, Democrats are a threat, and they'll be back in power the way we're going here. And that, again, is Trump's big mistake. But separately, Trump is the big front and center threat right now with this war. And it's just a disaster. And the neocons and the Israeli funding don't want us talking about this. They don't want us putting pressure on it. They don't want us saying no to this super unpopular war. They want us to just sit there and let us be sleptwalked into a total escalation of it that includes nuclear war. And it's just unreal where we are. Okay, who's up next here? Let's go to Matt in Massachusetts. Matt, you're on the air. Welcome.
1: Yeah, hey, Alex. I just want to say I love your show.
0: Love you, too.
1: I found you in the mid-2000s on YouTube, and I've been listening ever since. And I remember back in the day, all the stuff you were saying, it has definitely come to fruition. You've been right on this whole time. I just want to say that. I have two topics I wanted to bring up. The first thing is about what they're doing to the kids. My wife owns a child care center. She's owned it for about 10 years. Prior to that, she was the director of a child care center. And when I first met her, some of the conversations we had is about what's going on with the kids. And she started comparing the vaccination records with how the cognitive disabilities of these children coincide. If you look at the records of the kids that, you know, have disabilities, autism, all kinds of, like, you know, weird problems and cognitive delays, and the children that she has that do not have any shots, they have a clean shot record, they're smart as a whip. Both my kids are what I call purebloods. They have no shots. They did not do the vitamin K shot. We refused everything in the hospital. And man, that was a fight 10 years ago, let me tell you. But it was well worth it because both my kids, top of their class, they're brilliant. They have very, like, almost no health issues. They never get sick. They're not allergic to anything. They're brilliant. So I just want to say the vaccines definitely are damaging the kids, and they're doing it on purpose to degrade society. The second thing I wanted to bring up is not so much the flock cameras, but the other cameras. So when I found you way back in the day, I went on a crusade to, like, find out what was going on with a lot of the stuff. And one of the things I found out was about the cameras and the intelligent traffic network system. Luckily, I grew up and I live next door to the mayor of the town that I'm in. The mayor's been mayor here for decades. He's one of the longest serving mayors in the country. I don't want to say the city because what I'm about to say could give away some stuff. So when I started digging into this, they started putting cameras up on the traffic lights. And and I don't know if you have them in Texas, but up here in the Northeast, and I've seen them up and down the eastern seaboard, there's long white poles with a camera on top that's white. So I started wondering what those cameras were. Well, this girl I knew happened to be dating the town lineman. The lineman is the one that deals with all the stuff and installs these things. So he had in his garage boxes of these cameras. And he had two different ones. He had the Autoscope Solotera and another one made by Fleur. Now, this happened about 15 years ago, so I could imagine how advanced things are now. And they're all over all the traffic lights. And on the box, it said what the cameras did, and we could look it up online. And come to find out, 15 years ago, all the cameras they installed on top of all the traffic lights as part of the intelligent traffic network, they facially recognize, they do speed, they do vehicle recognition, pedestrian
0: recognition. That's what I was trying to tell people 20 years ago. Yeah. Homeland Security funded millions to put up microphones, face scanners through government systems, and then Flock came in as its own private group, so it got demonized because it was in competition with that. I'm not defending Flock. I was trying to get folks to become aware of the fact that it was like an inner corporate battle over who would be able to roll out the next phase of it, because now they're getting ready to implement all the controls of the systems that are already in place.
1: Yeah, so people listening to this, if they want to know about this, next to you, at every intersection that has these cameras, there's a big gray box. And in the big gray box outside the intersection are the electrical circuit boards and the servers, well, not the server, but like the boards that all these things plug into. All of these things are live time and hooked up to the internet, and they've been in the town I'm in for over 15 years now. Now, I started looking into this and became sketched about it, so I went and asked the mayor, because like I said, he was my neighbor growing up. I'm very good friends with him. And he told me, I will never say that, you know, don't ever say I said this, but here's the truth. He's like, those cameras do take video. They do facial recognition. He's like, they are tied into the Fusion Center that's in Maynard, Massachusetts. And he's like, and when we build the new police station, we hope that we can utilize them to fight crime, because they're going to be tied into the command and control center in the police station. Well, a few years ago, they built a new police station, and guess what? Every single one of those cameras is tied into the police station, and they go to the Fusion Center, but they don't use them yet. They can't use them yet in court cases. So they are there.
0: Exactly. It's all waiting for the next virus and the next lockdown, they admit. It's not used for real crime. It's going to be used for total control. They've let the Soros DAs in over 1,000 jurisdictions and judges are in control. They let you out of jail when you literally shoot innocent people or rape women. Sure, this all has great uses, but the bad guys are in control of it. The globalists put it in, and you are dead on. What an amazing call, Matt. Thank you for calling. And again, for the last year of the hype about Flock, I'm just like, okay, Flock's important. Small part of it. Oh, God, you're covering up Flock. And I'm just like, no, I'm trying to explain that this stuff is everywhere, and most of it is actually governmental when it comes to the streets. But in your house, your cell phone, the smart meter, the home assistant, your refrigerator has microphones and cameras in it. I'm not joking. Look it up. All the cars, by law, have kill switches in them. And I know most of you know that, but it's just so frustrating when people are like, oh, look, Flock's put up at the park. Oh, Flock's at a golf course. See, they're surveilling us. Damn right they are. But it's just watching everyone only discover it through this limited thing and then think that's it, and then they're, like, blind to anything else. It's weird how psychology works, but they started demonizing Flock a year and a half ago when I started using it, because the other federal agencies were blocking him from it. The states were blocking him. The private groups were blocking him. So Palantir is part owner in it. They were giving him access. So now, oh, the left wants him gone now. And I'm just pointing out that's what this is all about. Not a defense of Palantir, not a defense of Flock. But why do you only know about Palantir and Flock? Because that's the new kid on the block that's sticking its nose in the trough. And the really big boys don't like it. Like, who runs the kill switch in your car? Oh, you don't know who that is? Well, it's the car companies, but then they have management companies and tech companies that run it. And it's basically Microsoft, Amazon, Oracle, and Google. And you can go look up industry graphs, Wall Street Journal stuff, if you're a subscriber, Bloomberg, you know, the big business thing, they have the graphs. And, I mean, when it comes to surveillance and government servers and control, I mean, Amazon, Oracle, you know, Microsoft, they're, like, up here. And Flock and Palantir down here, and they're growing. My point is, yeah, look at that. Be aware of that. Also be aware of this. That's all I'm saying. We'll be right back. My fellow patriots, the first thing the globalists and the leftists do when they want to silence you is go after your merchant accounts. Go after your business payment systems. It's that simple. They try to cut off your ability to even receive money or make payments. If you are a conservative business owner, Google is watching you. Meta, Facebook is watching you. Amazon, all of the major big tech is watching you. 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The question is not if, it's when. 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The head of BlackRock, Larry Fink, was very clear. 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
4: So God made a farmer. God said, I need somebody willing to get up before dawn, milk cows, work all day in the fields, milk cows again, eat supper, then go to town and stay past midnight at a meeting of the school board. So God made a farmer. God said, I need somebody willing to sit up all night with a newborn colt and watch it die, then dry his eyes and say, maybe next year. I need somebody who can shape an axe handle from a persimmon sprout, shoe a horse with a hunk of car tire, who can make harness out of hay, wire, feed sacks, and shoe scraps, who planting time and harvest season will finish his 40-hour week by Tuesday noon and then painin' from tractor back put in another 72 hours. So God made a farmer. God said, I need somebody strong enough to clear trees and heave bales, yet gentle enough to yean lambs and wean pigs and tend the pink-combed pullets, who will stop his mower for an hour to splint the broken leg of a meadowlark. So God made a farmer. It had to be somebody who'd plow deep and straight and not cut corners, somebody to seed, weed, feed, breed, and rake, and disc, and plow, and plant, and tie the fleece, and strain the milk, somebody who'd bale a family together with the soft, strong bonds of sharing, who would laugh and then sigh and then reply with smiling eyes when his son says that he wants to spend his life doing what dad does. So God made a farmer.
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0: Well, they want it closed to destroy the world economy because they want to come in and loan all the countries and people debt. And that's why BlackRock's so happy. So even above Israel, BlackRock wants this war. And Israel's finance minister says they want it to hurt the Iranian economy, but it also hurts the whole world economy. So that's what this is.
9: Why do you think Israel, how do you think, what power does Israel have over us?
0: Well, Israel has a lot of the U.S. billionaires are Zionists. And even some of the ones that aren't Jewish are, and they have great control over Congress with AIPAC, and so they're the muscle to get the war done. There's other interests that want the war, the military-industrial complex and BlackRock, and so that's why we're here.
9: Geez, I hit on CNBC, you know, because they do a decent job on the market and this and that. Had them on this morning, and that bastard Larry Fink was on there for a very short time. I had to shut the TV off. The guy makes me sick. But
0: what was Larry Fink of BlackRock saying?
9: Oh man, he was happy about real estate and everything. And you know, those guys hoarded up all the real estate, and that's one of their little schemes there.
0: CNBC Today. Thank you so much, Greg. We'll be right back with more calls in 60 seconds. Stay with us.
10: 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It's amoebas, it's microplasms. 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And folks, it isn't just parasites. Just search benzidol studies. Just put that into a search engine, and you'll see congressional hearings. You'll see top scientists. You'll see all the studies on what else it does that they don't want you to know about. 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And a lot of people went there yesterday. 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

0: Sprock puts on these amazing debates. Really smart guy. He'll be in studio with us soon. I'm going to go down in the interview studio here in about 30 minutes. But right now, we're taking your phone calls. Just on the state of the world and what we do. And you know, you hear the callers saying, we got to get mobilized. We got to get upset. We got to get vocal. That's what this show is. And they wouldn't be trying to censor us and shut us down if it wasn't having an effect. And that's not just about me. It means you speaking out, whether it's the city council or the state house or your church or in your own family, and not complying with the system and being aware of it. And sure, cutting down flock cameras isn't going to save us. But the initiative of people finally getting pissed and taking action, that type of action put into other actions, is really scaring the system. Because people are waking up to Big Brother. So will that alone save us? No, but at least they're doing something. And they get mad when I go, but by the way, this is far worse. What about the surveillance in your car? What about your phone that's surveilling you? Great, I'm glad you're awake to this, but let's get even more awake now. Lou in Texas, taking back the country. The war within the U.S. Yeah, we're in one right now, a culture war, and it's getting hot. Lou, what should we do?
1: It's coming to save us. No party, no politician. So we need a GOP dark horse to reform the party. So I created a three-step plan to take back our republic from the establishment. First, we're going to infiltrate these institutions. Second, we're going to burn them to the ground. I mean, shatter them into a thousand pieces, as JFK said. And then we're going to build a new decentralized infrastructure. Now, why does it need to be decentralized? Well, when InfoWars was banned on all platforms, we entered a dark age, and the entire independent media apparatus was forced underground and silenced. We need a new system, one where if you cut off one head of the Hydra, the beast just becomes even more powerful. So I think we need to, the how of how we accomplish this is we fight a war on three fronts. One is digital media, which is what you do, Alex. Two is grassroots community leadership. And three would be grassroots political campaigns. I can go deeper. I don't want to just take up the airtime. What are your thoughts on that, Alex?
0: No, I totally agree. And an ideology of 1776 and Americana and the West, and realizing it's under attack and explaining the big picture of how the ultra-rich, mega-rich are funding all this. I mean, here's a microcosm. People get so upset about the flock cameras reading their license plate and tracking them, and then most of the time not even being used for crime, and the fact that it's being put in these databases and violating their privacy. And you can say, well, there's no perception of privacy in public, but at many levels it's abused, and we know it's wrong. But what about the 1,000-plus Soros DAs and county attorneys, and it's more than that. It's over 1,000 jurisdictions that Soros judges and lawyers control. And they will literally, I see these cases now, I can't even believe them, where someone's arrested 48 times, dozens of them assault, armed robberies, shooting people. You know, this latest guy that goes around beating up the white women or whatever has been in there dozens of times for shooting people, shooting at people, attacking police. And the judges just release him over and over again. And because they know what they're doing, they're not accidentally just bleeding hearts to just do this. It's about creating hysteria and fear. So I don't want to hear about, oh, we need flock cameras to keep you safe from criminals, when even if the cops arrest people, they're just released. It's all run by the same evil system. So it's not that a camera in and of itself that has license plate readers, okay, you can find a bank robber with it. It's that the system that put it in is not putting it in for that purpose, so we can't have that, because the system can't be trusted. And that's why we've always known that we could all live in a prison and be safe. Eisenhower gave a famous speech when he was president saying, I'll give you total freedom, I'll put you all in prison. You can't leave a, you know, tiny cell, you're actually a prisoner, but you're going to be free from car wrecks, you're going to be free from being struck by lightning, you know, all this. So, again, the road to hell is paved with good intentions. They get us to go along with the road to hell with our good intentions, but I'll assure you, the engineers pushing all this aren't doing it with good intentions. Go ahead.
1: Absolutely. So let's talk about these three fronts of the war. We'll get to digital media in a second. The second front is grassroots community leadership. We need a counter to Young Republicans and TPUSA to rally the youth. When you have the head of John Birch Society on your show, I know for a fact that he has brought in Jacob Engels, a friend of mine, to lead their new youth chapter. They're going to be a counter to TPUSA and get the youth engaged. And the second part is to take over the state and local GOP chapters and then rename it the Patriot Party. Rename it the 1776 Worldwide Party. That's how we win in the local communities and take back our state governments. And then the third part would be grassroots political campaigns. We need campaigns funded by the people and ran by the people. I'm talking grassroots donations and grassroots volunteers. But none of this is possible without the first front, the digital media. I want AGN to grow and have reporters in every city and broadcast 24 hours a day, but the reality is we don't need to wait for this day to come. We can have independent networks in every state across the country covering local issues and working together to uplift each other and, most importantly, hold local and state officials' feet to the fire. You know, I'm building a coalition of independent journalists. I'm focusing on the four major GOP battlegrounds, Texas, Florida, Tennessee, Kentucky. We're going to hit the ground. We're going to document everything that the deep state is doing in our jurisdictions, and we're going to create a centralized data source for grassroots America First candidates, likely an interactive map, where if you live in a state, you can pick any office, and we will score candidates based on a few simple yes or no questions. I'm working on what those questions are going to be, but I think it's going to have to do with the surveillance state, mass deportations, and foreign influence. And if we can get past that, I think that's how we save this country, Alex.
0: I totally agree. Thanks for the call. I'm going to give people two examples right now, one bad and one good, of action. For everybody complaining and all this, the people that get involved at the precinct, the people that run for local office, the people that actually get down on the ground are the reason we're not totally, completely taken over right now. But I've seen the numbers. 47%. I saw this number a few months ago. I looked it up. It's true. 47% of local elections in the United States get run unopposed. And most of that's Democrats not being run against. Democrats just waltz in most areas, and they're over the water commission, the school board, everything. In a lot of cases, they're paid nothing or almost nothing. So conservatives go, well, I'm not going to do that. I'm not being paid. It's not that you're bad. It's just you're about, hey, I'm working. I'm getting paid something. The Democrats are in there to give their wife a job or their cousin a job or get a contract, get a slice of the thing. See, you're not thinking like that. You wouldn't go get that job and then steal. You're like, I'm at least get paid something to do this. This is a pretty big job. You got to serve, folks, because service isn't even really service. The name's not even right. You got to be engaged or you ain't running your life. You can't just sit there and do your job and go home and watch TV and be left alone. That's not how the universe works. Let me give you two great examples. Israel's lobby is focused, donates money, is committed, has a battle plan, and it's shoved aside the Chi-Coms and a whole bunch of other powerful groups that were the dominant lobbies. I mean, Israel's been right there at the top, but never before would I say no. It's the big swing in Johnson. And it's not just trying to secure its foreign control of our foreign policy. It's taking control domestically. 39 states have passed laws where if you criticize Israel in any way, you can't have a government contract to clean the school or work on the highway or, you know, sell light bulbs to the county. I mean, these are felonies in places like Texas. That is a social credit score. That is horrible. And it goes on and on. And it's because Israel and its lobby has got their act together and has taken action. Now, you're like, well, we've never done that. How will we do that? Well, we're not going to make it about you're Jewish, okay, or Black Lives Matter, you're black or whatever. And then, you know, the Klan that represent blacks is run by Soros. Our number one plank is black men should be trans, you know, targeting black men. It's not that represent blacks. And I would say the ADL doesn't really represent Jews. I mean, a lot of them may follow it, but at the end of the day, that's not good for you. Where do we have examples of victory? The NRA. The NRA's been milquetoast. The NRA could have been more hardcore. I knew Charlton Heston, you know, great friends with you know, so many of the people out there. It's got a lot of good people, some weak people. Now, Ted Nugent's incredible in the late 60s, fighting the globalists on the left. He was Alex Jones before Alex Jones was born. But then you say, hey, Wayne LaPierre, get tougher. So the NRA finally got really tough, and then the feds came in and basically shut them down and attacked them at every level. And that's why the NRA was slow rolling, was because you get infiltrated, you get sued, you get demonized, you get surveilled. And I knew about the internal battles of the NRA, but it didn't matter. The grassroots gun owners got involved. We started shows. We spoke out. Counties and cities and states had gun groups. Gun Owners of America, other national groups, and we made it a big issue, and we learned about the issue, and we donated money, and we went to marches, and we got involved. And if you look at the state of personal self-defense, and you look at the state of that, suppressors are super easy to get now. The courts have repealed a bunch of unconstitutional laws on guns. Red flag laws have been basically thrown to the side. Gun ownership is exponential. Gun stores are everywhere. Shooting ranges. People are defending themselves. The laws are passing for right to defend yourself at castle laws. And you can't say that we, I mean, they, 6 years ago under Trump, they repealed the law on nunchucks and stilettos and switchblades. Because a criminal's going to have that. Why shouldn't I have it? I've got badass stilettos and switchblades and stuff. I love it. I mean, it's fun and it's safe and it protects me. And I got one in my pocket right now. So that's what we're talking about here is I'm a good person. You don't penalize me. I got suppressors. I got rifles. I can shoot somebody at 1,000 yards between the eyes. Is it happening? No. You're safer because I know how to defend myself and defend you. Good guy with a gun. Good woman with a gun. 20-plus times over is gun used to stop crime than it's used in crime. We have won that element of the culture war because we got in the game. We put skin in the game. We put our huevos on the table. You work your ass off and train your kids and take them to church and teach them how the world works. 99% of the time, you're getting a good kid. You get busy and stuff's going on, and oh, you don't pay attention, good chance you got a screwed-up kid. And I get it. The world's tough. People are busy. I've not been a perfect parent. My kids have turned out great, despite the fact that, especially with my three oldest, I mean, I was gone. I spent a lot of quality time with them. I hate that term, but I mean, boom, we're going hunting. Hey, we're going to the park. We're going for a hike. We're going to get the pool. Hey, we're going to get out of the art for 2 hours. We're going to play a board game. But I mean, it was like, okay, twice a week we watch a movie and play a board game, and 2 hours to go swim. Dad, you got to go. We're having fun at the park. I'm sorry, guys. Hey, we got hamburgers. Our family's here. Sorry, got to go because I had to defend their future. But it was a calculation I made. But I could see still some of the problems they had because I wasn't there enough. They made it through it. They weren't very serious compared to others, but I still gambled with my children. Well, a country is like your children. It's like everything. It's like a garden you're growing. Or I love the analogy of a bow and arrow. You may be a great, person when it comes to being an archer, but once you pull back and once you loose it, it's got its trajectory. That's how children are. So you better pay attention when you pull it back and you aim and you let loose. And so we were way behind the curve. So as negative as stuff is, I'm so optimistic because the globalists were way out ahead of us 30 years ago, 40 years ago. But all these patriots, when it was just underground newsletters and books and traveling the country, I mean, top former generals and head FBI guys and huge philosophers and the head of the U.S. Senate, archives, I mean, they would travel the country to talk to groups of 20, 30, 40 people at little motels. I mean, my God, in the early 90s, before I even got on air, I was inspired because I'd watch Access TV in high school in 92. And I'd see these locals going, over here at this little place on North Heights 35, we're having an event. It's free, but we'd like you to make a donation. And this general and this person's going to be there talking about the globalists and the communists, and the USS Liberty Association is going to be there, and we hope you come. And so I'm 18 years old, and I pull up in my Mustang, and I get out at 10 a.m. and walk into the place. There's like 40 people, and then in walks the former head of Air Force Weapons Development, or in walks the head of the FBI LA, or in walks the head of the USS Liberty Association. And I'm sitting there for 8 hours just going, And 1% of people might have been informed back then, but because those people busted their asses uphill both ways compared to what we got. And it was so many. G. Edward Griffin, you name it. Now, when he came down, there'd be 100 people there. I saw him in Dallas. Like 100 people came, and he had to fly there, so you paid $100. You were happy to do it. And they had to pay for security and stuff. But the point was, is that I was like, man, these are smart, informed people, because I was already into history and knew a lot. And I'd grown up around it, so I knew these people know what they're talking about. And so that's what I'm getting at here, is that we look at this and how obvious it is to those of us that are awake. Believe me, I'm just like you. And we're like, why the hell isn't this happening fast enough? Well, think about where we came from. So here's the enemy way ahead of us 30, 40 years ago. We gotten like this now. I mean, we're right up on their ass. And when it comes to awakening and people not trusting them, we're way ahead of them. They've got the money, they got the infrastructure, they got the control. But used to, propaganda-wise, most people bought their bull. We had low credibility. on credibility. We're way, that's why they're so scared. So that's why I've always tried to boost other talk show hosts, whether they're already having success, whether they're a little small, and I think they've got promise, I'm there to boost them. How many people come on the show and say, you woke me up and you had me on first, or you, I mean, and, you know, some of them turn out great, some of them turn out bad. Whether it's Candace Owens or Jack Posobiec, or the list just goes on in the hundreds and hundreds and hundreds. You'll hear people I never even knew I woke up on, like Nick Shirley. You're the inspiration for me doing this. I was the inspiration for Joe Rogan doing what he does. I'm not bragging. It's you can be the inspiration too. Maybe not at that scale, but it's all in God's plan. So do not be demoralized. I get it. I get why you're pissed. Believe me. I mean, they have done a number on my family, but my family's closer than ever and strong and, you know, understands it and is, you know, glad I did it. And when they started targeting my family 10 years ago, my family, I said, do you want me to? I said, I've never backed down for anybody, but I said, I can't back down, but I said, do I have your backing? And my mother and my father both told me, they said, we want you to fight even harder. Come home with your shield or on it, to quote the Spartans. And the system sued them and attacked them and demonized them and, you know, did all sorts of hell to them. And my dad had a big heart attack over it and all the rest of it. But that's okay. That's how war is, folks. And the stuff they did to my family and the PIs and the infiltration, and they did a whole bunch of dirty tricks and ruined my first marriage with disinformation, having constant women calling up the house saying I got them pregnant and stuff. It was all made up. But that turned out good because that needed to end anyways. God used that evil for good. But, I mean, it has been an adventure. I a caller yesterday is like, yeah, you had Doc Chambers on when nobody else was, and too bad you didn't get enough attention. Of course, then you got sued by Colony Ridge for it. I hadn't even told you that. I don't even tell you what's going on to sit there and bitch and complain. I just want you to know, if you want to use the analogy, it's a very accurate movie from what happened. Midway, guys, pull up the battle scene Midway, bombing the carrier Midway. I'm not trying to liken myself to a guy with that much courage, but my point is just the same thing politically, just slowed down. They're coming in. They've already taken out 3 of the 4 aircraft carriers. It's a small squadron. They got one bomb left, and the guy goes in until he's right on the deck and drops that bomb right into their main aircraft carrier and defeats it and basically wins the Pacific War. Took years to do, but that was the beginning of the victory. And, I mean, and they're coming in with just bullets flying all around them, and by the grace of God, doesn't get shot down. And, I mean, that's us, folks, okay? And we've been hit a lot, by the way. We got a lot of bullet holes in us. So, to me, every day's gravy. Every day's a blessing. I've seen the hand of God on what we do. And I have literally sat there and seen this for myself. And I've literally had them offer me all the money to sell out and threaten me and everything else. And it's been a pleasure not to do it. All I ask is for you to keep me in the fight. All I ask is for you to spread the word and pray for the broadcast. All I ask for you to do is keep me in this fight. Damn it, we got the new studio basically there. We got to get some other stuff done. We got to get, like I am fully expended on empty. With enough money to just operate here in the shell of an operation, I want to fight for you and me. I want to give these sons of bitches everything I got. And I'll fly in over that aircraft carrier and drop the bomb, metaphorically. But I can't do it if you don't load the gas in the engine and load the bomb in the bottom of the plane. And I'm out of bullets, and I'm out of bombs. And I'm saying go get great products at the same time at the AlexJonesStore.com right now and reload my bomber, and I will blow the living shit out of the enemy or die trying. You've got my commitment. I am never going to stop. I'm like a horse that'll run and my heart blows up. But I need your support. I know in the shot economy and all the rest of the crap going on, I understand where you're at, but these are great products. You want our methylene blue. You want our bovine colostrum. You want to get the widest selection of Patriot apparel. It's an adventure to wear it. I know you got to pick who you're going to support, but damn it, if you don't support Alex Jones and the next leg of the InfoWar, you're crazy. Let's go to the last minute where they drop the bomb, because that's the analogy. We've already blown up a bunch of aircraft carriers, but we got to get more aircraft carriers. We got to hit every damn one we've got. We got to go for broke, and I'm going for broke. The flesh is weak, but the spirit's strong, but I need your support. Let's go to this clip from Midway. Here it is.

0: Trump elected twice was that, but the war continues. It's not perfect. All right, Brandon Strock's here. I'm going to go down there. We'll continue with your phone calls if you want to hold. I got so much. I'm going to talk about Tucker and this Hunter thing. I've watched it all now, and I just have to say something. I'm sorry. And that's all coming up. But look at this good news. Something good coming out of the DOJ. Blanche promised if he made him DOJ, he'd do something. Let's see, Blanche. How about you reopen the criminal investigation into what they did to me that you killed? Former employee of Southern Poverty Law Center arrested on fraud charges. They got like $1 billion offshore. These are the ones funding all the white supremacist groups I told you forever were run by them. Former Southern Poverty Law Center finance officer arrested. His case against far-left group widens. We'll cover that when we come back with Brandon Strock. Straight ahead, and we'll go to Carlos, Mike, Seth, Evan, J.D. He'll be co-host with me for an hour and a half. Great to have him in. Another man of action. It's all coming up. I want to thank you for your word of mouth. Whatever you can do, share those live feeds at Roloff Jones on X and follow us at AJN Live and rumble.com/Alex Jones Show Live and AlexJonesLive.com, our new site, the bad guys hope you don't promote. 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Drop those bombs on the enemy in the info war.
1: And a microscopic tag being planted in a person's body to track his every movement. There's actual discussion about that.
2: And often they're things you don't know what to do with. UBOs, they're called unidentified bright objects.
1: Can brain scans be used to determine whether a person is inclined toward criminality or violent behavior?
2: Who's got the brain that's going to be most susceptible to a particular kind of manipulation?
0: So the point is, they've been obsessed with this. It's going on. The COVID shots implanted the matrix, graphene oxide to grow. It's now being scanned. It's now being read. They were putting chips in the troops 30 years ago. The revolution's already here is what you're saying, Jesse Beltran.
3: These are just chips on a size that you can no longer see. They're nano-sized. One's 2,000 times the width of a human hair. The graphene oxide, the silicon-based materials that have been in, we know for a fact that they were in the mRNA. We know that Dr. Ido Bachelet signed a contract with Pfizer in 2015 when he did that TEDMed talk with a trillion robots in a 1cc syringe, and how he teaches his students how to, once they're in a host, how to control them with RF emissions.
0: And you heard Colin saying 21 years ago that, oh, yeah, when we're doing scans, we find all these chips, these bright objects, ha, ha, ha, wonder who put them there. But as you said, you've been doing this 20 years, and about 10 years ago, you began to go away, not seeing chips anymore, but just liquid emulsion nanotech. Here you are 6 months ago or more scanning me. Let's go to Alex Jones getting scanned.
4: So if you put that camera in there, you see how it says probably silicone? That means it's an electronic component. And it's not unusual to find that in the posterior ear area.
0: So wait, I got a higher reading than him?
4: No, his was higher than yours.
0: Okay,
4: yeah, yeah, but you did get a positive reading there. So you are getting the you know, base of the neck is what we typically see. Scapula area. What we're finding is after post-COVID, this is very typical. We're completely bombarded by this stuff.
0: From your own research, there are compounds naturally in nature that just do absolutely incredible things that will draw out these type of things. But you guys have come up with one with scientists that adds these special sea minerals in that then even drags it out even more. And so I have been taking this, the dreams I've had, my skin, my health. What it's done is absolutely insane. GetMasterpiece.com. Matt Hazen, tell us what this does, and people can get 10% off when they follow the URL, GetMasterpiece.com, or use promo code Alex when you're there on the site, because this is really special.
5: Zeolite is an incredible mineral that is known as what's called the master binder, and what that means is it's known to pick up every type of forever chemical, toxin, toxic heavy metal there is, including fluoride. 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So the sea minerals are being carried in by the nanometer, sub-nanometer size clinoptilolite zeolite, and once the toxin hits the zeolite, it releases and displaces the mineral. 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There's no normal detoxing reaction.
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2: Even if I were pollinated and fully vaccinated, I would admire the unvaccinated for withstanding the greatest pressure I've ever seen. From partners, parents, children, friends, colleagues, and even doctors.
3: COVID vaccines are now available for children 5 years and older.
4: Just get vaccinated.
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6: Just get the vaccine.
2: People who are capable of such personality, courage, and critical ability are undoubtedly the best part of humanity.
7: There are many thousands of physicians who have been silenced from telling the American people the good news about the situation, that we can manage the virus.
2: They are everywhere, in all ages, levels of education, states, and ideas. They are of a special kind. They are the soldiers that every army of light wants to have in its ranks. They are the parent that every child wants to have, and the children that every parent dreams of having.
8: A North Carolina teenager needs a new kidney in order to save her life, but her doctors say no COVID vaccine, no transplant.
9: Vaccinated person having a heart attack? Yes, come right on in. We'll take care of you. Unvaccinated guy who gobbled horse goo? Rest in peace, Wheezy.
2: They are beings above the average of their societies.
10: You need to evaluate the risk factor in the COVID vaccine.
2: They are the essence of the people who have, well, built all cultures and conquered horizons. They are there, next to you. They look normal, but they are superheroes. They did what others could not. They were the tree that withstood the hurricane of insults, discrimination, and social exclusion.
11: Now, what really stands out about white anti-vaxxers in particular is that they act like their freedom has been taken.
12: It has nothing to do with freedom.
13: Screw your freedom.
12: You don't have the freedom and the liberty to put other people in jeopardy.
2: Banned from their family's tables at Christmas, they never saw anything so cruel.
14: If someone in your family isn't vaccinated, should you ask them not to show up?
15: Yes, I would do that.
16: If you are not fully vaxxed, stay home.
17: Everyone from police to teachers to firefighters must comply or they will face penalties.
2: They lost their jobs, let their careers sink, had no more money. They suffered immeasurable discrimination, denunciation, betrayal, and humiliation, but they kept on going. Never before in humanity has there been such a casting. Now, we all know who are the best on the planet Earth. Men, women, young, old, rich, poor, of all races or religions, the unvaccinated, the chosen of the invisible arc, the only ones who managed to resist when everything collapsed. That's you. You passed an unimaginable test that many of the toughest Marines, Commandos, Green Berets, astronauts, and even geniuses could not withstand. You are made of the stuff of the greatest who ever lived. Those heroes born among ordinary men who glow in the dark. Remember, you're the voice, and it's time to make it count.
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0: When the hydrogen bombs are detonating, and you're sitting in your house or office, and all of a sudden the windows all blow out, and then 10 seconds later, you see a flash of red coming at you. That's the firewall. And just remember, oh, Alex Jones was right. And that's if you're, you know, on the edge of the blast. You won't feel anything if you're actually in the epicenter of it. And of course, maybe you're out in the middle of Montana or Wyoming. Well, you'll get the nuclear winter and the fallout, and then a few weeks after the nuclear war, here comes the warlords coming to loot your house and rape your wife and kids. And people got their teeth falling out from radiation poisoning, and all these crazy guys stumble out of their vehicles, and it'll be doctors and medics and engineers, and they'll all been gone totally crazy. You have a bunch of 140 IQ psychos that are literally going across the land like army ants, devouring everything in their way, and all the low IQ people will just be dead in a ditch. And then the near of civilization goes bye-bye, and all of a sudden there's all these monsters, all these 140, 150, 160 IQ monsters. The guy that used to manage the golf course, your surgeon, your neighbor who's the army vet. And now all of a sudden, they're hauling you up by a chain to butcher your ass and eat you. And if I wanted to get outside the blast zone, I could go get ready, and I could be the leader. I could be a new warlord. I can organize the engineers and scientists and warriors and have a battle plan how we were going to take the resources we needed, get to a redoubt, fortify it with weapons, because there's going to be other warlords coming.

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1: Lord Vader, the rebellion is exposing your lies. We are the resistance, and we're taking down the Empire's deep state machine once and for all.
2: Get this guy off my screen. Can we go to Clip 50? Clip 50. Guys, what's going on back there?

0: I wanted was Clem 15. I sent it this morning. You should have had it. I'm not mad at the crew. I am not mad at the crew, but I am mad at you. 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
1: Hi, folks. Doc Bigley here. And today we're going to get to know our H2O. Billy, what kind of water do you drink?
2: Why, tap water, of course. Ma says it keeps my teeth sparkly white.
1: I'm sorry to say it, Billy, but your mother is either plain ignorant or worse, a communist. Let me explain.
3: Tap water used to be safe to drink, but communist subversives in our government introduced fluoride into our nation's tap under the guise of dental health, when in reality, fluoride lowers your IQ, calcifies your pineal gland, and makes you susceptible to anti-capitalist mind viruses.
2: So you're telling me I'm a sap if I drink tap?
1: Yes, you are, Billy. Yes, you are. But don't despair. We've found a solution. Follow me. I'd like to tell you a tale of two frogs.
3: Frog number one has only ever drank unfiltered tap water, chock full of fluoride. Observe him listening to satanic music, abusing substances, and engaging in other perversions.
2: Look, Doc, they're trying to play leapfrog. They're pretty bad at it, though.
1: Avert your eyes, Billy. Let's continue.
3: Meanwhile, frog number two has only ever drank water that has been filtered for fluoride and other impurities. What a happy frog family.
2: Still the secret, Doc. How do you get rid of the communist poisons?
3: With the new water filter system from the AlexJonesStore.com.
2: Say, Doc, may I have a glass?
1: Why, certainly. Well, that's just swell. No water in the water filter. Listen, I'm not mad at the crew, but I asked for real water in here 30 minutes ago and never got it.
2: Crew's in trouble again.
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5: All right, I've known Brandon Strock. It's got to be about 8 years and longer since he started the Walk Away movement. And he was a former Liberal Democrat. He came out and, you know, spoke out against it. It had a huge effect. And boy, did the Democratic Party and the media come after him with all the harassment and censorship and debanking, and then tried to put him in prison. And I met him in person, you know, interviewed him many times, on January 6th. We were both in the second row, right in front of Trump, front and center, you know, right there with the Gateway Pundit. And then Trump's like peacefully marched down. Alex is going to lead the march. We go down there and we all get set up. They tried to put him in prison. They put Owen, my co-host, you were just interviewed by, in there. You are launching a podcast, not just your great interviews and your man on the street. You're doing these wildly successful debates that I was just part of one Saturday that's going to be airing soon. And now you've got some other really big ideas and exciting things. You've been huge on the map for at least however long it's been. But I got to just say congratulations and fabulous job with that debate you conducted.
1: Thank you.
5: Great to see you.
6: Good to see you, too.
5: Thank you. I just saw you yesterday, because I did, a few days ago. Where do you want to start here? I mean, we can get into the lay of the land, everything else, or maybe just what you're up to, what you're doing. As an example, I think as post-Trump, not even bashing Trump, but sorry, he screwed the pooch. He's politically destroyed himself with this war, the rest of it. So many Republicans, I noticed in the debate on the MAGA side, not the America First side, were like, no, Trump's all we got. Stay with Trump. What are they thinking? Even if Trump was doing a great job right now, we need to start talking about the future here, don't we?
6: Right. Yeah, that's exactly right. So where I'd like to start, maybe if it's up to me, is, you know, a lot of my own audience, I'm sure your audience, a lot of people are wondering, like, why are people changing? Why are people changing their mind? And they're jumping to these really kind of hysterical conclusions. I'm hearing all the time, oh, Brandon, you've gotten the mind virus. You've been brainwashed by Alex Jones and Tucker Carlson and Marjorie Taylor Greene and Candace Owens. But it's like this is happening to a lot of people. Many, many people who were firmly behind President Trump and firmly behind MAGA. I'm not necessarily even saying they're jumping ship or they're turning on him. people are not satisfied right now. They're not feeling like they're getting what they voted for. And this has been, it's not new. It's not like we waited a week or a month or so. I mean, this is, there's been a consistent pattern right now of the Trump that's in office right now seeming like a very different person than the Trump that we got the first time around and the Trump who campaigned in 2024. So I guess I just want to sort of reassure any of my audience that's watching your show or people who have known me for a long time, like, I haven't changed. I'm the same guy. I still believe in the same conservative values that I embraced when I walked away from the Democratic Party. I still believe in the same principles that drew me to President Trump and MAGA. But I do think MAGA has changed, and I do think that President Trump has changed. And so, you know, what I'm pushing for now, or not even necessarily pushing for, but beginning to ask a lot of questions about and beginning to investigate more and more is, where can I find what I was looking for when I came to MAGA in the first place? Where can I find the people who want to put domestic policies first, want to put the American people first, want to push for mass deportations and reasonable immigration, and all of these things that MAGA promised me? That's what I'm looking for. And to all the people out there who's like, oh, you know, we've got to stay behind Trump and how dare you, I think we need to stay behind anybody who is putting America first. And right now I'm questioning if that's what we're getting.
5: Well, let's be clear. It's not your opinion that Trump has changed. In all real policies, he's changed. And I never do what my listeners want just because they want that. I listen to them. And they're almost always, we're just together because we're kind of thinking the same. So like, I'm telling them what to do. They're not telling me what to do. But my listeners started getting pissed off 6 months into the first of the new term because they saw the changes, and I was still so happy about the good stuff that I'm like, well, let's give it time. And so my listeners, the vast majority are the most hardcore Trump supporters ever. They are the most upset. And I would say Trump's lost 80% of his support from his original base, and the numbers show that. Maybe they're not for the Democrats, which they shouldn't be, but they are legitimately upset. And with every week and everything he does, it just gets worse and worse. And then to bring in the neocons, the Mark Levins, the Never Trumpers, to then say, you were never MAGA, you're bad, when they're getting Trump to go against his principles with his war that's also failed. And then they sit there and try to and say, you're not MAGA, you're not at the cool table. I'm like, I don't want to be at your Jeffrey Epstein, Howard Lutnick table. So their attempt at like weird boomer peer pressure, I'm not saying all the boomers, has really backfired. And then Trump's attacks on his key supporters, because I wasn't against Trump at that point, even Tucker wasn't at that point, when he came out and called us low IQ and all and said we were scum, that only turned his base more. And I wasn't mad he called me names. I was mad because, I mean, listen, when Ben Shapiro had $1 billion of Israeli money behind him, he was in the top five talk show hosts for many years. But the last 2 or 3 years, he has gone down from 2 million views per video to about 5,000. He is, you look at the graphs, he is a flat line.
6: Yeah.
5: Why did Trump go join with a flat line movement? Well, because AIPAC's got the money. And so, and it's not even, you know, I don't even hate Israel. I don't have a hard on for Israel. Israel really is running our foreign policy. So as loyal Americans, we have

0: good at like having my finger on the pulse of the culture and seeing what people are feeling. I mean, that's how I started Walkaway. I was like, I have a feeling people are ready for a mass exodus of the Democratic Party. I feel that. And I've been feeling this on our side for like a year. Think about it this way. If you look back to MAGA 1.0, people used to love to wear that hat, even knowing that if you walk down the street, there's a good chance you're going to get attacked. Someone's going to come after you. You might even get physically assaulted. But there was something about that sort of rebellion of wearing that hat that people were willing to take that risk because we enjoyed the culture of MAGA and how it felt. And that energy is gone. I mean, it is completely gone. Nobody at this point is really wanting to wear that message out in public or anything, because I think people are just sort of like, it doesn't feel edgy anymore. It doesn't feel cool. It feels like a movement that's been sold out. And to your point, it's kind of become a movement that's been very geared towards the older generation, and it's become a movement that's been very geared towards a Zionist group. And it just, I don't think it's vibing with people anymore.
1: No, I totally agree with you, and I don't want the Democrats to win the midterms. I don't want Hassan Piker to be in control of our country and Mondami. And so I'm legitimately pissed off that Trump has destroyed his political capital, and he has his internal Republican polls. I talked to pollsters that were in the meetings a year ago and 6 months ago. He went from 57 down to like below 30 now. It's plunging quicker.
0: Yeah.
1: And countless statements about, do you care about the average plight of the average American economically? I don't care about any American's economic plight. All I care is about a war. And then now his administration officials are like, oh, college kids are bitching about $20 burritos. Get tough, kid. I mean, have you seen the level? In fact, I meant to send you guys a graph. I'll send it to you up there, and you can put it up, of inflation in the last 6 years. You can say, well, most of that's not Trump. Yeah, but it went way up and then continued. The point is, yeah, this was painful. You were supposed to fix this before, not just the little increase.
0: Right. Yeah, no, I mean, the country is, we're in a totally different time now than I think we've ever seen before. And the first debate that we actually did with Walkaway back at, I think, in May of this year, I intentionally started with one that we did that was boomers versus millennials. And the reason why is because I started to see very quickly, as I saw the divide taking shape, that one, the divide is not only ideological, it's also generational. And what's happening is, the baby boomers are seeing a very different picture than anybody under the age of 50 is seeing. A lot of that is because it's an information vacuum. They're getting their information from Fox News. They're getting their information from Facebook. And a lot of Trump's economic policies, because I don't want to sit here and say, you know, Trump hasn't done any good for the country. That's not true at all. But a lot of the economic policies that have been successful have directly benefited the older generations and have been, I'd say, not helpful, if not detrimental, to the younger generations. And so the warfare, part of the warfare that's happening right now is a generational one, and we've got to get these baby boomers on the same page as the, you know, the millennials, the Gen Zers, some of these other people, because anybody under the age of 50, I think there's an affordability crisis. Meanwhile, the boomers are kind of going, oh, well, you know, I'm not really feeling it. Things are seeming pretty good, and they're sticking behind Trump. I think it's
1: really... And there's also this weird attempt to demonize us because we're asking questions and aren't happy. We're not in a cult. Like, in a few minutes, I'm going to talk about Tucker. My dear friend stood up for me when nobody else was when I was first being censored. I love Tucker, and I know he has a great heart. He has Hunter Biden on, and it is literally a facelift love fest. And then I started thinking about how he signed an executive order firing all these federal employees that wouldn't take the shot, all the death. I think about the censorship czar. I think about how he tried to put me in prison with the DOJ investigations. And I'm just like, just because we're mad at Trump doesn't mean suddenly the Democratic Party and Hunter Biden's like, the laptop's all fake, it's not real. It's all admitted. I looked at the data. It's admittedly real. So all I'm saying is, just because we're mad at Trump, that kind of is what the neocons in the debate were saying, is that we were doing the Democrats now, and I'm not. But I think this thing with Tucker, you know, even Nick Fuentes went on and had, and I like Nick, a love fest with Hunter Biden. What is this love fest thing?
0: Well, I'm in total agreement.

0: direction. I know how this is because I did the same thing myself. When I left the left and I came over to the right, I overcorrected and I started embracing everything that the right thought because I was like, oh, I had everything wrong about the left. So that must mean that the right is pretty much right about everything. Well, the right's not right about everything. And I almost
1: and the right's a bunch of different groups with different ideas.
0: Right, exactly. But I almost feel right now like Tucker is in this phase of rebellion against this political right that he's been a part of so much, and that he, rightfully so, he feels very burned by. And I think now he's almost like he's too open. Now he's going over and he's just like, oh, you know, maybe I was wrong about Muslims. Maybe I was wrong about Hunter Biden. Maybe I was wrong about, and that's fine. I mean, you know, recalibrate. You know, ask some
1: sure,
0: questions.
1: Sure, exactly. We're not exactly. My point is, we're criticizing Trump. Well, also, when we see Tucker doing something, bring it up. And exactly, I waited a few days to comment because I wanted to really think about it. But exactly, you have the perfect term. He's over-calibrated. And we're only bringing this up because it's a big national debate. And I don't want it to hurt Tucker. And a lot of my hardcore fans that love Tucker are really getting concerned. Hey, he knew him back in high school. They lived down the street from each other. You're right. He's so pissed at Trump. And he feels like he made a mistake supporting Trump. He feels dirty, but you don't then overcompensate to
0: That's
1: Joe
0: right.
1: Biden. You don't
0: no.
1: overcompensate. And I'm not attacking Tucker. They're going to spin that. We're not in a cult. Tucker does 99% good, and so it's fine and dandy. I just hope next year he doesn't have Nancy Pelosi on.
0: Well, that's exactly right. Yeah, and I agree. Like, and look, I'm all for having open discussion, open debate. I'm not a fan of... You know, don't talk. If he wants to interview Joe Biden,
1: him on. I think you should have him on. I agree.
0: Yeah,
1: and it's okay if he has a few nice things up front to get him on, but nail him with something.
0: Right. Yeah. My read on the situation is that he's in a phase right now of rebellion, and I think he's overcorrecting. And I he's so smart. It will he'll get recalibrated.
1: Well, it's definitely
0: gonna be
1: viral. I mean, it's a smart interview.
0: Yeah.
1: It's just that I guarantee I could get Hunter on if I kissed his ass.
0: But I'm
1: just not going to do it.
0: Yeah, but my gut is telling me that he's not. I'm sure it's in his mind that this could be a viral moment, but I don't think that's what's driving him because there's too much potential to lose credibility by doing that, and I don't think that the cost risk analysis is worth it. I think I think he's just too open minded right now, and
1: well,
0: he shouldn't
1: well,
0: be that open minded.
1: And in fairness, he is super nice to all his guests.
0: Yeah,
1: and I'm not trying to be an apologist. I love Tucker.
0: Well, not Ted Cruz.
1: No.

0: which is true. And so he is getting in alignment with the Democrats. And, well, I mean, here's an example. The Hunter Biden laptop's real. I can't believe I spent days looking at it. It is unbelievably... He's posing with a bunch of clearly 13, 14-year-old girls in trophy shots in beds. It's 100% clear what's going on. Yeah. The next photo is the same day, the same house. He's jacking off in the same room.
1: Out of his mind.
0: Coked out of his mind. And he's, but he's also in there saying, I work for the Chinese intelligence, you know, all those audio files. I mean, it's terrible. And then he's on there saying it's fake, it's Israeli propaganda. Yeah, the Israelis are heavily involved, and they're doing bad things, but you can't hide behind your corruption by playing the Israel card.
1: Right.
0: And I just, of course, you had some of the Israel lobby that was pro-Trump floating that. Everybody was shopping it. I think it's disingenuous by Hunter to try to imply that the laptop doesn't exist.
1: Yeah, well, and I think your point is well taken, too. I just think, you know, right now, I know that Tucker feels incredibly betrayed by what has happened with Trump, and I know that he, like a lot of us, I mean, he suffered greatly for standing up for MAGA, for standing up for Trump. I think it had a huge impact on his, he'd probably argue his career is better now than it was when he was at Fox, but it still cost him. And now I think, I just think that he feels so burned that he's opening doors and being too permissive. You
0: people
1: know?
0: That are particularly pissed at Trump, that were former supporters, aren't doing it because they're getting Qatari money. Qatar's giving Trump money.
1: Yeah.
0: It's the other way around. It's because they feel betrayed.
1: That's
0: and
1: exactly
0: it's personal.
1: Right. Yeah.
0: And I'm just saying, okay, as personal as I feel betrayed by Trump, they didn't sue me like the DOJ and the Democrats. And the, okay, so you talk about personally hurt. They want to hurt us all. We'll be right back with Brandon Strzok.
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2: 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Fresh water is important.
4: Thank you.
2: You're welcome. Drink up.
4: We will.
2: Wow, that sure is a fine-looking water filter.
5: Sir, you know I'd never do you wrong, Lucy. This is top of the line, I tell you.
2: Oh, I believe you.
5: Just you wait and see. I just know Ricky will love it.
2: I can't wait till he gets home.
5: He'll be so impressed.
6: Hi, honey. I'm home.
2: Come in the kitchen, dear. I want to show you something.
1: Oh, boy, that tastes great. You can always trust good old Alex.
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0: we could toy with those lyrics a little bit, Paul. We could say, fleece the rich and starve the poor till they're are no rich no more. And also, I don't know if you're familiar with that song, but occasionally I quote it. Here are the other lyrics here on the first stanzas of that song, and it said, everywhere are freaks and Harrys, dykes and fairies, tell me where is sanity. So I think there's some sanity here. That's part of the reasons I use that theme song for what we do. Roger Sales, obviously, with you. It's the 30th of January, a Wednesday. That means Paul from across the pond joins us with his unique viewpoint, accent, of lexicon, all that kind of stuff. Hey, man, welcome back.
1: Nice to be back, Roger. Nice to be back, as always. Wednesdays roll around very, very quickly once you start doing something on them, don't they?
0: Yep.
1: I started my day, and I suddenly look up and go, it's 3 o'clock. So I'm ahead of you. We're 5 hours ahead of you. It's just gone 4 o'clock here, over here in Blighty. And, but it's been a fast day so far.
0: Yep.
1: And it rolls around quick every week. Rolls around quick.
0: Let me tell you what, if you were up in the northern Midwest of our country, you'd be wishing the hell it was a fast day, because those people are cold up there. And I'm so sorry if you happen to have to live up there, but man, you're getting a big payback for it. Now, I would imagine that the exodus out of Chicago area, which has already been brisk, is going to even get more brisk after this winter and the economy gets worse. And you know what they're doing with people up there? They're taxing you when you sell your property to move.
1: That's nice of them, isn't it?
0: Yes,
1: going back to the lyrics of the song, I'd love to change the world. I think the people in Chicago would love to be able to change their underpants.
0: It's going to be so cold. They'd like to change everything in Chicago, I think, right now. So anyway, and Milwaukee, et cetera. And I'm sorry, again, if you live up there. But Mother Nature and the global solar minimum has given them a nice little foreslap of what's coming.
1: Well, that's nice of him. Eli has just pinged me a message saying it's minus 21 in Chicago in Chi-Town today. So still a long way to go yet. But if that report you sent over to me indicating temperatures of minus 75 turns out to be anywhere near true. I think this all comes down to believing Al Gore's global warming. Hey.
0: Yes.
1: There's a man who can see the future.
0: Right.
1: He invented the internet as well. So
0: of course.
1: What more can you say?
0: What a man of great accomplishments. This minus 75, Paul, is wind chill. The actual temperature's around minus 20, 21, like Eli just popped you.
1: All right, wind chill. Okay. So no one's going to be flying a kite in that kind of wind.
0: Hopefully nobody's going to be setting foot outside. You know, I used to work for a company in Chicago. My first 4 years in the music industry were with Mercury. And I don't know if people familiar with Chicago know that there's these two round buildings right on one of the rivers down there. I don't know the area or the names of anything, but there's these two round buildings next to each other. They're condominiums. And the Mercury offices were in the IBM building, which was right next door to that, Michigan Avenue kind of stuff, Main Street. And I knew some people that worked up there, and they said during the winter, this is not even like this winter, in Chicago, they put poles out. There's places in the sidewalk where they can put poles out and string a chain or a rope between them so people can hold on to it to walk down the sidewalk because the wind's about to blow them off. Now,
1: it's a different world up there. It's a strange place full of strange people getting very, very cold and blown around the world.
0: Now, this is something else interesting just from my vast repertoire of previous vocational experience.
1: That's good.
0: For a couple of years, I did a stint with what's really a pretty good corporation. It was one of my real face-to-face times with corporate America. Otherwise, I was in the music business, which was a corporation, but it wasn't like any other corporation out there. All right. So I got this stint with a company out of Connecticut called Pitney Bowes. We referred to it affectionately as Pitney Blows, but that's another story. Okay. And it's generally an extremely good company. They're very highly rated, real employee friendly, and all that stuff. But Atlanta was the notoriously, for whatever reason, the worst branch in the whole country. Okay. And so what happened, how Pitney Bowes got started, though, is where I wanted to get to, because when you work for him, you learn the history of the company and that stuff. And it started the idea out of Chicago. And because Chicago is so cold, evidently they've got tunnels built underground up there where when it gets real cold, people can move underground, or at least that's the way it was 100 years ago. Okay. And at some point about 100 years ago, somebody went in to the tunnels underneath Chicago, underneath the post office, and chiseled up and got into the main post office and stole over $1 million worth of stamps. And that inspired the idea from whichever Mr. Pitney or Mr. Bowes, I'm not sure which one, but that gave them the idea to have the postage meter in your business where you could go to the post office and load it with stamps, but you can print your own postage. And but it took them 30 years to get that idea until they ran into Mr. Bowes, if it was whoever the other one was, who was very well connected in Washington, and somehow miraculously they were able to get the company up. And so it's been around since the 30s, I think. But a very interesting background. Again, Chicago, cold, tunnels, crime. Boom.
1: So you say what, $1 million worth of stamps?
0: Yeah, back at the turn of last century, that was an awful lot of money, and it's totally untraceable.
1: I was just thinking that the guy that stole it must have been really keen on writing letters to everyone. But I mean, it's just, you know, I don't know how many letters you could write for $1 million. What was a postage stamp back then? 2 cents?
0: Gosh, maybe. You know, it just went up to 50. Biggest jump in the history of the post office, I guess, in raising first class stamps. I just saw the article. So because I worked for them for a couple of years, so you have a little bit of familiarity and stuff with the Postal Service and how all that kind of works and et cetera, et cetera. Anyway, what we're trying to do here on the show generally, and thanks to Paul, we've got a platform here, is to go back and take that same analysis and put it to the government. And to find out how they've done this to us and to be able to figure out how to get free, which I think it appears we've found a way to do that. I was telling Paul, and it happened right at the end of the show yesterday, so let me go back and maybe start the show with it today because it's a story that's worth noting. Thomas called in. He's the second time he's called in. The other time was a few months back, and he's got a group of guys out there in the great state of Tejas. And he tells me last night, because we had a conversation, about maybe 40 to 60 people that are going to be on this call tomorrow night. And so we had a nice conversation last night, and he has given us a great opportunity. I've got the information on how to access the call, and I'll put it on the show at the bottom of the show notes today and tomorrow on CastBox. And it's you can call in. I don't think you can take calls. You can take chat questions and stuff. And we're going to try and schedule it for an hour. And tells me we're making some progress, Paul. But what happened in the conversation last night, part of his group out there is Victoria, I believe is her name. And she called into the show after we first got started last year for her husband, who is a naturalized American. He was a Mexican-American, immigrated to the U.S. legally early on in life, went through naturalization process, served in the military, and was out, and he's got a job there working in Texas, and they heard about the message and wanted to explore him being a naturalized person, and we did a show with her. Helped her kind of through it. Both of them evidently sent affidavits in and got passports. And that was a year ago. I hadn't heard from them. I don't have any contact with them, as most of the people that do this. Okay, it's arm's length, because sometimes I don't even know you and we never have any contact. But this is great feedback from that experience. So what Thomas told us on the air yesterday is that they went home to Southern California for Christmas. He said, have you heard what happened to Victoria? And I forgot her husband's name. I said, no, nobody ever calls me, you know. I sit here and beg you to call. They don't call me. So as they go out to California, they're coming back, and they're in LAX, pretty big airport out there. And they go through the line. They get up to the desk. The guy does their paperwork, says, go over and get in the long line over there to go through the scanners and everything, which was a few steps away, evidently. So they went over there, and he said yesterday that the the guy behind the desk came running, not walking, running over there and grabbed him and said, no, you're not in this line. And he brought him over to the TSA express check through line, and they went right through. Now, I don't know. I haven't been able to speak with them if they ask any questions or whatever else. I'm sure they were probably in shock. Okay. But that's a very good indication on top of the information. And I mentioned it yesterday briefly from another listener who'd evidently already filed paperwork a while back. I don't know if it was ours, how he approached it, but he had filed it with something with the Secretary of State. He'd worked for at least, I think he said, 15 other agencies doing IT work, not high level stuff, but IT work. And in that process had met people that did have high access clearance. And he asked one of the people that he knew to run his profile. And he said, the guy got back to him and said, you have basically diplomatic status. And that somewhere on the profile, he was the comment that I remember him telling me is that on another part of that profile, at some point he was listed below a courier. He didn't go into a lot of explanation, but I remember that listed right below a courier, whatever reference that means. So I think those are good signs we're on the right track here, Paul.
1: Yeah, it does sound encouraging. It's also kind of, well, mysterious as well. It's amazing how these, you know, the account you're giving there of someone running across and doing these things, there's some kind of urgency or concern about what, I suppose, even now appears to be not such an important matter. You think, why are they so skittish about certain pieces of paperwork and this, that, and the other? And it's obviously some kind of, once they've got their operating system in place, they have to comply to their own rules to some degree, and otherwise they end up creating some kind of internal ructions. It's still quite a puzzle.
0: And you see,
1: it's interesting.
0: You make a very interesting opening for a very interesting point. And that is what John used to say in those seminars. And he said, listen, I know they appear lawless, but they have a legal peg that they're hanging their hat on. And by and far, the most part, they follow it pretty strictly. And that's what we don't understand, because we don't, and I don't know that you've ever heard this story, but it's, you kind of like American sports a little bit. Okay. I know you like baseball and stuff. Well, you know, it's college basketball season. We're leading up to the big March tournament now. And so let's say that we're going to have a game. And the feds contact us, and they want to have a game between the federales and the Patriots. And so it's basketball season, so we get out there and dressed in our little Nike shoes and the squeak on the floor, and we're out there dribbling and shooting and layups and all that stuff. And all of a sudden the game time comes, and here comes the federales, but they don't have Nikes on. Their shoes have these little iron bars on the bottom, and they don't have a basketball. They got this stick in their hand, and they're throwing around this really hard piece of vulcanized rubber at over 100 miles an hour. And you see, here's the point. Who do you think is going to win that game?
1: Well, if I was a gambling man, and I'm not, I don't think it's going to be you lot.
0: So, and his point is, we think we're playing constitutional law, and they're playing commercial law. We think we're in a game, we just don't know the damn rules. And that's been the whole community's problem.
1: Well, I think you're right. It extends out into all areas. I mean, I would probably call it context. You know, it's the context for things is within which all the content either has or lacks meaning. And so this is one of the problems, I guess, with pouring more and more truth into people who haven't been given the basic map. If you keep giving more and more details to people who don't have fundamentally the correct context for what you're talking about, all you're really doing is feeding their fire of stupidity, but they just sort of absorb more and more stuff from you, and you realize you're not getting anywhere.
0: All it does is confuses them because they don't know the basics.
1: Well, yeah, it seems like a small error to make, but it's fundamental because it just can't match up. I suppose another analogy I've used is a bit like you have a car, you're putting fuel in it. You go, why is it not working? You go, well, what kind of car is it? Well, it's a petrol engine. Well, you're putting diesel in it. Yeah, but it's fuel.
2: Listen.
1: Yeah, but it's not the right fuel. You're right, it is fuel. Yeah, you're right. It is a car. This is an engine, and an engine does need fuel. But you've just got it slightly off beam enough to destroy the engine, and you've got to get it absolutely right. It's like baking a cake. If you don't get it right, you end up not with a cake, but something else.
0: I know a guy that did that. Filled his car with diesel.
1: Oh yeah, I've not done it. I mean, I only switched over to a diesel car a few years ago, and they're going to hammer us on that anyway in a few years' time because diesels are evil, and they may well be. I don't really know. They went to a lot of trouble to develop diesel engines and make them, but I got one because it's just so much more cost-effective to run. But hey, you know, we're all going to be having electric cars soon, and we won't even be driving, will we? Because we'll have driverless electric grids where we're packed in like little boxes and sent off here, there, and everywhere. What an encouraging thought that is.
0: We're in a real precipitous zone of time here. A lot of things could go either way. There's an awful lot of bad stuff happening in the backdrop out there. These temperatures in Chicago are just indicative of what's coming. I just started listening to
1: I mean, Chicago always gets cold, but aren't these sort of silly temperatures? I mean, if you start sending headlines around like wind chill minus 75, isn't that sort of ludicrous or something?
0: Coldest in 100 years or more. And if we get into consecutive days, depending on how long that grips them up there, it may set an all-time record.
1: Well, I should imagine it's not going to be good for some people who are exposed to that kind of stuff or in a poor condition. Well, it's not going to be good at all.
0: I remember, you know, I spent 4 years when I was younger in Anchorage in my high school years. And my father was stationed up there in Anchorage. And one of those winters, I remember that it was minus 30 or colder for 15 days straight. But that's Alaska, okay?
1: Yeah.
0: This is Chicago. I don't think they've had that. So they may get this time. It's going to be interesting. It's real unusual. And now that finger, it's more of a fat finger of cold air that's hitting the half of the country and kind of epicentered in the Chicago area, middle part, is going to start drifting east. So everybody in the Northeast is about to get it as the week goes on.
1: Well, good luck to them all, I suppose.
0: Yeah.
1: Get your thermalactic underwear on. I guess they'd know better than me. We sometimes think it's cold over here, but actually the weather, the climate here in England has been benign for 20 or 30 years, really. We've had snow maybe half a dozen times and only for a few days over the last 20 or 30 years that I can remember. So it's not the same. I mean, we're near the Gulf Stream anyway. This is the reason why, because London is on the same latitude as Moscow.
0: Yep.
1: And Moscow gets cold like Chicago does because it's landlocked. Madrid's the same in Spain, I understand. Madrid gets very cold. It's on a plateau. It's right in the central plain there. So boiling hot in the summer, just like Chicago. Very little air movement. And then in the winter can be incredibly cold for Spain. So same sort of thing. But London, Ireland, it rains a lot here. But the Gulf Stream's just whizzing up, you know, off the coast of Ireland. And it keeps everything warm. There's a place north of Scotland here called the Shetland Islands.
0: Yes.
1: And they have a pretty mild winter for exactly the same reasons. That Gulf Stream, it terminates, I think, just a couple of hundred miles north of the Shetland Islands. For some reason, it sort of buffers back because it meets a wall of cold water. But it's lovely talking about the weather. It's an English thing, you know. This is all we really do talk about. It's a way of avoiding talking about painful, truthful things. So most English people, let's talk about the weather, shall we? And so we do. So,
0: besides, has great bearing on your garden and that whole tradition. Well, I'll tell you one thing that's not being talked about very much. I was just watching a very interesting. Greg Hunter's got a interview out today. I think he just probably put it up last night with a guy named Chris Martins, and him and another guy work on a lot of economic stuff. They've got a book out they've just revised, etc. Oh, heck, here we just got cut off. Hold on. Let me get off. Let me see if I can do this. This all is about to change. This should be the last week. This should be the last week of me having to do this CRAP here. Let's see if we get connected back to the server. Please connect back to the server. You're wanting to. That's one more flicker. And hold for a change, please. There it grabbed. Okay, we're back. I'm sorry. watching a Greg Hunter video with Chris Martinson, and he's a very articulate guy, full of facts. And one of the things he was talking about that Paul was the something they've tracked over the last 10 years or so are all the disasters in the environmental side. All the plankton going right. down, all the insects going down, the monarch butterflies may be almost close to that, dropped 85% from one year to the next. All the different catastrophes that are the bees that are going around, et cetera, et cetera. And those are very barometric signs that things are not good and need to be paid attention to. Okay. That interview I wanted to plug, I'm in 5 minutes into it, but it is already very interesting. So at some point in the day, listeners may want to pop over to usawatchdog.com and see this, listen to this Chris Martinson interview. I think it's probably chock full. And of course, it'll be the main part of it. I guess the rest of it, a lot will be on finances and economy. Okay. Somebody is sending me a message. Here they tell me. Let's see who sent me a message. Hello, hello. I'll accept. Good. Whoever it is, I accepted you. That must be Catcher or somebody. It doesn't. Boy, I'll tell you, they got this thing engineered real strange, Paul. Let me show you the. I'm going to take a snip of this and send it to you.
1: Yep.
0: The account.
1: I can't wait.
0: That I just got. Okay. Copy.

0: to take. That's kind of what you have to deal with these days. I'll find out.
1: All right, it's all getting a bit too surreal for me. What we're talking to images now.
0: I guess, man. I'll tell you, the brave new world we're stepping into, buddy. Listen, this is what I was going to get to a minute ago. They were talking about on the tape, and he mentioned specifically on these signs that are going in around everywhere. That one of there's okay, Eric from Tennessee. Good, Eric. I'll identify you later. It comes in. Here, let me show you how it comes in. I'll send this back to him. The one thing that he was saying that wasn't in the environmental round, and Paul, there's lies of commission and there's lies of omission.
1: Yeah.
0: And a lot of times the lies of omission are more severe.
1: I think they are, generally.
0: Well, the ones that we're dealing with that's of some severity right now is nobody wants to cover what's going on in France on Saturdays.
1: No, because what takes place in France on Saturdays is they try to play football. Oh, no, you're possibly referring to something else, aren't you? You're possibly referring to the yellow vests, the yellow jacket thing. It's not that... I haven't got anything to back it up. I don't know if I mentioned it last week, Roger, that a D notice has been issued by the British government to the media. It sounds awfully intimidating, and I think it is, really. A D notice, they've been floating around since World War II, and they're basically like an authorized gagging order to cease and desist from reporting X, Y, and Z. And a gagging order has been placed on the media, I think, to downplay, underplay, even omit. This is the key thing. Much coverage at all regarding the yellow vest situation in France. And I think it's a combination of factors. We've got the Brexit pantomime that just keeps going on. It's behind you. It's behind you. All that kind of stuff is such a joke. We've got that. The people in Italy are ready to clear off as well. At least they've got a leader who understands what a nation is. The people in Poland do as well, and Hungary. And now the French. So the whole idea of the European Union is under massive questioning. And there's been some hilarious communications put out by so-called... You still there?
0: I'm here.
1: All right, okay. Yeah, there's been some very hilarious little articles put out by a guy called Bernard Levy. I can't remember his middle name. He poses in France as a philosopher, but he's basically just an oaf. And he's written something which has been signed by lots of others, talking about how the whole idea of Europe is threatened and blah, blah, blah, blah, blah. But of course, what he fails to understand, I would suggest, is that we think that this is a good thing.
0: Yes.
1: So thanks for doing that. And also the counter-signatories, none of them are indigenous Europeans. They're all basically denizens who are living either in France or here, there, and everywhere. I think there's only two genuine Europeans that have actually countersigned this thing. So the whole, what they're actually seeing is, as they see again and again and again, is that, and which they cannot help, is that they always go too far. And what they've done is they've
0: done that. Now.
1: They've gone too far. They've actually gone too far. And what's happening is they can't stop the alert process. The alert process is like a fire and it's building up, and everybody's talking about it now because the cork's been taken out the bottle and we're off, and it's building. It really is building, and people are getting more and more vocal. They are in the States as well. People are just, it's going to build. They've blown it.
0: He goes over some statistics. They've been 1,300 people severely injured, losing eyes, hands. They're firing with the police. Those projectiles that are 40-millimeter, basically rubber bullets, and they're firing them with laser-guided sights. And he said you can see on some of the films the pinpoint accuracy. So they're shooting at the head intentionally. And it's going to backfire on them. They've way, way overreacted. Eric, did you join us? Eric Hoagland, is that you?
2: Roger, I did. I didn't know if you can hear me or not.
0: I hear you loud and clear. And I want...
1: Loud and clear.
0: Yeah, and that's because you sent the handshake. That was who I sent you, Paul, that it didn't say Eric. It gave us that nomenclature. So now I can go in afterwards. I know how to put your name on the profile, Eric, but you hooked up real good with Skype, and your connection sounds great, man. Glad to hear from you.
2: Well, that's my first time ever using Skype, so I thought I'd give it a try and see how it works.
0: Well, see how good it works. I guess if we can figure somebody to sit down with Chris and show him how to load the thing. You didn't have to go get a college degree to load it, did you?
2: No. I just have a high school degree. That's it.
0: Okay. Eric is our chef, retired professional chef listener. Paul, you want to ask any cooking tips?
1: Yeah, what should I have for supper tonight? This is the main thing. It's Wednesdays. I'm all out of food. We got actually. Do you think a cooking show would work well on the radio? What you'd need is I was thinking about it the other day. I thought, well, if you could get some mics, you'd have to really mic up the griddle and everything. You want the sizzling. I'd always be frying eggs because once I hear an egg getting fried, I'm gone. It's the best sounding cooking. I love the sound of, you know, when they're making that sort of and they're slowly building up.
0: Oh, yeah.
1: It's a great sound.
0: Now, this is interesting. I was watching a thing. I plugged it the other day called the Four Horsemen film. Paul, you should put that in a search engine. That's a very, very well done documentary. Got all kinds of awards back in about 11 or 12.

0: is they all start glorifying their chefs.
1: So you're saying Eric's the problem?
0: Well, I don't know. Maybe we need to.
1: He's a troublemaker.
0: We know you need to glorify Eric a little bit more. I don't build him up enough.
1: We already have.
0: Yeah. Isn't that interesting, though, that they all glorify their chefs and move up to this degree of sophistication where that becomes a elite kind of stature?
1: Yeah, well, you must have had a glut of these low-cost, easy-to-produce cooking shows. We just inundated with them. It's just ridiculous. You know? All these guys talking for hours and hours about how to make a banana cake or something. I'm going, look, it's just food. It's not that I don't want it to be bad. I like the idea. It's great that you're enthusiastic, but seriously, what are we talking about? I think it makes a lot of sense that you would see civilizations going down the toilet as cooking rose to the fore, because it's part of the sort of comfort process. Let's forget about the thing that it's all falling apart. Let's just get into the food, you know?
0: Yep.
1: So it's gone a bit ballistic over here. I think I kind of recall something to do with that article. I do, actually. There was an article I was reading all about that kind of stuff. I mean, the Romans, right? The Romans, all sorts of Romans were not, you know, backwards about coming forwards when it came to scoffing a lot of food. You know, we have all those accounts of doing things. But I remember seeing this documentary maybe a couple of years ago about what did for the Romans, what did for the Roman Empire. There are all sorts of theories about it. And I know, you know, what you were just saying then about the rise and fall of a civilization. Oswald Spengler in Rise and Fall of the West, basically, he took the view of, he views a civilization as, you know, from a sort of anthropomorphic point of view, that as a child, literally as a human being, he takes that approach with it, how it is new, how it grows a bit, how it reaches out, how it gets its fingers burned a bit, how it becomes mature, how it gets strong, blah, blah, blah, blah, blah, and then it gets old and withers away. And there's a lot in it. And in the older years, comfort food is possibly a key part of it. But the Roman thing I saw was actually just to do with wine. The theory was that it was wine, a particular thing that they did with wine, that did for them. And the knock-on effects were colossal. And this is a bit like going back to this thing about diesel and petrol fuel and getting it mixed up. You miss one little trick, you can set in a whole series of sort of domino effect that wipes you out. And what occurred was they would make a lot of wine each year, and not all of it was great. But they didn't throw away the bad stuff. What they did was they kept the bad stuff, and they used to pare it down by boiling it and turn it into – I can't remember the name of it. Maybe Eric would know. But they would turn it into a sauce, a very rich, red, dark, syrupy sauce that they would use then to augment cooking and other wine. They would use it almost like to fortify wine, a bit like
0: blend.
1: Making wine into
0: – Blend. Blend.
2: That's called the Cumberland sauce.
1: That's right. That kind of stuff. And they couldn't stop drinking this stuff because it was great. It does sound pretty good, you know. So, well, yeah. The problem was that the vessels that they used to boil the wine down in were made out of lead.
0: Pewter.
1: Lead. They were in lead vessels. So what occurred was, as they were – and, of course, it's only the rich people that could afford all this kind of stuff. They're quaffing this stuff day and night. They became impotent. They couldn't have children. They didn't know what was going on. In fact, there was a law issued. I can't remember which one of the emperors or the Caesars issued it. So if you don't have children, you get killed, which makes it even worse because they didn't know what was causing the problem. And so the brains trust of the empire, that section of the Roman people that were at the helm, understood all the toing and froing of the political fight and how to maintain control. They literally didn't exist. They began to be reduced in numbers. And so the mind, as it were, the control mind of the Roman Empire, shrank and couldn't carry on, all because they couldn't lay off the sauce. So, you know, I don't know whether it's necessarily true, but it seems to be that there must be some truth in it, given that they definitely had a problem raising children, and we know that lead causes it. I think there's a lot of lead pipes in and around Rome that they were using for transporting water, so there was a combination of this. And they weren't to know at the time that lead was not going to be too good for you.
3: Okay, sorry. If I may.
0: Is that you, Robert? You didn't come through very well.
3: It is. Yeah, I'm in a bad area. Real quick.

0: You were talking about cooking and chefs. In Las Vegas, chefs are like Hollywood stars. Their pictures are everywhere on billboards and outside buildings and such. And they're the bee's knees in Clark County, big-time chefs like Hell's Kitchen, Gordon, whatever his name is, that real rude guy.
1: Oh, yeah, the Scottish fella. Yeah, yeah.
0: Yeah, they're just
2: interesting. Interesting. So they ballyhoo the whichever casino it is by whatever chef they've got, bring people in as another attraction.
0: Yeah, they're literal stars. Literal stars.
2: Well, there you
0: like
2: go.
0: Tom Cruise, police.
2: Well, there's a real life example. Hey, what do you think about, Robert, while I got you there talking, what do you think about them coming out the other day and closing the Las Vegas slaughter?
0: The Las Vegas slaughter?
2: Yeah, from the one from October a year or so ago. And the sheriff coming out and say, oh, we don't know. One lone guy did it. We don't know his motives. Sorry, case closed.
0: I hadn't heard that. That's interesting.
2: I saw the video of the press conference. Let me tell you what else is going on with that deal out there. Because of the potential size and a number of people with lawsuits against MGM and the other hotels are trying to preempt it by suing them first.
0: I knew about that. Yeah.
2: So the Mandalay Bay and MGM are suing the victims. Does that register with you guys?
1: Say that again.
2: The hotels that are liable in the Las Vegas event are suing the victims before the victims can sue them in a preemptory strike.
1: And what are they suing them on the grounds of what? What are they suing them? What's their point?
2: I didn't hear all the specifics. I just heard one of the victims talking about it in an interview. She didn't get into legal specifics, but they are preemptively trying to sue them to affect the judgment later. It's like with these news stories when they know something's coming and they preemptively release it a day or two ahead of time. It's that preemptive move type stuff.
0: Yep.
2: Kind of repulsive, isn't it? And I also just watched a thing. I guess I did finish it. That was an interview with Mark Levin. Do you guys know who Levin is? Well, now. Hold it here, Patrick. Okay, Patrick, I'll get you back in, and we can't get Robert hardly at all.
0: I'm in the back area.
2: Yeah.
0: I think I better just sign off.
2: Okay, why don't you just listen there in the background? Patrick's going to come in and join us here, and I think he's there. Hey, Patrick. You there, Patrick?
3: Yes, sir.
2: Okay, good. I was watching this little video with Mark Levin. You guys know who he is? He's used to be on Rush or Hannity all the time. I think he's with Hannity a lot, has been for years. He's got his own little, I believe he's an attorney. He's got his own little show video, and he's interviewing a gal that was a big-time assistant U.S. attorney in the Texas area, in the Dallas area, I believe, and talking about the Mueller probe and all of the crap that they're doing from a retired U.S. attorney's point of view. I'll put the link to it in today's show description on CastBox. And what she comes out with, especially discussing this guy who they're calling Mueller's pit bull, you know, as bad as Mueller is, his right-hand person is a guy named Weissman. Have you heard that name or any of this story, Eric or Paul or Patrick, this guy Weissman?
1: No, I'm not familiar with that, Roger.
2: Man, this guy's a sleaze. He is one sleaze ball piece of work. Okay. And he was the one that handled the entire Enron affair for the government and put Arthur Anderson literally out of business with all of this kind of legal shenanigan crap we're talking about right here. He put 85,000 people out of work. And then when that case got to the Supreme Court a couple of years later, the Supreme Court overruled it unanimously. This is the guy that and went on and they promoted him internally over the Enron thing post that, and it had all kinds of other damages and repercussions. I can't just sit here and recall them from listening to it once because it's kind of complex. But the point being is that's the son of a bitch that Mueller's got as his right hand man on this whole fiasco where they went in. You were talking a minute ago, Paul, about overstepping. Well, they went in last week at 5 in the morning and with 29 armed FBI agents and all kind of sophisticated armament and arrested Roger Stone with CNN's cameras there pre-tipped when they could have called his attorney and he would have gone to the courthouse. Okay, that kind of overreach and overstepping, that example right there is this creep Wiseman.
1: Right.
2: Okay. So anyway, that interesting things developing. Patrick, how you doing? And what's on your mind on this Wednesday? Are you still with us? Did we lose everybody? Well, there's Patrick. Shows he must have got called off on a call. He's got a pretty active business there on the side. He'll come back. So anyway, what did you have anything particular on your mind, on your heart, heavy since last week, Paul? Anything that's impressed you either way of the spectrum?
1: Well, the only thing that's just touching on it there before we were talking about the Vegas thing or part of it was this this letter. From I've got his name now because I remember seeing the article. It's from my favorite comic book. It's called The Guardian. It's apparently a newspaper here in the UK. And
2: they actually call it that?
1: Yeah, they call it The Guardian. I think in the early days, because it's an old standing newspaper, it originated in Manchester. It was originally the Manchester Evening Guardian, I think. Oh. Then it became the Manchester Guardian, and then it went national, and now it's The Guardian. And it's the home of liberal loveliness, and it's just a sort of I view it as a comic book really, but it's very, very useful because you get an idea of how they're formulating their arguments, as it were, to try and contradict reality, which is really all that I think liberals are really up to. They just don't like the way things actually are, which is a pity for them, but never mind. And but there's a guy in France who is called a philosopher, I think you can dismiss that. I wouldn't take that seriously at all. And he's called, where's his little picture? Oh, it's disappeared. Bernard Levy, anyway. He's a French intellectual. He probably is an intellectual of the tribe. And he penned this letter, which was signed by 30 others. And it's just got the most hilarious sorts of sentences in it. I think they're very, very funny to me because they show that these people don't get it, what's going on. They just don't get it. But then that's nothing new, is it? Liberals have never got it.
2: Nope.
1: It's a stance that's basically fundamentally immature and mad and unnecessary. It's we're going to make everything better, they say. We go, well, we don't want you to. Would you just leave it alone? Let's just go back to tradition. We're fine with that. Oh, this is a terrible thing. It's not at all. But let me just read you a couple of sentences here from this thing. I mean, we could have to go through the whole thing. The opening sentence, the idea of Europe is in peril. Oh, is it? From all sides, there are criticisms, insults, and desertions from the cause. Well, it isn't a cause, you see, but it is for them. Enough of building Europe is the cry, he writes. Let's reconnect instead with our national soul and blah, blah, blah. On it goes. He says Europe is being attacked by false prophets who are drunk on resentment. I don't think so. And delirious at their opportunity to seize the limelight. Well, that's the sort of things that he likes to do. It has been abandoned by the two great allies who in the previous century twice saved it from suicide. One across the channel. That's us. And the other across the Atlantic, that's you lot. The continent is vulnerable to the increasingly brazen meddling by the occupant of the Kremlin. the Russians again.
2: Again? Europe, well, that Putin, man.
1: Yeah,
2: he
1: they
2: is
1: do
2: something.
1: Don't they? I think they're probably responsible for these cold temperatures in Chicago.
2: Yes.
1: Watch out. There's a Russian weather weapon, and they've aimed it at Chicago.
2: Yeah, that cold finger was supposed to go down to Moscow, and they went up in the ionosphere with this beam wave, and they forced it on the other side of the planet.
1: Yep, that's what they did. They must have done something like that because they're just pure evil, aren't they, the Russians?
2: Yep.
1: Because they've been telling us for 3 years. They're just anything that's bad, the Russians did it. We were at a traffic light the other day and it turned to red and my son said, Russians. You know, this is what's going on. Russians everywhere. I just go around and say, Russians. If the beer's bad, Russians did it. Blame them for everything. It's facile, isn't it?
2: Yep.
1: But here's an interesting little sentence. He says, the continent is vulnerable, to the increasingly brazen meddling by the occupant of the Kremlin. I mean, he's a philosopher, this guy, apparently. So I'm told, right? And this sentence, Europe as an idea is falling apart before our eyes. Well, that's true. You see, Europe isn't an idea. It's an actual thing. We don't need it as an idea. Their idea of a European Union is falling apart.
2: That's
1: yes,
2: right.
1: It is. Hurrah for that.
2: It's what
1: hurrah.
2: It should say. Not Europe, yeah. But the EU. And that's the way they handle this kind of crap and talk in these kind of generalizations when they come back and really zap you with the specifics. I think Patrick's with us. I hear you there back in the background, buddy.
4: Yeah, I'm just sitting out here in the woods in the backyard, about 32 degrees, and feeding the puppies and the birds, reading your book, and got a question.
2: Good.
4: Over there when they had the Civil War at Fort Sumter and the shots were fired, you said it was over taxation originally, and then they drug in the serfs after that and rose the 14th Amendment. Were they really taxing us heavy down here? Was that the real true cause?
2: Well,
4: how did it really actually affect the start over the taxes?
2: Well, what you're talking about there are real, genuine taxes because those are imposts and excises, all right, on things that are coming in and things that are being shipped out. And Fort Sumter out there in that harbor in Charleston, and I've been there, by the way, was the federal imposts and excise tax post, and that's why they centered on it. But you know what's interesting, Patrick? We used to have a guy on named Michael Gaddy, who's got incredible expertise in all this historical stuff. He spent 30 years in archives on weekends and holidays, and he's actually got proof that they tried to start this conflab, the Civil War we call it, in the Florida Panhandle around Pensacola before that. And try and infringe upon a treaty, and they moved troops actually in to the Florida Panhandle around a fort there that they weren't supposed to be doing that previously in a treaty. So they were trying before, and Fort Sumter was the one where evidently they succeeded. I maintain, with all my years of absorbing this stuff, and you know, you get enough information, and all of a sudden your mind starts giving you the answers, all right? And that the Civil War was absolutely fought to instill this 14th Amendment. There's no other reason. Everything else is window dressing.
4: Gotcha. Now, where at in Florida, in the Panhandle, they do that? Is it Fort Morgan?
2: Around, I think,
4: Panama City? No,
2: it was around Pensacola. Of course, I'm from Panama City,
4: okay.
2: So when he was talking about it, I was keenly interested, but it was a couple of years ago. It was around some fort that was around Pensacola, I believe. Probably over there close to where you stay.
4: Yeah. I love going down there. It's real slow. Cheap, but let me ask you this: was it something like the Brits with the Boston Tea Party? They were fighting over the same thing, taxes, or was it just an intro to the 14th Amendment?
2: Well, they were fighting over a lot of taxation. They were fighting a lot of taxation at the time, and if you get back into some of the statistics historically, are absolutely astounding. Like that Mississippi was the number one per capita income state in the entire Union,
4: yep.
2: And South Carolina and it was right behind it, and they traded places occasionally. All of the southern states were listed above all of the northern states, and I mean by dramatic margins. All of
4: was
2: the
4: tobacco involved?
2: Probably to some extent with the Carolinas, but it was mostly cotton, all right? And so what the North was trying, because that's where D.C. was and a lot of the population, with the lower per capita stuff, they got into industry. And to subsidize themselves, they were overly taxing the Southerners because they were the ones with the affluence. So I think that they took that abrasion right there and exacerbated it, and that was how they got the war started. Then the slavery issue was out there, and of course that came into it. But you know, before Lincoln got elected, on the campaign trail he said, "I don't give a flat whit about the blacks." I mean, he came right out and said it. Okay.
4: Did somebody sending them back, didn't he?
2: He tried. There's some people that have tried that, all that stuff. But and we were having this conversation some yesterday, I think. At the time, you see, if you had been born, Patrick, at that time and lived in either District of Columbia, that 10 square miles, or any of the territories, you could not be a national citizen. You couldn't go get a passport. Because you didn't have any state citizenship, and state citizenship was the primary vehicle that allowed all of the other stuff to happen. So that was a big contention at the time, and that verbiage is right there in the slaughterhouse cases, and it even goes to the point of saying, because this was in the same time frame, you know, and it's saying, well, it's been a lot of discussion in the public journals and all the political councils and in all the newspapers about the fact that I can't be a citizen of the nation. I was born and raised in D.C. or the territories, and the only way to cure that incapacity was an amendment to the Constitution. Boom, 14th Amendment.
4: So citizen of the United States versus citizen of a state.
2: Yes, or you could say, if you want to, citizen of the United States versus citizen of the United States of America.
4: So prior to that, territories, if you didn't have states, you didn't have you couldn't go abroad.
2: Everything. Well, I don't know. I don't know how they handle that sort of thing. I can't imagine that they didn't go abroad, but they couldn't go abroad on a United States passport because they weren't state citizens and couldn't have access to one.
4: When did the passport get created? Do you know?
2: We've got court cases at the start of the country. We've got that one case from the Supreme Court back in 1835, and that's something a listener sent me early on. Thank God whoever did it, okay? Because it's a very strange style case. I never can pronounce it, but it was 1835, and it says basically the passport is a document. It's a political document that allows the bearer to pass freely from country to country identified under the laws of nations. But if it comes to the matter of citizenship, the passport is only an ex parte document. And what should really be considered if the citizenship issue is brought up is whatever papers are in possession of the secretary, if admissible in a court of law, which should be taken as the higher and better evidence. That's almost a direct quote. So it doesn't matter about the passport. It's an ex parte document. It's another part. It's this paperwork in possession of the secretary that really cracks the nut. And see, that tells you that you don't have to apply for a passport to send this affidavit in. And that's buttressed by the fact that the system it's fashioned on, the feudal era, you could volunteer out of servitude at any time.
4: So they were able to, in the Federal Reserve, they promoted government agencies to set up a system where you could allow the volunteer into a servitude.
2: Well, where they you don't volunteer into it. You're born into it.
4: I know we don't, but it was for the blacks, was it not, for the Southern slaves?
2: Oh, 14th Amendment? Of course.
4: Yeah.
2: Well, what they did, let's look at it this way. It's a little better analogy, Patrick. They took the black slaves off the Southern plantation, and they put them on the federal plantation in the same capacity.
4: Gotcha. so their status was there. And did a lot of them went back to their masters, did they not, because they couldn't make it?
2: Well, some, but, you know, some were freemen. And there were some free black slaves in the South before the war started. In fact, the biggest slave owner in the state of South Carolina was black, who selectively bred his slaves to the absolute horror of all the other white slave owners, who none of them selectively bred their slaves.
4: Well, it's about like they do cattle.
2: Okay.
4: And you could accuse Hitler of that, I guess, to some degree, they say, or some would say.
2: Well, I think he let them
4: race.
2: I think he let them choose their own. This guy's in there going, hey, you, hit the room. Yeah. So there's a lot of history.
4: On the block.
2: There's a lot of this stuff people don't know about, but it is my contention at this stage of this whole thing that there ain't no other answer that makes sense. That whole conflab with over 600,000 brothers against brothers was carried out to get this 14th Amendment instilled so they could utilize it to enslave the whole world later on. And when I said they took them off the southern plantation and put them on the federal plantation, think of it. They were property on the southern plantation. Now they're property on the federal plantation, and now 150 years later, we're all there with them.
4: Unreal. They stripped me.
2: Slick. And they've got this system in, and the reason they wanted the feudal system, I saw something the other day, Paul, referring to Rhodes and Milner and Steed and all that bunch, and how much they loved the feudal system, okay? And the reason they particularly love this is because it's a contractual, historical, legally recognized process where you can be born into voluntary servitude, and they don't have to tell you. And they don't have to see our whole community has thought that it's something you do that. Oh, I applied for a Social Security number. I did this. I did that. I got to go back and get rid of all those contracts. Those contracts aren't anything but superficial on top of the main one. And the main one is you're born into this shooting match in that capacity generationally. They don't have to go out every day. Oh, what new babies have we got that have reached an age of majority that we got to get into a contract? They're not going to do that. They're setting up a system that runs in perpetuity that doesn't have to do that because the presumption's attached at birth.
4: So all these LLCs and these S-Corps that I run are just superficial on top of where I'm fixing to strip their power from.
2: Yep, basically they're legal vehicles because you had to go to somebody to create them. Okay, God created you.
4: Yeah, well, yeah. What I'm trying to do in my heart is figure out how to stand as a free man as Patrick Lawrence and do business. And if I want to use alias names or AKA names of, you know, business names.
2: I don't think you have to do that. I think you need to sit down with Brent, and I honestly believe that the trust approach is going to be the answer for you doing this.
4: Yeah, for property, that makes good sense. You're correct. Bingo. The answer was given the other day, and I follow that clearly. But I'm still a little gray in the rose-colored glasses on trying to stand up to everybody and do business as a free man and make sure that I get insurance to cover me. And they're going to ask you for different little old numbers, Fed numbers, or
2: you can give them those. Give them those. Those aren't nexuses to the system, and you can give them those.
4: They won't have any merit though. It'll just be fictitious if I want to stand on the premise of being a free man.
2: Well, that's right. Well, see, those numbers are not jurisdictional nexuses. So if somebody asks you for your Social Security number, give it to them. It doesn't make any difference. It isn't the nexus of their power over you. It's negating this presumption that's been with you since birth.
4: So you're getting your rights back where you stand up, and that their rules of evidence and their laws don't apply unless they put their peers before me and out of the 13th Amendment, which would be free U.S.
2: Unless you've generally been injured or et cetera. And, you know, Patrick, I haven't gone down this path personally of trying to do an established business out there in the world. I like to do network marketing stuff and stuff like that. And I've, you know, fortunate I made some money about 20 years ago and I hadn't squandered it. So I don't have a lot of pressure on me. Occasionally you get different little periods of time when that doesn't necessarily apply. But I'm fortunate in that respect, and I don't have to be begging you guys, okay, Terrence, I'll call you right back. I don't have to be begging you guys for money all the time,
5: okay?
2: Which I don't want to do.
4: I got you. Well, I'm closer and closer coming to the idea that I don't need all this stuff. I need to cash in and come back out.
2: Well, I'm going to tell you what, if there's a lesson I've learned...
6: Patrick. You have reached the voicemail box of 407-939-7924.
2: I just called Patrick.
6: 9924.
2: All right, just bear with us, guys.
6: At the tone, please record your voice message. When you are finished recording, you may...
2: Terrence, I tried to call you back and you didn't answer. That's what I got. Let's see. Okay, I've only got one Terrence in there. These are the trials and tribulations, Paul. Okay, I'll try one more
1: look
2: time.
1: Look at me. I don't know how to fix it.
2: I'm going to call.
1: System.
2: All right.
1: Very,
2: I'm
1: very silly.
2: I'm going to call Terrence one more time.
1: Hey, maybe the voicemail message you're going to leave is going to be the rest of the entire show. I want to have a voicemail message.
2: Just let it run. Well, I just don't like her automated, irritating voice. Let's see if he doesn't come in here. Terrence,
1: she
2: have we
1: comes
2: got
1: into
2: you?
1: This show every, she has more of a say than anybody, that bird. She's in every bloody week, isn't she? Every day she comes in and she says the same old stuff. You'd think she'd sort of move it on a bit, but no, it's just the same thing every day.
2: The redundancy. But Terrence, did we get you back in yet? Well, all right, I don't know what to do. I've tried to call you back twice, so I don't know what else to do. At
1: he's
2: some
1: not
2: point,
1: in Chicago, is he?
2: I no, he's in Florida. Fortunately
1: oh,
2: for him,
1: okay. I just thought he might have frozen to the ground or something. By
2: hell, man!
4: Down in the tunnel.
2: My mother's in Florida, and it's predicted to get down in the low 20s down there where she is. That little cold wave is going to cause a lot of repercussions around the country.
4: No oranges.
2: Come on.
1: No old people down there if they don't watch it.
2: Well, I just want, I don't want Terrence to think I'm ignoring him because he took the time to call in, obviously wanted to say something, but he doesn't want to hook him up when I call. Let me try one more time. Let's see if we can get him here, guys.
6: You have reached the voicemail box.
2: Well, there you go.
6: 407-939-7924.
2: See you later, lady. I tried Terrence twice. Where else should we go on the program today here? We got about another hour or so left of good social intercourse of things that are important that matter here.
4: In the slaughterhouse case, what happened there as far as them arguing about being butchers in a nutshell?
2: All right. It's a very interesting case.
4: It was in Louisiana, right?
2: It was around New Orleans. And around New Orleans, around that time, there was a lot of French down there. Still are. Okay. Heavy French influence. You know, the French do things a little differently than we do. And so back in those days, you could have a plantation or whatever, and you could slaughter your own livestock, and I guess even sell it if you sold it out of there. But what a lot of the French would do is take the body parts that weren't usable and go chunk them in the Mississippi River. And so upstream, these things had come down, and they were causing severe backlash in bacteria and diseases in the New Orleans area, which gets their water supply from the Mississippi. And so the state passed under this welfare, be able to control the public welfare and the health and welfare, and they passed a law which said that you couldn't slaughter your animals at your own place anymore, and you had to come to these new state corporate slaughterhouse places. And some of those people, they had to go hours or days, you know, and carry the livestock and carry the meat back and all that. And so there was a number of cases that were brought by primarily French butchers in the area. And there were so many of them that they lumped them all together and called, that's why it's called the slaughterhouse cases. Okay, and so you got white butchers going up and trying to fight it under the Privileges and Immunities Clause of the newly passed 14th Amendment. And it goes all the way to the Supreme Court. There's a lot of really interesting history. And because this is topical, this is written as a Supreme Court case right in the times when these things were happening. Okay, this it's a real historical accurate view. And as the Supreme Court said, hey, white butchers, we empathize with you, we sympathize with you, but you can't bring this up here as white butchers under the new 14th Amendment, which was passed for blacks.
4: Gotcha.
2: Go back to the state of Louisiana.
4: To go back the other way, huh?
2: Yeah, go back to the state of Louisiana, bring it over under a different cause, and maybe we can consider it in your favor, but you can't bring it up here under these auspices that you, that don't apply to you.
4: Yeah, well, where does the humanity come in and getting your brother sick downriver, you know?
2: Yeah, well, you know, the French do take a different a view of how they eat and process food. I've heard you go over there to France and they got rabbits and beef just hanging right up there on a hook right out in midday with flies all over it and everything. Is that right, Paul? Have you ever spent any time over there?
1: Over where?
2: France.
1: No. No, I haven't. I only went there once when I was in my late 20s for a few days. But no, I'm not a Francophile. It's not my thing. I'm just not. So the French have been traditionally viewed as being slightly odd in the rest of Europe because of the way that they act and do certain things, I suppose. They're very, they've got their own way of going about doing stuff, and jolly good to them as well. I think actually that much of the criticism is kind of unfair. I would just make this simple observation. I think Paris is full of probably some of the rudest people in the world. Certainly a good friend of mine who worked there for 7 years said that Parisian waiters are without a doubt the rudest people on the face of the earth and are snottily dismissive of your requests to be served and all sorts of things like this, which is rather funny, of course. Maybe they trade on it as a sort of cultural icon of the whole nature of things. But the people that I met in the countryside were fantastic. Seriously.
2: Well, you know, we used to have
1: that. Isn't that true of most countries? That seems to be true of most nations.
2: I could tell you the way that I think the people in the state should look at it. If they don't, this was something that came out of old Pitney Bowes. The customer may not always be right, Paul, but he's always the customer.
1: He is.
4: Yeah, buddy, you got to yield. Pharisees have their standards. Yeah, France. When I went over to 73, Pops took. We went everywhere, but we didn't go to France. And now I know why. You know, it's Reuben in the Bible. It's the firstborn.
1: It is Reuben. Yeah, and they're kicking it all off. You know, they're kicking it all off. And good luck to them. They need to. You know, the French Revolution, we touched on it here, didn't we, a few weeks ago, I think, and no doubt we'll touch on it again and keep on touching it because it's such a pivotal event. But the French Revolution was a really, really bad deal, and they've not really, in many ways, you know, the structure of the nation has not recovered since then. Napoleon,
2: how could it?
1: I guess, to some degree.
2: How could it, with all those people going in at that point here a couple hundred years ago and taking control through the biggest Freemason lodge in the world there in Paris? There's a lot of global implications there.
1: There are. I think it's the beginning of the great fracture or the great attack upon the base of the foundation of European civilization as a Christ-bearing people. Whatever you may think about that, the fact is that it is the truth. I've got all sorts of criticisms about the organized religious flavors, of which there are hundreds now, and no doubt everybody else has. But in the essence, you know, normal people binding together under an agreed and known set of values, which is fundamentally what it's about, works for us as a people. And it works across Europe. And, of course, we have this word now, diversity, which is bandied around everywhere, which is a complete lie. I mean, what they're actually doing is destroying diversity.
2: Yes.
1: And, in fact, white people don't need any more diversity because we produce people with blonde hair, red hair, black hair, brown hair, green eyes, gray eyes, blue eyes, brown eyes, black eyes, the lot. We've got more diversity than everybody else put together. And that diversity has been lost. So we get them on that one. And the whole fundamental thing about it is that we're home people. And the French, the British have always had a grudging respect for the French because of their propensity to pick up cudgels and get to it. We are a placated people over here. There's no two ways about it. It's not that the force doesn't exist. It does, but getting it out is going to be tricky because of the nature, the way that people have accepted the way that things are structured. We are we sort of pride ourselves on being a very law-abiding people, which we are. The problem is over here that people in the mass have failed to understand, although it is growing, it's definitely going in the right direction, failed to understand that the people in charge of all our legal and lawful processes are in fact our enemy. And therefore, obeying so-called laws is basically obeying, you know, the goal of the enemy that wants to do us in.
2: It goes back to my little story earlier. You play in hockey rules or you play in basketball rules? And you see, that's where John up in Scotland may have circumvented an awful lot of problems for us if this common law birth certificate that he's pioneering works the way I think it does.
1: I think it will. There's other aspects I keep thinking about in addition to that, though. I'm talking about sort of like fundamental primal forces that are being sublimated in our own people. I read something the other day. I can't remember where it was, actually. It may have been Occidental Observer. It was part of the essays, a long, good piece, was looking at the people of Poland. And the Poles, as we know, in the early years of World War II, and they were mismanaged and they were goaded and they were let down, and there's all sorts of tragedy involved with Poland, of course.
2: Yep.
1: But we are aware, are we not, of the Katyn Forest Massacre, where 22,000 Russian officers, professors, intelligentsia, i.e. the opinion-forming thinkers, the cream of the Polish crop, were marched into a forest and had bullets put into the back of their head at high speed by the Russians, who then blamed the Germans for it, blah, blah, blah, blah, blah, blah, blah.
2: They could have just given them wine in a lead glass and accomplished the same thing.
1: They could. They could. And I'm using the word Russians loosely because it's really Bolsheviks. That's the driving force. And we know what I'm talking about, right? So this has to be noted. And, of course, that occupation force then sat in Poland and went crazy in Poland. It's horrific what happened in Poland and what happened in certain parts of Russia.
2: Their viciousness is unparalleled in history.
1: That's right. So the Poles and the Germans, to a great degree, being landlocked and surrounded by other nations, have coped on and off quite frequently with armies and people marching into their land unannounced and unwanted and having to deal with it. Not here in Britain. We haven't had to deal with that at all, really. 1066 is the last time it occurred. And even then, the invading force, you have to say, had good grounds for coming here. William was definitely of the view that the crown had been promised to him and he wanted it. And he was fortunate to get it, I have to say, as well, because the circumstances of that week are astonishing. The Battle of Hastings was the second battle that the British Army fought in 8 days. The previous battle took place 300 miles north. And after they'd won that one at York, this army marched from York down to battle in Hastings in 7 days. They marched that. They were being fed by the peasants along the way. They got carried away. Anyway, that's another story for another day, but it's quite an epic unfolding of history in a sort of 8 or 10 day period.
2: You want to talk about the irony of ironies, and I didn't know this until Brent brought it out one day about the Battle of Hastings, that your forces had almost won, and on the Norman side, one guy had one arrow left, and he threw the arrow up and it came down in the commander of the English forces' eye, left or right, killed him instantly, and the Normans won the battle. I mean, is that not freaky?
1: It is freaky. I mean, that's definitely a key part of it. Harold Godwinson took an arrow in the eye and it killed him. But the main reason that they lost the battle, and I've been to the site, because he's not far from where I'm sat, actually. It's just a battlefield, you know, obviously, and you don't know quite what you're looking at. But the problem on the day was that the English were winning and they got carried away and they broke ranks. And if they hadn't broken ranks, they would have won, because the Normans were at the base of a hill. They were better armed with the Normans and they were on horses and they were. But as long as the British stayed at the top of the hill, they were just going to lose.
2: They had them, yeah.
1: They got carried away. They could see that they were winning, so they broke ranks and raced down the hill, and then they got cut to bits. And that's the problem with it. And I don't know how big the battle was. As I said, it's not as big as the battle at Towton, which took place about 300 years later, 400 years later, which was just enormous battle. But, I mean, these things happen. You know, these are part of the history of the whole thing. But the just coming back to this point with regards to the Poles and the Brits, you know, we we've lost this understanding of what happens when an occupying force sits in your nation. And this accommodating of other people is going to prove to be catastrophic, I suspect, if it is not corrected very, very soon. Even normal people are beginning to wake up and take notice.
2: Yep.
1: It's a parody.
2: They're asking questions.
1: Even normal people are, yeah. And the thing is, of course, it's finding the language to address it cleanly. And it's very difficult because people are reactive, and not only are they reactive, they want to be reactive so that the communication can be shut down at the level of emotion. We don't want to actually, we don't want you to talk about it in terms of pragmatic realism. We want to talk about it as jingoistic racism and all these other things. This way we can keep the situation stuck and getting worse. And of course, people go, oh, no, we're all going to get on and all this, that, and the other. And of course, you realize that you're talking to people who haven't got a clue about history.
2: Nope.
1: And that there's no reason. This is the whole thing. What is the goal here? The goal, we are told, is that if people come together, we're all going to get happy. Well, this is patently untrue. It's a bogus goal. In other words, the context within which these communications are taking place is bogus. It's not real. It doesn't actually exist. There's no truth in that context. Yet everybody's in it. So that when someone like you or I turn up and start pointing out these things, they're dismissed because they don't fit into the game plan that most people have in their head. They go, oh, you're one of those white people that hates everybody. Oh, I didn't say that, but I can see. Is this the level that we're at? That's kind of the level that we're at.
2: Can't you see the French Revolution repeating itself? Fraternity, liberty, equality?
1: Well, maybe. I mean, I've got to tell you, you know, we've got a the men that I grew up around when I was a young boy in the 60s and 70s, they don't seem to exist much anymore. There were a lot of hardworking men. I was a young lad, right? But I remember what my father was like and my mother's brothers, my uncles.
2: No.
1: And half of them were out of the Navy and the Army. And they were straight up people. And they had a good sense of humor and they were happy and they were jolly. And they weren't violent people, but there was a bond, a connection. They were a we. And my concern, the thing I keep thinking about a lot, and it's probably not just particular to this country, is who are we? The atomization of our people through all these ideologies, you can see it everywhere. It's got ridiculous. You have people arguing for things that are absolutely genuinely not in their interest and they're going to destroy them. But because they're addicted to this ideology that's been injected into their head, it's very difficult to get them to even consider different sentences, different thoughts. Have you ever viewed it this way? It's difficult to even get that started because it's rejected at the point of entry, you know. Oh, no, you're about to attack my ideology, and if you do that, I'll have to kill you, you know. And literally, I do think it goes to that, Roger. You know, I kind of view liberalism as a sort of, we love everybody. We want all of you to love one another. We're all going to get on. And those of you that can't do that, we'll kill you.
2: We hate you. We love you, but if you can't conform, we hate you, and we want to kill you.
1: And we're going to kill you.
2: Yeah.
1: Because, you know, the left has been responsible for more death and slaughter than all of the death and slaughter it seeks to attribute to nationalism and stuff like that. The large-scale decimation of Western Christian Europe over the last century and the attendant civilizations is off the charts. People just don't get the scale of it, I don't think. It's just colossal. It's like a spike that goes up in terms of slaughter and the removal of our people. And although there are numerically more white people now alive today than there have been at any other point, as a percentage of the global population, we're down to about 12 or 13%. 100 years ago, we were 32%. These things matter. And we're not even allowed to be masters, as it were, in our own home. Actually, I shouldn't phrase it like that. We are, but we seem to have lost the muscle or the resilience to reclaim it back. And the main problem is that we have traitors on our own side that shut you down in the conversation once you begin to enter it. So that's the problem.
2: That's because we can't shut it down collectively until we're a group of strong individuals first.
1: And I agree. Until we recognize what it is that we mean when we say we. What is it? What are we determining? Some people say, oh, it's everybody that lives in Britain. It is not. It cannot be. you know, because we know, I know, the most toxic topic to talk about is race. Therefore, it is should be the number one topic to talk about at all times. I've always been like this, instinctively. Go, what is the thing that everybody's most awkward about? That right? Let's get in there. That's where it is. It's in there. That thing that oh no, let's leave that till tomorrow. No, let's look at it right now. Let's raise it up. Let's get to grips with it. And well, guess what? It won't kill you. You'll survive the conversation. It's not that bad.
2: Well, let me.
1: You're going to be okay.
2: Let's embark on that racial conversation. I was watching. I sent it to Robert. I don't think Robert's listening with us anymore. You know, Robert, our good listener and guy that involves himself with our program a lot, is a black taxi driver. He was a taxi driver out there in Vegas. Okay. And he's a black conservative guy. And I just saw a video on it. There's a huge black conservative movement in the U.S. happening. And it's got to scare the woo-woo out of these people. Okay, because that's been the base they've always gone to and fooled. And that base is becoming unfooled by the day. And it, to the point where I saw in the video, Trump had, I imagine there was at least 100 or 150 of them in a meeting in the room in one of the rooms of the White House. Okay. And they're all in there with MAGA hats on, and they've got some extremely intelligent, articulate spokespersons. And I'm real impressed. And what is happening with the left, it happens with them every time. They deviate from the natural, normal way that things work. And they push an agenda and an objective off to the side, like a fork in the road. And so they've deviated the natural forces, and they can manage them and manipulate them, but they can't totally control them. And at some point, just like all these issues we talk about, it overcomes them, and it comes back around and bites them in the butt, the snake eating its tail. And it happens with every one of their objectives and their efforts and agenda. So it's just a matter of waiting and letting it fall. Now, what I think, Paul, I wanted to add a minute ago is we're told to come out of her. And that's what I try and help people do here, is don't get in there and fight all that crap. Come out of her, and don't be, as it says, don't be a victim of her plagues and her sins. And we can do that, okay? We can do it politically, we can do it financially, and we can do it geographically if you want to go to those extremes.
1: There's many angles to cover with it, because it's a tricky conversation to have, the talk about race. I'm actually not allowed to participate in it, of course, because I'm a white man. In fact, it's almost impossible as a white man to participate in it without the level that you are a racist. So I say, okay, then, I'm a racist. Please explain yourself. What does that mean? My view really is that, and I think life shows this, it's a daydream to think that the races even need to get on. It's a completely bogus goal.
2: Sure.
1: It's irrelevant. It's got nothing to do with it. It's not about hating or anything like that. It's to do with being what your creator made you. I think something that as individuals we probably struggle with all the time. I did, you know, when you're young, you want to be something else, don't you? You always want to be what you're not. You always want more money than you've got. You want stuff that's not there. You're seeking to create and bring things into your life that might not exist. But being what you are and recognizing it for what it is actually key. It's where there's a foundational point. And it might not appear to be exciting. It might not appear to be full of revolutionary fervor and jumping around, but it's actually, I think it's got something far more precious in it, which is a real true anchoring in sense and groundedness and decency, and that gives its own sort of strength and resilience.
2: Well, let me play just a little bit of this black conservative video and see how this comes across. This is the gal, I stopped at watching it at some point, and this is the gal I was particularly talking about, that's sharp and articulate, that's got to scare the woo out of them with this gal running for Congress. Let's see how this level comes out.
5: President Trump, he's brought more results than the black president that was in office for 8 years prior to him. But the time is now. People are feeling empowered. The time is now for us to stand up and say, it doesn't matter what you call us anymore. We want to be free and we want to be a piece of the American dream too.
7: While these points could be debated back and forth by both sides for literally eternity, this was the standard rhetoric being used throughout the entire event.
8: In 2008, I voted for Obama simply because I got blacked into it. I'm gonna be honest. And he treated us like we are victims. The things that I learned in the hood are very conservative principles. Welfare, lamb for the slaughter. You make money, somebody comes up to you and says, give me 35% of your money, what are you gonna do? Excuse me? Give you what? Give me your gun? Thank you.
2: There you go. That's pretty interesting. I'll put that up on the show description along with the other things I mentioned earlier, because I think it's a really, really neat video, and I'm only a few minutes into it.
1: Mm-hmm.
2: There's a huge movement. Trump is really winning over a lot of the black people that are starting to realize what's been going on.
1: Well, I mean, maybe you're in a different situation of it. I don't quite know how to handle it. You know, I haven't lived in and around Americans at all, really, for any length of time. I speak to you, and I know them, of course, and apparently we share this language that divides us, which is good. But what's the actual – if you had a blank sheet of paper, I know this may seem a bit asinine, but if you did, how would you actually set things up? For me, this is my view from a distance. Irrespective of whether people have got good or bad people in them, the people that are most suited to understand and correct and can correct any errors in other people are people from the same race. It's just the way it works.
2: Yep.
1: Because the question you must then ask is, did God make a mistake in creating the races? I would say no. I don't think that's what it's about. And did God make a mistake in actually really instructing the races to remain, well, certainly for the white one, to remain separate from the other races? No. Does this mean that we would never interact with the races? I don't think so. I think we would interact. But to live by one another, to grow, to try and grow roots in together, I don't think has ever worked. I don't think it's working now. I don't think it can work. Nature doesn't go for it. It just creates a mess. And then the whole of the energy of the nation is spent to a great degree on psychological baling wire and glue, trying to hold together an idea that doesn't even need to be put into practice in the first place. Now, I can't speak for black people in America. I'm not one. I never will be. I have no authority then. But I would have thought if I was a black person or a part of a nation, it would be good to have African America literally. Seriously, that's what I would say. Okay, how many? There are 30 million of them or 40 million? Okay, you need three or four states. Which ones are they going to be? They're yours.
2: Well, they've been trying.
1: Borders, run it the way you want to run it.
2: They've been trying.
1: I know this is facile.
2: That has been attempted since the days of the Civil War. Of, you know, they wanted to send them, have a country in Africa and send them all back. I think that's what Liberia was originally, Liberty.
1: Yeah, and you had Marcus Garvey, who was undermined massively by the same old enemy.
2: Right.
1: Because Garvey was the one that was actually speaking sense.
2: Right.
1: I mean, how are they? It's not for us to judge other people. I mean, we do. You know, you look at the South African situation, okay? South Africa is turning into a basket case.
2: Yep.
1: And white people are being genocided. Okay. There's a sort of certain European that goes, they deserve it, you know, because they're white people and they shouldn't have been there in the first place. There's that kind of mentality. I'm familiar with that. There's another mentality which says, well, they actually created more food and good living for blacks than they'd ever known before. What, even with apartheid? Yes, even with apartheid. There were guys swimming across the river, crocodile-infested rivers, to get into South Africa to get a job. Now, but the whole thing is a mess. Basically, I stand back and go, there is no way anyone can win any arguments in these situations because the race card can always be played. And when push comes to shove, it always will be.
2: Yep.
1: It's just unavoidable. It doesn't even surprise me, nor do I get angry about it, because you're not in a position to assess other people from your racial values. You can't do it. You know, so why bother even trying? This is what I just... You know, you'd have to define what an American is. What is an American? Is it a red Indian? You see, it's more complicated in your case. It definitely is, because it's relatively recent. The country is still relatively young, I suppose. It doesn't feel like a couple of hundred years. It's still a couple of hundred years, 300 years, 400 years, you know, since the 1600s. It's quite a while. But there are these arguments that are going to be brought up to beat you over the head with, oh, it's the red Indians. You genocided them. Then you counteract, well, more red Indians died at the hands of red Indians than died at the hand of the white man, you know. And apart from which, we were here 10,000 years ago, which we were. white people were in Boston 10,000 years ago, something like that. Okay. So, you know, they came in and genocided us. That's just the way it goes. Yeah, it is. That's the way it goes. Are white men particularly bad at it? Well, we became far more effective at it because we were just able to organize technology to our benefit much more rapidly than anybody else and still continue to do that to this day. Right. Yep. And unfortunately, unscrupulous sorts and the parasite that has infected us has got a hold of that. And we've allowed ourselves to become the golem of the wizard. It's true.
2: Yep.
1: You know, it's true. This is what's happened.
2: We're the hobbits. We're the hobbits.
1: We are. We're under the control of forces that are bent on evil. And we're going,

0: something corporation, Radio Corporation of America, who was David Sarnoff, by the way, in case you don't know. And shortly after RCA was formed, Marconi Corporation turned over all the patents to RCA. It was a ploy.
1: Yeah. Probably was. There are ploys everywhere, aren't
0: and
1: there?
0: Everything's been built off of it since then, and that control of those basic patents as television went along, et cetera, et cetera. I used to talk a bit about Sarnoff in my broadcast course, and I played some videos to people on the history of the industry and how it developed. And one of Sarnoff's statements was, "I don't have ulcers. I give them."
1: Well, somebody should have gone to seen him with a Sarnoff shotgun, surely.
0: He was, you know how he got his start? It's a pretty interesting story. He was a newspaper kid, Jew kid on the street there in Brooklyn or Queens or somewhere hustling newspapers. And because he was involved in the newspaper stuff, he was right there at the forefront of the alert with the Titanic. And he did something with the Titanic disaster, and he parlayed that into RCA. Radio was some of that stuff was just starting at the time, and that's how he got his foot in the door. He was a kid at the time. He went on to develop, of course, RCA and both records and radio, and then founded NBC. Now, this is pretty interesting part. NBC had two feeds. One was called the Red Line, and the other was called the Blue Line, because they had affiliate stations all over the country. And so they had those two separate feeds going out to all the affiliates. And the only way that the recipient station knew which feed they were getting is by which wires they attached. And so they took and sold one of them. I don't remember if it was the Red Network or the Blue Network, to the guy that had made a fortune with Lifesavers candy out of Chicago. And that was what started ABC. CBS was started by a Jew named Paley. Okay, so you had Sarnoff and Paley, and they sold off one of the NBC feeds to start ABC. So that's where your three major networks came from.
1: Right. Right. I mean,
2: they control it all.
1: I'm just going back.
0: Yep.
1: Yeah. I mean, just going back to this thing with African Americans. I mean, is there any indication of how African Americans would really like to live? Have they ever been asked? I know you have these things like the Nation of Islam, don't you, and all these other things, but are they unified in their approach, or have they just been continually interfered with? I suspect they've been continually interfered.
0: Yes, they have.
1: And the thing is, you see, whatever our standards are, it's irrelevant. If I've thought about this a lot, they say, oh, well, they were better educated, but I go, it's none of our damn business. Why is it my business? They might go, because on some level, if you don't get it quite right, you get this begrudgment on the other side. Anybody would do that. It makes complete sense. And it's not just for African Americans, for any group of people. You say, you didn't do it exactly the way we wanted, and therefore blah, blah, blah. I mean, there's that one group that just go around basically asking for reparations for every slight throughout eternity, you know. You upset my great-great-grandfather in 1542, and therefore you need to send me $2 million. Oh, all right. And I mean, it's just insane. The whole proposition's mad, yep. You know. I'm carrying the hurt of somebody from 400 years ago. I've no way of measuring that. I think you're talking out your bottom. Let's have a war. That's what happens.
0: You mentioned earlier Garvey, who was back in the 20s and the 30s, and they definitely, he was galvanizing the black community, and they intimidated him and did all kinds of crap to the guy. I think they finally killed him, okay? But I don't remember. I just think that's what happened. But regardless,
1: they kind of supplant him with that guy Dubois.
0: Dubois, in other correct.
1: Words, a bit like they drop placemen in to hijack a movement, yep. Run it into a cul-de-sac where they can then manage it. They yep. can co-opt it.
0: Yep.
1: And this thing happens again and again and again and again. And then, of course, who's blamed for it? The white guys.
0: Of course.
1: A lot of the time. Not always. I've not got a victim mentality, but it's just true. You look at these patterns throughout history, over and over and over again, they embed in our structures, misdirect the command, and then the blame falls on the people who'd already had their us who'd have their structure taken over.
0: Well, they've got one out there right now that's galvanizing, but you don't get too much press because they don't want to give him too much press because they're scared as hell of him, and that's Lou.

0: Forbes Farrakhan.
1: Yeah. Well, if he's a spokesman for his people, they need to, you know, why don't they just say, can we have Oklahoma or something? Look, I know the people that live in Oklahoma would get cross. I don't know what the solution is. But you'd think, why don't you just have your own nation then? Call it African America, if that's what you want to do, and come up, and you'll have to set up your own trade and industry, and we'll organize with it. But they might go, no. So, but it'd be worth having the conversation, you see, because then you might be able to get down to brass tacks.
0: We've got a petri dish for that little experiment right now, and you alluded to it earlier. It's called South Africa, because they're kicking out all the white people in engineering and everything else in all the public municipal water and electricity, and they're absolutely going through a total disaster over there, and have been for a few months. Water shortages.
2: So they want them all back now.
0: Yeah.
2: They want all the white men back. They can't feed yourself.
1: They do want them back, but what we got to say, there's something, you see, the puzzle is, or the problem, is to keep going back in and thinking that we can sort it out. We can't. It's not, you can't do that. You can't solve anybody's problems. You can't. It's not possible. I'm not aware of it. Anybody ever doing this. It's complete nonsense. You know, we've got that thing, haven't we? Give a man a fish, you feed him for a day.
0: Yep.
1: Give a man a fishing rod, you feed him for life. But that's not true. Because if you give a man a fishing rod, you had the technical ability to design a fishing rod. You know about reels and hooks, metallurgy, how the load-bearing stress on the river. Not only that, you've got to know where to go and fish, right? Then you're not going to overfish. You start looking at it, there's a lot of detail that goes, a lot of knowledge that goes in. If you want to keep eating fish for life, you better be able to repair that fishing rod when it breaks.
0: You know,
1: or we don't even know how to make one.
0: You know how to eat. You know how to eat a lot of fish. Don't throw out a baitless hook.
2: Well, hey man, when we run trout line up here on the river, and I was a kid before I learned about the clean food laws, there were certain times when the full moon would be out, and eagle claws, though they would actually catfish would actually hit those silver hooks.
0: Yeah,
2: nothing on them.
1: Really.
0: Yeah, no, I've seen that with the minnows off of saltwater fishing. And you put out these little gold hooks, a whole bunch of them. They're really a pain in the butt because they easily get tangled. But you can drop them down in these schools of minnows, and the minnows bite those gold hooks, and you bring those little fish up, and that's what you go catch snapper with.
2: That's what you do with the saltwater. I was taught that at the bay, or there at the boat slip. Yep, that's where you got your bait. You know, a bunch of little hooks on a line. Hey, question, Paul. You talked about the difference. I think you used the word 50-cent word plumigate or something, talking about the Brits as maybe being a homebody as opposed to the French. Could you elaborate on that, explain it? I didn't really quite understand what you were pointing out 30 minutes ago.
1: All right. Well, when we were talking about Poland a bit there. Yeah, maybe we never got
2: into it. Well, right before that, I think you were talking about the French and the Brits. You were saying you called them, did you say plumigate, or was that the right word you used, or something?
1: I don't know what word I used. I don't know. Yeah,
2: you were alluding to the people maybe being more of a homebody or something, I thought, in Britain, as opposed to, or they're I guess the way they approach things or do or act or.
0: Yeah, give us some.
1: Maybe.
0: Well, we've got a great historical reference on these two countries and their feelings for each other. But Paul, since you're over there and born and raised in that stuff, give us a little bit of background on some of that from your standpoint.
1: Well, the two countries are massively intertwined, really, in a way that neither of the countries at the moment really want to acknowledge, I suppose. It's strange. I mean, we could go back. There was a comet. How about this? Let's go right back. 1,500 years. I think it's about 560 AD. There is a comet that traveled across Great Britain and destroyed the whole nation practically. It killed millions of people, or hundreds of thousands at the time, whatever the population was. Now, I don't know the king, but the king at the time, this is connected, right? He had 5,000 knights, and they couldn't eat. The reason was this comet broke into three bits, moved all across England, In Scotland, by the way, you have this rock on these mountains, and I've forgotten the name given to it, but the rock has been melted. There's a name given to it, and it escapes me right now. And people have wondered for years, how did this rock melt? Well, the reason it melted, the best reason I've seen, is that this meteorite that came over was so low and so hot, it literally scorched the earth, and it melted rock as it moved down. And there were no records of it kept in England because all the record keepers were killed. However, in Norwegian abbeys and monasteries, they still have records of this to this day, spotting this great, they called it the Great Serpent or something, and it broke into three, one bit over Ireland. Coming back to England and France,

Brittany after the Britons, because it really became Little Britain over there. There were the king and 5,000 knights stayed there for 8 or 10 years or whatever it was, and then they came back. But the

0: there's a kind of a love-hate relationship with the French. And I never liked the sound of their language, got to tell you. Still don't really like the sound of it. It sounds strange to me. I was always more drawn towards German, but that's probably because I kind of got more Germanic blood in me. But the French were known, obviously have been known as very creative people. And then we see this connection with the French Revolution in that it was primarily organized from two massive Freemasonic lodges and clubs here in London by the same old people, because people obviously need to understand what Freemasonry is, which is basically a force intended to divide and destroy Christian civilization. That's all it is, much to the ignorance of most of the Freemasons, I suspect, that are in it, but that's exactly what it is, because without without the Kabbalistic Judaic element, there'd be nothing in Freemasonry. All it's dancing around and all this. I've no idea what these guys think they're doing. It's just completely mad.
1: The buildings with no windows.
0: All of this, you know, it's all, it's designed, it's an architectural, structural design to convey an impression of ancient wisdom being brought to bear. It's nothing of the sort. It's just a whole load of jiggery-pokery.
1: Oh, it's ancient. It's ancient wisdom being brought to bear, all right. You just don't know what the hell it is.
0: Well, you're not supposed to, are you?
1: That's right.
0: So that's it. And, of course, then the two really clashed. The English and the French clashed, well, over America. You can see Napoleon, you know, down there with Louisiana and the Great Purchase and all this, that, and the other. So we were, these lodges were instrumental in exacerbating and bringing about the French Revolution. And then the two nations were at it. It was the British and the French for quite a while. It really was. You know, 25 years, something like that, right through to the end of Napoleon in 1815, and on it went a bit. And this has just been part and parcel of the relations between the two. They've never been always at peace, never been at peace. And the French, actually, of course, have got a great connection with the Scottish, because the Scots didn't like the English very much, and that was understandable as well. So they're all forming alliances all over the place historically.
1: The enemy of my enemy is my friend, and Mary, Queen of Scots, had French background, I believe. Mm-hmm. Brent said. She was raised in the courts of Versailles.
0: Mm-hmm. Well, it's all, you know.
2: How do you see?
0: Go back to the church. Sorry,
1: go, Patrick. What?
2: How do you view yourself over there? Do you, as far as biblical, are you Ephraim or Manasseh, or what part of the tribes do they consider Great Britain?
0: Well, I think it's Ephraim.
2: 12 tribes.
0: I think it's Ephraim.
2: Yeah,
0: I think
2: that's
0: my view. But, I mean, if you talk to a normal British person, they wouldn't know what you're talking about. You can talk to me about it, but nobody knows.
1: Isn't he a Pakistani? They'd say, isn't he a Pakistani that lives down the block?
0: That's right. You know,
2: gotcha.
0: Well, you know, here's the real scary thing. It's a joke, but in 100 years' time, if things are not addressed, people will think that the British Empire was built and developed by Pakistanis and Indians.
1: Yep.
0: They'll think that.
1: Yep.
0: That's what they'll think. This is, you know, you only have to see it yourself when you go through combing through ancient history, how you have to keep peeling back and readjusting your view based on new information coming to light, because you suddenly see the same old lies by the court historians have been peddled for millennia. They just do it again and again and again. Once you get the knack of it, you can cut through the rubbish very, very quick, much more quickly, and get to the meat and bones of it. But, you know, it's like I was saying a few weeks ago, that the BBC have got programs on which are of European, uniquely and purely European culture, and they are populating the casts with Africans and Arabian men. Now, what's that all about? It's ridiculous. And of course, children are seeing this are going, oh, there must have been Arabians at the Battle of Waterloo.
1: I'll tell you what it's all about. Liberty, fraternity, equality.
2: They're writing the white man out of the script. They're writing us out, totally out of the picture. I mean, it's over here in America, too. You see a McDonald's commercial. It's all mulattoes on there, you know. Everywhere you see, they're subliminally teaching my kids it's okay. You ask my kids. My boy knows better, because we're in the Deep South, and we stay on him. And he knows what's up and knows who we are. But the vast majority of kids under 45 see nothing wrong with race mixing.
0: I know, and that's the problem. And then when you raise it, you have to be shouted down, right? So we have to go right down to brass roots and sort of biological engineering. And you just get there's a reason why it's classed as the unforgivable sin. There's a reason, because you can't undo it. It's a disaster. You go, oh, you can't be like that to other people. It's not. I feel it's wrong that these people exist. It's the parents that are indulging in this stupidity.
1: Yeah.
0: But it's gone far off. I mean, who am I? I can't put my hand up and say, stop it. Anybody got that power yet? It's not. That's not my power. It's not our power, is it? We pray that there is a power that's going to bring that about for the health of everyone. I mean, this is a madness, yep. You know. This is for the health of everyone. And, of course, people, oh, it's just out for yourself. Of course it's just out for me and my. I don't understand other people. I'm at least honest enough to tell you that I don't, whereas you pretend to understand Chinamen or Japanese people. What a waste of time. They don't even need yep. you to understand them or to get involved. They're quite happy and doing their stuff, and we can relate to them peaceably over trade or whatever. But don't start giving me all this stuff about relating to everybody. And there's a thing like this phrase, the human race, it gets my goat. There's no such thing. There's a human species. There's no human race. There never has been, because a race is a breed. It's a breed. And the breeds gazump the species. The breed is much more important than the whole idea that we've got two arms, two legs, and a head on the top. Because fundamentally, we operate in a very, very different way. And who's to say which is right or wrong? Who is to – if you grew up in Africa as an African, you operate and behave that way based on historical precedent and whatever. We come along and judge it. Yeah, we do. And they come along and judge us. Yes, they do. But it's all irrelevant. If everybody stays at home, then you can just stay at home judging. But don't start putting it into practice. This is when it gets out of hand.
1: If you stay at home, you can help to improve your people's lot. And, you know, it's like my mother says, bloom where you're planted.
0: That's right. That's right. No mistake.
2: On the boat, yeah. Noah, two of a kind, you know. I mean, it was simple. And, you know,
0: kind
2: trading your race out.
0: Absolutely. Yeah, it's not rocket science.
2: Think about Dorothy and Toto. You know, they was trying to get her to come to the big city and everything. She wanted to go back home. The farm sustains everything in the South. Yeah. You got everything you needed. 100 years ago, everybody had mini farms, whether it was an acre and a half in the city or it was, you know, yep. 1,000 acres in the country, but everybody sustained themselves not too terribly long ago in the South.
0: Yeah.
2: But the Jew tried to create the city and say, come to the city. We got cigarettes, Dayton, you know, pill hats, mini skirts, swimsuits. We got, like, you know, jobs.
1: Restaurants.
0: We've got a shortcut to happiness, right?
1: Opera.
2: Yeah.
1: Culture. Museums.
0: Well, I'm not against some of those sorts of things. I mean, I think we're going to express art. I think it's great. It's fantastic that we do it. But, you know, other people attack it. You go, well, it's not even meant for you. What are you doing? You know,
1: well, don't forget.
0: I say this all the time. And we've got, like, over here, we have politicians who are of African descent. Now, I don't know what to make of them. What am I supposed to say? These people are, many of them are intelligent. They're well-educated. There's two or three. They've been to Oxford and Cambridge. Very competent business people. Fantastic. No one's disagreeing with that because it's self-evidently the case, no matter what brought it about. However, what are they doing here? I mean, seriously, am I supposed to think that they've got integrity? Because they haven't. They haven't got any. Because if you were one of those people, I just don't get this. What are you doing hanging around in my country? Right, moaning about the fact that I'm laughing at you for pretending to be a Briton. Of course I'm going to do that, because you're not one. you're no more a Briton than I am an Eskimo. I keep trying to get it over. It's not a matter of hating you or anything. You're just an idiot. You're a chump. Why are you telling me how to manage my country? you bright black bloke, you need to be getting home. You're just the sort of person they need to lead them to a better life. Why are you not doing that? And why, whilst you're not doing that, do you think I'm going to respect you? I think you're a quitter. I think you've quit on your own people. And now you're standing over here and I'm supposed to believe what you say. You know, stick it up your rear end is basically my view. You're a joke.
1: There's a real interesting.
0: And it's self-evident.
1: I think I sent it to you, Paul, that guy that did a little demonstration with the jelly beans on the world immigration and population.
0: It sounds awfully pervy, that, but go on.
1: No, it was good, man. That's why the website called numbersusa.com. And he did a very, very dramatic demonstration on each one of these balls, beans, whatever they were, represented 1 million people. Okay, and he would take a couple of them and drop them in a brandy glass and say, that's how much we're putting into the U.S., and so their whole thing is, you're never going to cure that, all those people that make less than $2 a day in the world. Okay? You can't bring enough of them to the U.S., and you can't give them enough money. Okay,
0: it's mad. You can't help anybody.
1: You got to go back
0: to your house.
1: Well, their whole thrust is what you're talking about, is to make it better there. Make it better there where they don't want to leave and come to your place, but they want to make their own place livable and have goals and give it a civil, decent place to live. And they can't do that by moving to the U.S. or Britain or Australia or wherever these people are immigrating to all over the world.
0: Well, you can't,
2: I had a real talented body man that did that. He was Mexican.
1: Yeah.
2: I had a real talented body man that did that. He was Mexican. He saved his money for 5 years, went back to where he was in Chapalupa or wherever, and opened up a chicken farm.
1: There you go.
2: He never came back.
0: Yeah, I mean, because... it's like if we went, let's suppose we got 5,000 of us, white European descended guys and gals, and we go and live, where somehow the Chinese government have a brain fade and we end up living in some northern region north of Peking or something. What would we do? Well, we'd do what we do here. We would focus inwardly on our own culture because that's what gives us a sense of sanity and purpose in life. And it's where the richness lies. We're going to do that. We'd trade amongst ourselves. We would become effectively a cancer cell within the body of China because we would have no other choice. Because if we didn't do that, we wouldn't be we anymore. We'd be gone. We'd be dispersed. And there'd be no fun in that, right? So we're going to naturally do that as any group would. If we got stronger, if the first thing we said, oh, we're going to China because their economy's great and we want money for what, and this is the level that we think at. Okay, a few generations go by, we got money. Now what do we want? Now we want culture. Now we want to expand the way that we are. Now we want to produce our art. These things, subtle and small though they may seem, are actually when you're beginning to move. The pinnacles of expression within you as a people.
1: Yes.
0: And they automatically create conflict with the host culture. They can do nothing else. And the problem is with race or hating anybody, it's really simple. If you put everybody in the same room, you're going to get a fight. You're just going to get. So here's a hint. Don't put them in the same room. I mean, it's just not difficult, is it? But we know that there's a force at work on the earth that's seeking to cram everybody. And just like I was saying earlier about this, the idea of Europe, these guys are retarded demons. They are to be mocked and laughed at and to provide us with the necessary ammunition to fire back at them. Our job is just to learn how to fire it back. They'll soon shut up once they've been pounded again and again and again. And we can do it.
1: That's what we try and do. Are we trying to load you up with the right arms and give you plenty of armament behind you so you can be a belligerent claimant, claim your freedom, empower yourself, and teach others how to do same? Rinse, wash, rinse, repeat, I think they call the cycle. Paul, listen, we're getting towards the end, man. I sure appreciate you spending the time with us, and I know everybody appreciates you, your views, and how you enlighten us from, let's say, a different culture, because you kind of are.
0: Oh, yes.
2: Beautiful thing. Enjoy it.
1: So I guess we'll just have general discussion tomorrow, and I'll put those things we talked about on the bottom of the show notes, the information on how to access that call we're going to do tomorrow night with Thomas, the video with Mark Levin and this U.S. attorney, and also this 30-minute video on the rising conservative black movement. It's very interesting. We'll see y'all tomorrow. Maybe we'll discuss some of that then. Paul, again, appreciate your presence today and the time you spend with us. Patrick, thanks for calling in.
0: Always nice being here.
1: Your contribution, Robert and the others. And sorry, Terrence, I couldn't get you on. We'll get through it eventually. You guys have a good day. I'm going to go have a nice lunch, and we'll see you tomorrow, okay?
2: The best paragraph in the book is the bottom paragraph in page 138.
1: Okay, well, we'll talk about it tomorrow. Why don't you call in and give it to us? I'll see y'all tomorrow. Thanks a bunch.

0: As the findings show associations, not causes. Today's National Days may send you to the bank for a loan, but it might be worth it. 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
1: Today will be an outstanding day if you lean hard into the National Days calendar. And today you should, as it's National Filet Mignon Day and National Prosecco Day. It could be better if we also celebrated National Chocolate Cake Day, but that's in January. So honor the melt-in-your-mouth steak and wash it down with a glass of Italian Prosecco. And if you want to lean harder into the day, use your left hand, as it's also International Left-Handed Day.
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3: Scott Bradley here. Most Americans are painfully aware that the nation is on the wrong track and in dire straits. 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And the politicians think we're so gullible and naive that we'll buy their lies that they have reformed and now understand where they led us astray. 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The solution to America's challenges is found in returning to the timeless principles found in the United States Constitution. My book and lecture series will reawaken in Americans an understanding and love of the principles which made this nation the freest, most prosperous, happiest, and most respected nation on earth. 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And order my book and lectures to begin the restoration of this great nation.
4: 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Sitting in for Tony is today's host, Jody Heiss.
5: Today we are announcing the arrests and unsealing of an indictment out of the Southern District of New York, charging 11 individuals for allegedly overseeing an extensive, decade-long marriage fraud scheme involving more than 1,000 sham marriages between Chinese nationals and United States citizens.
6: Big news coming from U.S. Attorney General Todd Blanche speaking earlier today at the Justice Department. Welcome to this Wednesday, August 12th edition of Washington Watch. I'm your host, Jody Heiss, filling in today for Tony Perkins. So glad to be with you for the next hour, and thank you for joining us. Coming up on today's program, Congressman John McGuire will join us to discuss the latest on the conflict in Iran as negotiations there appear to be at a deadlock. He'll also weigh in on the fight against illegal immigration. And the Department of Health and Human Services changed a rule yesterday, effectively ending the use of taxpayer dollars to fund sex-rejecting procedures for children and youth. Admiral Brian Christine, Assistant Secretary for Health at HHS, will join us to discuss that big change. Plus, Jerry Boyer and Tim Schwarzenberger, Director of Corporate Engagement at Inspire Investing, will be joining us to discuss their efforts to stop UPS from mailing abortion drugs. So all that and much more coming straight ahead right here on Washington Watch. We begin today with news from the Department of Justice in Washington, D.C. At a press conference, Todd Branch, our new Attorney General, confirmed the arrest of former CFO of the Southern Poverty Law Center. And joining us now to discuss this is Washington Stand reporter Casey Harper. Casey, this is sounds like a pretty important press conference that the Attorney General had today. What can you tell us about it?
7: Yeah, that's right. Attorney General Todd Blanche has been very busy, and today he confirmed that prosecutors are alleging Heidi Beirich played a central role in overseeing those infamous payments to informants inside white supremacist groups. now that the Southern Poverty Law Center is accused of doing. Now, one of those informants allegedly had a romantic relationship with her, and prosecutors say that the two even shared a bank account that contained about $140,000 from SPLC payments. So business was good. Now, she's now facing several charges, including wire fraud, conspiracy, and conspiracy to conceal money laundering. Here is Todd Blanche earlier today.
5: Today there was an arrest made, and there is a new indictment that includes the former CFO of SPLC. I think as alleged in the indictment, this individual participated in the scheme as alleged. I believe she was part of the effort to open bank accounts in completely fictitious companies' names and make payments that to individuals for reasons that were not that were not accurate as described.
7: Now, I don't have to remind you, Jody, but of course the SPLC, while they claim to be a human rights group, they've included Family Research Council on their hate map. And after they did, there was a shooting right here at the FRC building. Now, while Blanche was at it, he also announced charges against 11 people accused of orchestrating more than 1,000 sham marriages over a decade, really, primarily to help Chinese nationals obtain U.S. immigration status, fraudulently so, of course. Now, prosecutors say some individuals paid as much as $100,000 for these fake marriages, and Blanche said the DOJ is cracking down on them. Here is a clip of the Attorney General.
5: This is one of the largest marriage fraud prosecutions in United States history. This scheme was not a quick fly-by-night operation, but rather a years-long, multi-million-dollar cottage industry to criminally assist people who would not or legally could not otherwise become citizens of the United States.
7: Now, quickly, a couple more DOJ updates. The AG said that the anti-weaponization fund is no longer moving forward, which is music to Democrats' ears. And he also said that he had no update on the status of Dr. Anthony Fauci and whether he would be prosecuted for contempt of Congress, Jody.
6: Well, certainly the new attorney general is out of the gate running fast. We'll see how all that continues to unfold. Let's turn to some really positive news. The Trump administration is moving to end federal Medicaid and CHIP funding for gender transition surgeries for minors. What can you tell us about that?
7: That's right, a big development. We're talking about a rule that the Department of Health and Human Services changed yesterday that effectively ended the use of taxpayer dollars to fund those sex-rejecting procedures for children and youth. Now, Medicaid and CHIP funds before this rule change could be used for puberty blockers, cross-sex hormones, and surgical operations. But President Trump, in a post on Truth Social, supported this decision. And a statement released by HHS yesterday said that these sex-rejecting procedures and the puberty blockers and all the rest, they alter brain development, they reduce bone density, they can cause infertility and irreversible harm. Now, according to the HHS statement, the final rule is set to take effect on October 13th, Jody.
6: Well, turning now to some of the election results, I know we talked yesterday about the chances of some socialists, particularly in Wisconsin, winning some races there. But certainly the Democratic Socialists of America, I'm sure, were disappointed in what happened. What kind of trends do you think we're seeing across the country right now?
7: Yeah, well, we're definitely, regardless of these results, we're definitely seeing an uprising trend of Democratic Socialists. But just to give you a few of the most recent results, in Wisconsin, the moderate Democrat David Crowley did beat the Socialist Francesca Hong, as you mentioned, but it was a razor-thin margin, very close win. And it showed that these progressive and socialist candidates still face challenges in statewide races despite their recent victories. Now in Minnesota, the progressive Penny Flanagan won the Democratic Senate primary, showing that the left does still have strong support among Democratic voters. Now in South Carolina, Darlene Graham Nordone, the sister of the late Senator Lindsey Graham, is headed to a runoff, Jody.
6: All right, Casey, as always, thank you very much for getting us off and running. We appreciate it. I want to turn our attention now back to the issue of immigration, particularly the 11 charged in orchestrating over 1,000 sham marriages to help Chinese nationals fraudulently obtain U.S. immigration status. And joining me now to discuss this and more is Congressman John McGuire. He represents the 5th Congressional District in Virginia. He's a member of the House Armed Services Committee as well as the Oversight and Government Reform Committee. Congressman McGuire, great to see you again. Welcome back to Washington Watch.
8: Hey, Jody, good to see you. You know, a lot of people in my district watch your show. And I guess the first thing I'd like to say is, first of all the glory, by the grace of God, we won our primary last week, 85%. We won 300 out of 303 precincts. Amazing win. So I just want to say thank you for the prayers and the advice. You know, for 18 months in Congress, what I've heard people say over and over and over is, when do we get to the part where people get into handcuffs? Where do we get accountability? And so, like you said earlier, our new AG is off to the races pretty quick in just a few days.
6: Yeah, it's really stunning how he's coming out of the gate so rapidly right now. I mentioned a while ago, and by the way, congratulations on the outcome of your election. I know very well how that feels, so congratulations and keep up the good work. But as I mentioned a while ago, you're a member of the House Oversight Committee, which I also was a part of when I was in Congress. And, of course, that deals with oversight, really, of government institutions, period. Are you surprised by this type of fraud? And how widespread do you think this type of thing is?
8: Well, I got to tell you, we saw what happened in Minnesota, and everybody I'm listening to, it says that's the tip of the iceberg. And apparently what they're finding in California and West Virginia and other places, J.D. Vance thinks that if we were to be able to get rid of fraud, we would eliminate our national debt. People are taking advantage of our country with this illegal immigration. You might know I have a bill called the Birthright Citizenship Clarification Act, which is pretty much what President Trump's new executive order does, exactly that bill does. But communism is on the rise. The midterms are going to be common sense versus crazy communism. You know, communist Russia destabilizes Europe by using their weaponized immigration with mass migration. Except this time, it's in our country, it's the Democrats. The Democrats are destabilizing our country under the Biden administration with 15 to 20 million people coming into our country. You think about, we have low housing supply. What did you think would happen? We have inflation. What did you think was going to happen? One thing I would ask the Democrats is, when are the Democrats going to stop being for them and start being for us? When are they going to stop being for the people that want to destroy our country and start being for we the people? You know, I'm running against a guy named Tom Perriello. He worked for George Soros for 10 years. He ran his foundation, Open Society Foundation, and their whole premise was bringing, you know, weaponizing immigration and bringing 15 to 20 million people into our country using communist tactics. So thank God we have a president and we have a new attorney general that are going to put a stop to this foolery that's harming our country.
6: Well, you bring up some very powerful, potent questions that certainly need to be addressed, and I hope that they will, because the issues you bring up are massively important to the entire direction of our country and the freedoms that we enjoy. I do want to shift to the legislation that you mentioned, because I think this is a very timely bill, the Birthright Citizenship Clarification Act. What are you hoping this bill will accomplish? What basically does it do, and why is it needed right now?
8: So what we're hoping to achieve is close the loopholes that allow other countries to take advantage of birth tourism. You know, you think about what the Attorney General just found, 11 indictments for thousands of fake marriages. They predict, they assume that we have about a million CCP communists that have dual citizenship. So think about this. These communists who come here, have a baby, they go back to China, become 18 years old, they can vote. They could literally fly to the United States and turn our country communist. It's ridiculous. It's suicide by empathy or stupidity. I don't know what it is, but it's wrong. And President Trump is right to try to do something about it.
6: Well, let's go across over to Iran real quickly in our conversation. We've only got a couple of minutes, but peace talks seem to have stalled there with both Iran and the U.S. demanding financial reparations, among other things. Is there any diplomatic way out of this?
8: You know, I would say if anyone could do it, it'd be President Trump. And I'm a very positive person, but I've been skeptical from the beginning because their ideology is an ideology of death. You've probably seen 40 to 50,000 of their own people were killed in the streets because they had a different opinion. They had a young man that went off and won a gold medal in Westland, and the whole world kind of liked the guy. When he comes back, they hang him in public. It's an ideology of death. They don't care about life. And I think it's spiritual warfare. It's good versus evil. That's why we have to be strong. So I'm skeptical. I'm hopeful. I think President Trump has finally figured out that the only way to deal with him is just to have a very strong presence, to keep shipping safe, and just to bankrupt him.
6: Yeah, it's a difficult world we're living in, and so many complicated issues in the midst of all of this. I mean, here we even have the president not long ago in Turkey snuck out of a plane into another one because of security threats. It's just an absolutely bizarre period of time that we're watching. Congressman McGuire, John McGuire of Virginia, thank you so much for joining us as always on Washington Watch. We deeply appreciate it. I know you're in the road in the district, and safe travels to you. And again, thank you for joining us. All right, friends, stay with us. Coming up, HHS's Admiral Brian Christine will be joining us to discuss a move by President Trump, his administration, to protect children from dangerous life-altering trans procedures. So stay with us. We'll get to that issue right after the break.
9: America, what formed the fabric of our freedom? What stitched together the hearts of those that fastened the stars and stripes? 250 years ago, our founding fathers penned the invisible words woven within every heart, that all men are created equal, that they are endowed by their Creator with certain unalienable rights, that among these are life, liberty, and the pursuit of happiness. Unite with others who will pledge to defend these eternal truths today at Family Research Council's Pray, Vote, Stand Summit, September 24th to the 26th at Cornerstone Chapel outside Washington, D.C. 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
11: As president of the College of New Jersey, now known as Princeton University, John Witherspoon taught 10 cabinet members, 60 members of Congress, 13 governors, 3 Supreme Court justices, Vice President Aaron Burr, and President James Madison. As a Presbyterian minister, Witherspoon was the only active clergyman to sign the Declaration of Independence. He was a gifted preacher and writer who let his faith direct his political activism, often voicing the link between earthly liberty and spiritual liberty. Witherspoon argued there is not a single instance in history in which civil liberty was lost and religious liberty preserved entire. President John Adams said of Witherspoon, he was a true son of liberty, but first he was the son of the cross.
6: Thank you for joining us today on Washington Watch. Welcome back. I'm Jody Heiss, sitting in for Tony. Glad to have you with us. The Trump administration has announced that federal Medicaid and Children's Health Insurance Programs, also known as CHIP, those funds will no longer pay for so-called gender transition procedures on children. Now, this includes surgeries, puberty blockers, and hormones, that type of thing. And the Centers for Medicare and Medicaid Services Administrator, Dr. Mehmet Oz, says that this is all about protecting minors from procedures that could be potentially irreversible. And joining us now to discuss this is Admiral Brian Christine. He's the Assistant Secretary for Health at the U.S. Department of Health and Human Services. He's also a medical doctor. Admiral Christine, welcome back to Washington Watch. Thanks for joining us. And let's start with just kind of unfold for us. What is the scope of this decision by HHS in these fundings for a life-altering sex-rejecting procedure for children? And when is this going to take effect?
12: Jody, thank you for allowing me to be on with you today to talk about this really important step forward. I think it's a real win for the country. I certainly support President Trump, Dr. Oz, and, of course, Secretary Kennedy in terms of protecting our most vulnerable children, those minors with gender dysphoria. We have to protect them from these castrating chemicals, cross-sex hormones, and these mutilating transgender surgeries. We call those sex-rejecting procedures. And of course, what's going to happen now is no longer will federal Medicaid funds or CHIP funds go toward those treatments for minors with gender dysphoria. What's important to realize about this is that the treatment for these children that does work, compassionate, competent, mental health support and counseling, that's not affected by this rule. This fund can still go toward those things, but these funds won't go toward these mutilating, castrating procedures.
6: It is really, really good news as you started that answer, and I just underscore that, and we are so grateful for it. I know HHS also noted that the American Society of Plastic Surgeons is reevaluating these procedures on minors. Do you think this is perhaps a beginning of a domino effect? In other words, do you expect other major U.S. medical boards to follow suit with this?
12: Well, I certainly hope so, and I think we will see that. Yes, I do. I think what's happened is, under President Trump, Secretary Kennedy, Dr. Oz, and myself, we are bringing gold standard science to bear on this subject. You know, in the past, what's happened under the Biden administration, under my predecessor, Rachel Levine, what he pushed was these so-called gender-affirming care, nothing affirming about these things, on these kids. Really, what we know is that mental health counseling is what works for these children. It's not these chemicals. And because we're shedding science on this, we released our gender dysphoria in minors report from the Department of Health and Human Services last year. There's something called the CAS report that came out of the United Kingdom. Both of these reports show that the science does not support chemicals and surgeries on these children. What it does support, again, is mental health care. And I think that since we are taking the lead on this under President Trump at HHS, we are taking the lead. We're bringing the gold standard science to bear. Yes, I do believe that we are seeing a turning of the tide. But Jody, we never want to take our foot off the accelerator. We have to continue to advocate for these children. And I'm certainly going to do that every day that I'm in this position here as the Assistant Secretary for Health.
6: I love that attitude, and thank you for publicly stating that. I think that brings encouragement to all of our viewers and listeners right now. Talk to me about the children who are currently on hormone therapies. As I understand, your department is offering a six-month wind-down period, but what specific guidance are you giving doctors during this transition period, and what's going to become of those children?
12: Yeah, well, that's a really good point to bring up. This is not going to be simply that it's going to be a cold turkey, if you will, stop on these hormones. It's going to be a tapering off that's going to be guided by their practitioners, because that's the individuals who know best how to care for these children, their practitioners. It's going to be a tapering off of these treatments. It's not going to be a cold turkey thing. And I think that's incredibly wise and incredibly smart. Again, what we're doing is we are providing the best science, recommending the best care for these children. Taking that kind of thing into consideration is incredibly wise. I think this is a true step forward for these kids, for their parents, and yeah, I'll say it, for the country as a whole.
6: Yeah, and I think that science would back up that position, too, of not just a cold turkey approach. What about different states? We're in a country where so many different states have different stances on so-called transition care. So how does HHS plan to enforce what you're trying to do? How are you going to enforce it across state lines?
12: Well, you know, this is federal dollars we're talking about from CMS, and so the rule will apply for these federal Medicaid dollars and the CHIP funds, as you said. You know, I come from Alabama, and we've taken an incredibly strong stance early on in protecting our children. And I'll tell you, Jody, I supported our state legislature when we were fighting for this. I took a lot of ill words and cruel statements from the left because they said I was wrong about this. No, this is the right way to treat our children. This is the right thing to do for these kids.
6: It is. So we've seen places like Texas, all right, Texas Children's Hospital, has agreed to stop these procedures on minors and to establish a clinic for patients dealing with the effects of past procedures. Is HHS working to encourage other hospitals to follow that kind of example? And what kind of tools does the department have to make that happen?
12: Yeah, we certainly hope that there will be other hospitals that follow along. Cleveland Clinic has followed along with this. You mentioned Texas Children's. I think these are big wins for those individuals we call detransitioners, those children who went down this pathway, were coerced and went down the pathway, realized it wasn't right for them, and are now you know, going back, if you will. I think it's incredibly important that you have places like Texas Children's and Cleveland Clinic doing this, recognizing that they were wrong. We certainly hope there's going to be other institutions that do that. But again, we understand that in this administration, the Department of Health and Human Services, following the lead and the amazing leadership of President Trump, we're not going to back down from this one bit, Jody. We're going to continue to fight for these kids and their parents every day, because this is something, if you take your foot off the gas, certainly those gender ideologues, those on the left, they'll want to start doing things all over again, not under our watch.
6: That's right. Admiral Brian Christine, it's been very encouraging to have you on the program. Thank you for your insight and your leadership on all of this. Blessings to you. All right, with our next guest, we'll hear how Patriot Mobile is supporting organizations like Family Research Council, who defends family, faith, and freedom. We'll also discuss what should the biblical response be to anti-Semitism. So stay with us. More straight ahead.
13: News this hour at Town Hall. I'm Bob Agnew in Washington. Democrats are gathering to finalize their 2028 presidential primary calendar as friction between the establishment and socialist wings of the party persists.
14: The Democratic National Committee is expected to vote at its summer meeting in Austin, Texas, on the new order that front-loads states with more diverse constituencies. The group also is convening at a time of internal turmoil, with some members calling for DNC Chair Ken Martin to be replaced. Critics have questioned Martin's leadership decisions and the party's fundraising, which lags well behind Republicans just months ahead of the critical midterm elections. Rich Thomason reporting.
13: A prominent socialist commentator is lashing out after a primary loss in Wisconsin.
15: The far left is reacting angrily after Francesca Hong narrowly lost the Wisconsin Democratic primary for governor to David Crowley. Socialist streamer Hassan Piker, who strongly backed Hong, melted down online saying the knives will be out and blaming the Democratic establishment and national media for the defeat. The result is being viewed as a clear setback for the socialist wing of the party in Wisconsin. Willie Nelson, Washington.
13: On Wall Street right now, the Dow Jones Industrial Average is down about 30 points. The NASDAQ doing better. It's up by 367. U.S. stocks overall could be rising toward a new all-time high.
16: I'm Damian Tracy, and this is Markets in a Minute. Stocks rose in morning trading on Wall Street Thursday. The S&P 500 rose 0.4% and was near its record set last week. The Dow rose 125 points or 0.2%. The NASDAQ Composite rose 0.5%. Treasury yields eased in the bond market. A report showed that the rate of inflation at the wholesale level slowed in July. That follows a report Wednesday that showed the rate of inflation at the consumer level also slowed in July. Crude oil prices fell. They've been swinging sharply recently over uncertainty about the U.S. war with Iran. Damian Troisi, New York.
13: More of these stories at townhall.com.
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6: 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I've had the honor of visiting their headquarters out in Texas and meeting so many of the people. 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So what impact are they having? And what projects are they focused on right now to defend family and freedom? Well, joining us to discuss this is David Bleese. He's the director of Patriot Mobile Faith. He's also a teaching pastor at Gateway Center for Israel. David, welcome to Washington Watch. It's good to have you. And let's begin. Just unfold for our viewers and listeners, what is Patriot Mobile Faith?
8: Yeah, great question. 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So like you said, Patriot Mobile for the past 10 years has not only had incredible service, but it's also given a portion of every dollar of that bill to defend faith, family, and freedom.

0: Most people don't realize every phone company pretty much does this. They give a portion of every bill towards towards giving, but most of these phone companies are not giving to organizations that align with biblical values. Patriot Mobile, everything aligns with biblical values, and with Patriot Mobile Faith, it's actually going to hands-on ministry.
1: That's just such a powerful tool, and I know Patriot Mobile is a partner with many faith-based organizations, like you just mentioned, but one of them is Family Research Council, which, of course, defends faith, family, and freedom. So walk us through why this is so important to Patriot Mobile to be involved in partnering with organizations like this.
0: Yeah, when I first came on, which wasn't long ago, the way that I saw it was there's offense and there's defense. And a lot of what Patriot Mobile is involved with and the partners that they support are on defense. They are defending our families, our faith, our freedom, like things like you mentioned, the Second Amendment. I mean, that's something that's always under attack. It's always trying to get stripped away. And so there's many organizations that are working to defend our Second Amendment. The sanctity of life is often something that is not just on the offense, like the ministry I mentioned, Embrace Grace, which is actively helping moms who have unplanned pregnancies, but there's also ministries we support that are defending the sanctity of life in things like legislation in Washington, D.C. So there's a lot of ministries that are on the defense because if it is something valuable, it deserves to be defended. And then there's many organizations on the offense where we are actively trying to go out and make disciples of all nations, share the gospel, and expand the kingdom of God. So we have both of those at play at all times. And it's important because as believers and our founders are believers in Jesus and have said many times publicly, Jesus is at the helm of our business. And so we want everything that we do to reflect that, not just in our phone service, but of course in our giving to these organizations.
1: So exciting to hear. So exciting. You are also a pastor. Can you share with us how you came to learn about the biblical mandate to support Israel? And springboarding from that, what is Patriot Mobile Faith doing in Israel?
0: Yeah, it's a great question. Really, the reason I got into the whole Jewish world and kind of the Jewish foundation of our faith was because I was a history buff. And I think a lot of people at Patriot Mobile are. When you understand history, you understand history repeats itself, and you understand where our foundation comes from, the foundation of our nation, or in Scripture, it's a Jewish foundation. You know, the Torah is the foundation that launches into the Tanakh and the New Testament. So I first got into this because I wanted to understand the historical context of Jesus and the New Testament. As I studied for years and years, I realized this isn't just good historical context. This changes the way that I interact with God and His Scripture today, because God says that He's creating an eternal covenant in Genesis 17:7. That's the covenant that we're grafted into in Romans 11. So we're grafted into this foundation of Abraham, Isaac, and Jacob, the covenant with Abraham, Isaac, and Jacob. We've been adopted into the family, which means we don't replace the original children. We're added into the family as adopted sons and daughters. And so when you understand this and that God calls Israel His firstborn, His special treasure, the apple of His eye, those are all things He calls the people of Israel, then how can I say, right, I love the God of Israel, I follow the God of Israel, I give my life for the God of Israel, and then when it comes to the people of Israel, I don't really care about them anymore, it's the church now. That doesn't hold up biblically.
1: Fantastic.
0: So it doesn't mean we have to do all these things with the secular nation state of Israel, but understanding how God views them is important.
1: David Blease, Director of Patriot Mobile Faith, thank you so much for your partnership. If you'd like more information, go to tonyperkins.com. All right, coming up next, Todd Blanche is confirmed as our new Attorney General. He's promised to ban the mailing of drugs, abortion drugs. We want an update on all that, and it'll come next. Stay with us.
2: The Center for Biblical Worldview's all-day workshops delves into the formation of a worldview, what it is, how it's formed, when it's formed, what that means to them personally and their churches and communities.
3: My hope for people when they come to these worldview workshops is that they will come away better equipped to engage the people and the ideas that they're living with and around. And our goal is to give people more confidence in the gospel, in the fact that what God said to us actually is true, actually is the path to happiness and human flourishing for all of us.

0: but also more confidence in their ability to have these conversations and help lead other people to the truth.
1: For Bible-believing Christians to know what God's Word says on these issues and to learn how they can apply it to their lives. And we believe that the more Christians that we equip, that's how we'll change the nation.
2: Hey fam, listen, Pastor Sammy here at Lighthouse Church, and I cannot tell you how equipping, how empowering, how incredibly educating this conference has been. And so I just want to encourage anybody that either has not been part of or is thinking about hosting this event, certainly to pastors, leaders, even CEOs for that matter. This conference is lights out. Stand behind it myself. I can't commend it enough. We're going to be talking about this for some time to come.
3: The culture is kind of squeezing in on us as God's people, forcing those of us with biblical views to change those views or to suppress those views. It's forcing us to engage with issues that we've never had to engage with. And so what this teaches us is what those issues are, what the Bible says about those issues, and then how we can critically engage our culture on these things in a way that is committed to biblical principle.
4: Visit frc.org/worldview for more information.
5: Welcome back to Washington Watch. I'm Jody Heiser, guest host for today. Thanks so much for tuning in. All right, if you've not yet made plans to attend our upcoming Pray Vote Stand Summit, I want to strongly urge you and invite you to come join us. 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And you'll hear from some of the leading Christian speakers, issue experts, government officials, all of whom are standing for faith, family, and freedom. So for more details or to register, text the word SUMMIT to 67742, 67742. And before we bring in our next guest, I want to also congratulate our new Pray Vote Stand chapters. We have one brand new and located in Cartersville, Bartow County, Georgia, as well as Suffolk County, New York. And for those of you who may not be familiar, Family Research Council's Pray Vote Stand chapters initiative is equipping believers to engage locally, to engage prayerfully, to engage biblically. To find out how you can start a chapter, to find out more about them, text the word chapters, that's plural, chapters, to 67742. The Boyer Research Group and Inspire Investing recently met to discuss how to stop shipping giants and pharmacies from allowing abortion drugs to be sent via the mail. They submitted a proposal to UPS calling for a review of their policies regarding the distribution of abortion drugs, specifically mifepristone. So what is their goal, and how effective have they been in their efforts to influence these huge corporations? Well, joining me now to discuss this is Jerry Boyer, President and CEO of Boyer Research, and Tim Schwarzenberger, Director of Corporate Engagement at Inspire Investing. Jerry and Tim, gentlemen, thank you for joining us on Washington Watch. Good to have you with us. Let me start with you, Jerry. Tell us about the meeting that you had with Inspire Investing and UPS. What came out of that meeting?
6: Right. So to create some context here, a lot of people don't realize this. If you own stock in a company, you actually have the right to place a proposal on the ballot of that company for their annual meeting. People don't know that. People on the left knew it for a long time and exploited it, and that's what part of what happened with corporate America. So Inspire Investing is a company that manages money, and they have ETFs, funds that they manage, and they own shares in, for instance, UPS. We at Boyer Research help shareholders like Inspire place proposals on the ballots of companies that they're invested in to get those companies out of the political stuff, back to their core business, being focused on that, getting away from risky activity, like, for example, the risky activity of shipping abortion drugs across state lines, which is illegal under the Comstock Act. Now, the Biden administration didn't enforce it. Nevertheless, it is illegal under the Comstock Act.
5: Yeah, so let me take you, Jerry. I'm going to stick with you, and Tim, then I'll jump over to you. But Jerry, you advise institutional investors representing tons of money, $100 billion plus in assets. And UPS's own policies, as you just referenced, strictly forbid shipping items that violate local laws, yet they are, in fact, delivering abortion drugs directly into states like Louisiana, like Florida, states that are now suing them to stop. And we also have Attorney General Todd Blanche, who promised to enforce the Comstock Act in his new role. So my question is, the UPS board breaching its fiduciary duty by exposing their shareholders to potential criminal or legal liability?
6: We believe it is, which is the point of the proposal, to enforce fiduciary duty. Whatever you think about moral issues, our job, you know, we help enforce fiduciary duty. Now, that actually happens to overlap often with the moral code, and in this particular case, it does. You've got attorney generals who are suing over this. You've got the Comstock Act. You have a new attorney general of the United States. They're in their home state. You know, Georgia wants to enforce the Comstock Act, and that's their home state. This is a very risky thing. And here's the thing. They ban other shipping. Like, for example, they won't ship embryos. I don't know why they have that rule. Strange to me, you can't ship embryos, but you can ship the chemical that kills embryos. They have all these restrictions on shipping guns or even gun parts, which is going beyond the law. Under the Second Amendment, guns have to be legal. They're legal by constitutional definition. And yet they're willing to ship something that's illegal and dangerous, has environmental impact. Now, I mean, they might say it's their values. Well, they don't like guns because guns kill people. Very few guns kill people. But abortion drugs almost always kill people. So if you're concerned about human life, I think the first thing to ban wouldn't be handguns or hunting rifles. It would be something that has an almost 100% success rate of killing babies and also happens to kill a lot of women who take it as well or put them in the emergency room.
5: Great points. Tim, let me jump over to you. Thank you for your patience. I want to ask you about Inspire Investing's proposal to major corporations, including UPS, as we're talking about, but also corporations like Costco and Walmart, but asking them to examine what we're talking about here, the legal, the regulatory, operational, and environmental, as Jerry just referenced, the risks that are associated with mailing abortion drugs, particularly mifepristone. What's your message to these corporations?
4: Yes, thank you so much, Congressman Heiss, for having me on. I've been following the work of the Family Research Council for decades, so it's an honor to join you. Well, Inspire Investing, we're the largest provider of faith-based or Christian ETFs. And so the investors that we represent are very focused on the issue of life, protecting life. So we've been working with a lot of the major retailers in the last year. And then more recently with this engagement with UPS, our goal is to really show not only the moral aspect, but I think the one that resonates more with the company is the fiduciary aspects, the risks that are involved with distributing this pill. As Jerry mentioned, this is in violation of various federal laws and as well as state laws. So we're just simply asking the company to do an assessment of the legal, the financial, the regulatory risks associated with distributing this pill. And we think that if they do an honest assessment of that, that would warrant discontinuing shipping the pill through the mail.
5: So tell me how effective your message has been received to these corporations. Can you share some of those wins with us? What are you seeing?
4: Oh, certainly, yes. So when we engaged with Walmart, Costco, Kroger, and other companies last year, we spent a lot of time rallying support with coalition members and asking the company, sending them letters, asking the company to look at the risks and hopefully discontinue or not make the decision to sell mifepristone. And that ended up happening. We organized a petition with Costco where we got 9,000 members and shareholders to sign along our petition. And we also sent letters to the various companies. And our understanding is that those letters went all the way up to the highest levels of the companies and actually influence them in their decision making, and ultimately they all made the right decision. So that was the first wave of our engagement, and now as shareholders, we believe we have a responsibility to continue that, and we're focusing now on some of the major shippers like UPS and FedEx and others.
5: Man, great work. Jerry, let me jump back over to you. How does the new review of the Comstock Act, the review coming from the Department of Justice, how does that impact your board's discussions?
6: Well, it's a very powerful impact. And I mean, honestly, if this was ever a debatable issue, and I'm not sure it ever was, it's not much of a debatable issue now. You've got the Attorney General of the United States saying the Comstock Act is American law and I'm going to enforce it. Why in the world companies would take that kind of risk? By the way, we're talking about criminal law here. We're not just talking about paying a fine. Why a board of directors would take the risk for the minimal revenues associated with selling abortion drugs. It's a tiny, tiny fraction of the revenues of, say, a shipper of a FedEx, and our partner, you know, our partners like ADF are, you know, working, you know, talking to FedEx on this. So there's this broad coalition that we work with, you know, or at Amazon. By the way, Amazon said we're not selling it. Costco said we're not selling it. We don't plan to. Walmart said we're not selling it. We don't plan to. But so now talking to UPS, the carrier, I don't understand how that risk calculus can possibly end up saying, oh, we're going to ship it anyway. It's not that profitable, and it's dangerous. These companies have strong environmental commitments. Well, this stuff leaches into the water, and it's harmful to the environment. These companies fall all over themselves to be green, except on this issue for some reason. So I think with the confirmation of Attorney General Blanche, to me, this is really a no-brainer. No company should be shipping this across state lines. The only responsible course of action, in my view, is to say, listen, if you're going to make this stuff, abortifacient producers, you figure out how to get it to the people who want to buy it. We're not going to take the risk anymore in this legal environment. It's just not worth it.
5: All right. So, Tim, let me take that, the risk factor in all of this, and come back to you in your role. How do you explain to a corporate board that treating an active statute as though it were dead is, in fact, as Jerry just saying, is a risk management failure? I mean, this is playing with fire. And especially when you add to that, we have a new attorney general that has just been sworn in who now really has a mandate to review this. How do you have these... where do your discussions with these boards go with these facts backing you up?
4: Well, I think the companies initially, the response has been, well, we're not able to review every single packet and package that comes in the mail and exactly the contents. But we know they have all sorts of other policies in place, as Jerry was alluding to, regarding other materials, hazardous materials, embryos, firearms. So clearly they have the ability to manage this. And why would they be exposing themselves to financial risk? So when we approach a company, we'll often point out examples of, you know, the consumer backlash with regards to Disney or Bud Light or some of these other companies. That's the backlash. But from a regulatory perspective, the legal landscape is far from settled. So these companies are really taking unnecessary risk when there's no financial benefit to do that. So that's the way, that's the angle that we approach with companies, and I think it's so far it's resonated well. We'll still have to continue applying pressure to these companies, but the angle, I think there's plenty to go around from a moral perspective, from a regulatory perspective, and then from a customer backlash perspective as well.
5: So let me broaden this up for you, Tim, while I have you. Is there anything that our viewers and our listeners can do to help with this initiative?
4: Well, I think there's, in the past, we've done some petitions specifically related to Costco. And there, we also have another petition on getting companies more focused on neutrality. But I think beyond that, one of the things, a really good resource to go to is Inspire Insight, where you can look at exactly what companies are involved with to see if they're involved in these activities that would be in violation of some of your listeners' views. I think that would be a good place to start. But I think if you own these companies, most people are owning, are holding these shares. As Jerry was mentioning, you have tremendous power. So you need to make sure that you're voting in accordance with your values. This is a meeting that will be coming up. Hopefully it will appear on the ballot. And shareholders need to exercise their voice. Far too long, Christian investors have been asleep at the wheel. And it's time for Christian investors to wake up and realize that they have a lot of power. Capital is power, finance is power, and customers need to know, investors need to know how their shares are being voted and what they hold in their portfolios.
5: All right, so Jerry, with that, let me come back to you. For our viewers and listeners who might themselves sit on boards, be it local charities or maybe church foundations, maybe state-level funds, whatever it may be, how can they use their influence and your specialized proxy voting guidelines to try to make sure that the institutions that they are serving and the capital in those corporations and institutions are not quietly somehow supporting the distribution networks that we're talking about here?
6: Well, to be clear, they almost certainly are supporting it right now. Almost every Christian ministry, church foundation, pension plan, conservative institution, pro-life groups, crisis pregnancy centers, very conservative churches, they're voting against us. And they don't even know they're voting against us because it's very a non-transparent system. We've been winning, but when these things go to ballot, the vast majority of Christians say, hey, keep selling abortion drugs. Keep paying for puberty blockers. Keep discriminating against Christians. Keep divesting from Israel because they don't even know what's happening. And so if you're on the board of a nonprofit or even if you're a donor to a nonprofit, ask, how are you voting on this? Chances are they won't know. But keep asking until you get to the answer. And if they can't answer, just contact me because we have the data. We can tell you how you're voting, depending on what asset manager you're using. Be prepared to be upset to find out that you probably are voting to continue abortion, or voting to continue puberty blockers, voting to discriminate against Christians, voting to take a lot of China risk, doing all these things that you don't believe in. Someone has weaponized your money against you. And you might say, yeah, but my financial advisor has a fish on the card. I don't care. If they can't show you how they're voting, there's a high probability that they're weaponizing their money against you. It's fixable. Don't take no for an answer until you get a clear answer.
5: Well, I just want to say thank you so much to both of you, Jerry Boyer, President and CEO of Boyer Research, and Tim Schwarzenberger, Director of Corporate Engagement at Inspire Investing. Great work you gentlemen are doing, and we thank you. Appreciate you joining us on Washington Watch. All right, friends, that wraps it up for today. 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

0: like tools to help protect the more than 150,000 public water systems across the country.
1: For the past 2 weeks, water systems across this country have been under attack. Not could happen someday, it's happening right now as we're standing here.
0: The water systems attacked in New Jersey were located in Cape May. One of the measures would allow these small plants to use powerful AI models to combat an active attack, while another would create a clear point of contact to notify utilities of an active threat. I'm Natalie Migliori.
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3: 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I just want to warn you, traffic is tough out there.
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Ladies and gentlemen, it's the Ron Edwards American Experience Talk Show, where our unalienable rights are celebrated. 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

0: All right, ladies and gentlemen, I am, of course, not Ron Edwards. I'm Tim Tapp, host of the Tap Into the Truth show. Honored to once again return onto the Ron Edwards American Experience airwaves because it is indeed a phenomenal opportunity for me to get to talk to you. And I appreciate it greatly. Thank you so much for listening. Thank you so much to Ron for asking me to fill in. And, well, let's get to it, shall we? Lots of things going on, of course, in the news. Nothing at all unsurprising, but yet everything continues to play out according to plan. The leftist plan, of course. We've got Carolyn Leavitt's. She made a major announcement, and of course, the left somehow wants to turn this into a debate or conversation about the role of motherhood, not how it's a positive good thing, but how it just gets in the way of women being able to pursue their careers, and that's kind of missing the point, I think. But more than that, we also have a mainstream, well, they're not really the mainstream anymore, are they? We still have a legacy media that can't seem to understand why a security protocol might be ignored as far as giving them the heads up, because, you know, they want to talk about it to everybody. They want to scoop. And of course, we will spend some time talking about that a little bit later, but I guess we need to kind of start with the fact that we have this breaking news earlier today that it looks like one Mr. Mangione, Luigi, of course, the man who allegedly murdered a health care CEO in the streets of Manhattan in full view of security cameras, well, it looks like he's actually going to try a rather risky legal tactic. He's right now, at this moment, expected to plead guilty when he shows up to answer federal charges tomorrow, Friday, August 14th, because the idea here is that he thinks if they accept a guilty plea for the federal charges, that then the same attorneys are going to be able to argue a double jeopardy defense for the state charges. I'm not sure if that's really going to play out. It's not the first time we've seen somebody charged both at the state and federal levels and have to be answerable, because the charges aren't exactly the same. But there are good reasons why Luigi and company would certainly like to take the federal charges, because they've really kind of whittled them down to being almost nothing. I mean, sure, he still faces life in prison, but you know as well as I do, him becoming the celebrity cause of the month, him creating this cult of personality, he basically has a unrequited harem of admirers who would literally love the opportunity to become a real harem, evidently, because he's good looking, because he stood up to the man, because he did all this in the name of social justice. Or at least that's what they want to believe. He's become a figure in the American political left of anti-capitalism. And anybody who blames corporations for all the ills of our society, well, they've jumped on board too. They hold Luigi up as being a hero, as opposed to a man who allegedly shot the United Healthcare CEO Brian Thompson in cold blood. I pause there because it was cold-blooded. He came up behind him. No warning, no, you worthless son of a gun, you. Nothing like that. No explanation for why he selected him. He just did it, and evidently it had something to do with a tremendous amount of personal pain he was struggling with and questionable mental status at the time. And that somehow makes it okay. I mean, why would somebody like that not become a poster child for the political left? I mean, he kind of fits the bill of everything that the political left holds up as being worthwhile these days, right? So, for those of you who may not have been following the case particularly closely, Maggione is currently charged with 2 federal counts of stalking resulting in death. Okay, not murder, not manslaughter, stalking that resulted in death. Now, New York State has charged him with second-degree murder, so clearly the 2 federal counts are significantly less when it comes to the potential punishment that would be dashed out. Now, those 2, that second-degree murder charge is among some other charges that the state of New York's also hit him with. Hard for me to imagine a point in time for somebody like our good buddy Luigi here to be treated more harshly by the state of New York than he is by the federal government, but we seem to be there at the moment. We shall see how this plays out. Regardless, he's facing life in prison after the federal charges were, we will diplomatically say, narrowed to preclude the death penalty as being a possible part of the sentence. Now, according to the New York Times, they reported that Maggione is considering pleading guilty to federal charges, a move that, if successful, again, I'm quoting the reporting here, will likely prompt his attorneys to argue that the state charges constitute double jeopardy because they stem from the same incident. Now, I would personally argue that if you're being charged differently, then perhaps the feds or the state, whoever's seeking the lesser of legitimate endangerment to society as a whole level of charges, should probably step back. They should probably say, okay, we're going to put this on pause pending the ending of litigation at the state level in this particular instance. That's not, of course, how our legal system works. And realistically, the argument here is that even if you're found guilty of the stalking ending in death charge, and the state moves forward and they somehow were to accidentally decide they're going to be way more serious about punishing him, then he would still most likely have to wait till after he had served his time at the federal level. There would be legal jostling, there'd be fighting back and forth, there's not a clear-cut status, but most of the time, the feds win that fight. If they bother to fight. And lots of times, and do not make the mistake of thinking that his defense attorneys don't know, lots of times, if you're going to be caught up with a guilty plea in a different court because of the dollars expended, because of the resources, the time, the energy, and all this other stuff, lots of times the state will just say, fine, let the feds have them. Be done with it. We have other places to use our resources. I wouldn't put it past them to think that maybe that could work for them as well. Regardless, it certainly looks like a risky effort. And the most important thing to remember is that even though right now the New York Times is telling us that this is probably going to happen, that once Luigi gets into court, he might change his mind completely. He might no longer go along with the recommendations of his attorneys. He may decide that he's going to continue to sing the same song that he's been singing from the beginning, and that is, of course, no, Your Honor, I am not guilty. Don't believe your lying eyes when you watch all these security tapes. Don't believe everything you saw when I was taken into custody. Don't believe this tremendously strong case that's been built against me, which is why we might be looking for some tricky,
1: a charter member of the emerging new mainstream media.

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8: Ladies and gentlemen, sitting in for Ron, this is Tim Tappan. We are increased celebrating all of your God-given, constitutionally protected rights, despite the best efforts of the political left. All right. Obviously, I got on a bit of a rant earlier, which is something I'm prone to do, and I was still going well into the break, so I hope you guys will give me a little grace, and we will continue on. I think we got everything that was important there covered. So let's continue, shall we? I want to talk a little bit next about how the... I keep wanting to call them mainstream out of habit. They're not really the mainstream anymore. The legacy media. I want to talk about how the legacy media is taking it as a personal insult that nobody let them in on the secret that Donald Trump was, due to a credible threat, evacuated from the airplane that we typically think of as being Air Force One. Although folks that work in the Secret Service will be quick to correct you on this. It's not a designated plane that's Air Force One. It is whatever plane the president happens to be on. But regardless of what you want to call it, even those of us who are prone to calling the president's limo the beast, I've seen some, and I've heard some Secret Service folks get very adamant about, nobody calls it the beast except in movies and media. Stop showing your ignorance. Okay, fine. You win. But the point of the matter is that there was, in fact, a credible threat. So there were reporters, the White House pool particularly, that decided that they were going to go to Turkey with the president. They chose to do so because it's part of their job. Half of them claimed to want to be wartime correspondents, which they kind of got a taste of that if that's what they want. But then they all kept crying once they found out that they were, in fact, just kind of getting their regular free ride home, but the president was removed in a planned, intelligence-focused effort to safely evacuate the president and, you know, to do their job to protect the president. Now, it's also important to remember that none of the other security protocols were taken off. So these reporters weren't left in harm's way any more than they would have been if Donald Trump had remained on the plane. They still got their full military escort coming back. They still had the super well-trained pilots. They still had the full complement of all countermeasures on board. It was as if the president was there. No harm, nothing was going to come, nothing was going to happen that they wouldn't have had happen together. It wouldn't have been any different any other way. And yet, we still have the media trying to make the story all about them, and in the whole time that they're doing this, not only are they making it about them instead of about, you know, the legitimate threat that Iran and its proxies do, in fact, represent in the region, but they also prove why no reasonable intelligence agency, no reasonable security agency should or would ever give them a heads up. Because once they found out, what's the first thing they did? They ran in front of a microphone, they ran in front of a camera, and they started divulging one of many security techniques, one of the methods of operation, things that are generally considered to be a violation of security protocols, and they revealed it to the whole world, not just to a few random people. They didn't keep it to themselves. They told the world. They said, hey, Iranian assassins, or would-be Iranian assassins, depending on who you are and what part of the cycle you're in. Hey, next time you see a catering truck pull up to Air Force One shortly before it takes off, maybe blow up the catering truck first and then try to get it, because chances are. Except for the fact now we can never do that again. It seems completely legitimate that a catering truck might be there. It might even be there late in the game. So it's a perfectly legitimate means to smuggle someone back off and provide that extra level of security. And something else that is super, super important that a lot of people really aren't pointing out is the fact that these people are acting like they're the ones that are entitled to Secret Service protection. Sorry, Secret Service is there to protect the president. That's it. That's all. But they do not secure Air Force One. They secure the president while he's on board Air Force One, or at least that's the job. It is the United States military that secures Air Force One, the U.S. Air Force in particular. Same thing when he's in transit in Marine One. It's the U.S. military. And so that escort, the whole kit and caboodle of the normal dog and pony show that's actually there to protect a lot of people's lives, was still in place. So here's my real question, and forgetting Lawrence O'Donnell and his little rant about how Donald Trump thinks he's a movie star, and he doesn't like anybody but himself, and he's a coward, and as soon as there's a real threat, he scurries away. I seem to recall an incident, not that long ago, out in Pennsylvania, wasn't it? Narrowly avoided getting shot in the headpan, right? Nicked in the ear. It's still a headshot. A lot of people want to argue that, okay, shot in the head, not necessarily life-altering. But, you know, he didn't scurry away. You know, he wanted to finish the whole speech. The Secret Service were concerned for his well-being because he wanted to get up and continue. And since they weren't going to let him, he starts chanting, fight, fight, fight. I don't know, that seems not particularly cowardice to me. But what do I know? According to a lot of these same people on the left, that was all staged, right? They believe in the great conspiracy that Donald Trump is just evil, blah, blah, blah. All in an effort to hide their own misdeeds, their own misconduct. But that still circles back around to the fact that the media can't seem to understand why doesn't Donald Trump just go along with the attempts to murder him? Why doesn't he just go along with all these great efforts to come after and end him? Because, you know, they can't seem to put him in jail because they don't actually have the legal predicate. They keep trying, but the more they make up, the better lawyers he hires, and they punch through with the defense of the truth. Surprise, surprise. Still sneaks its way into the courtrooms controlled by legal activists wearing black robes. The truth still stands out to a degree. So they couldn't put him in jail, they couldn't remove him from office, they couldn't prevent him from winning re-election. The only thing left in their bag of tricks at this point is assassination. And, of course, their hopes at stealing back control of the House and the Senate in the midterms. And then, of course, they can try the whole impeachment thing again and, you know, so much for the Trump presidency. The Trump presidency, Trump 2.0, will be done in just 2 years if the American public allows this to happen. If you start voting for all those democratic socialists, which is the new fancy pants word for communist in the United States, if you start putting them in positions of power, and you'll have a chance to go after them, and nothing good will continue to be done. All the bad stuff will keep happening, but nothing good. Nothing good. So what's the answer? What's the solution? Obviously, it is to, once again, do exactly what we did for the Trump re-election vote here, and that's to make the margins too big to steal. Make sure that you show up and you bring 10 people that you know are going to vote the right way, and by the right way I mean actually honor what the country is about, how it was founded, our shared principles, with the understanding that all people are flawed, nobody's perfect, but who's actually going to stand up to try to do the job of the work of the people, not just lip service and pretend like, hey, we're here for all those Americans. Yeah. We'll be right back on the other side of this break. Don't go anywhere. Time marches on, and so do we.

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1: News this hour at Town Hall. I'm Bob Agnew in Washington. Wholesale inflation cooled last month, offering a narrow but meaningful signal that consumer prices may soon begin to ease as well. More on that from correspondent Bernie Bennett.
2: The Labor Department's Producer Price Index, which measures inflation before it reaches shoppers, rose 4.7% in July compared with a year ago. That's down from the 5.5% increase reported in June. On a month-to-month basis, wholesale prices were flat in July after a slight decline of 0.1% the previous month. Core trends also moderated. Excluding volatile food and energy costs, the core producer price measure climbed 4.2% over the year, easing from 4.7% in June. Bernie Bennett, Washington.
1: Technical failures slowed the vote count in a key Democrat primary, Wisconsin Democratic primary for governor, marked by major technical woes in Milwaukee. Officials loaded the wrong USB drives containing audit logs instead of actual results. That caused significant delays. Greene County faced some server failures that held up reporting there. Network election analysts were left visibly frustrated on air as the glitches unfolded. A series of setbacks is piling up, meanwhile, for New York's mayor. Here's Willie Nelson with the latest.
3: New York City Mayor Zoran Mondani is dealing with multiple problems this week. The NYPD refused to provide security for his wife's planned trip to high-risk areas in Syria and Lebanon. Manhattan rents hit a new record high despite Mondani's rent freeze policy. A judge also blocked his new pied-à-terre tax after finding major problems with how it was being implemented. Willie Nelson, Washington.
1: Also, at Town Hall, the Trump White House says in a new report that countries are routing their exports through third countries to avoid U.S. tariffs. On Wall Street, the Dow Jones Industrial Average is up by 35 points, a big reversal after being in negative territory most of the day. The NASDAQ remains high. It's up about 383 points. The S&P 500 up by 52. More from townhall.com.
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7: Bob Dylan called him the greatest American poet. Who is Mr. Dylan referring to? Hello, I'm Ron Edwards. On today's Page from the Edwards Notebook, brought to you by Root Brand Premium Health Products for your body and soul. Bob Dylan was describing none other than Motown legend Smokey Robinson, called by Dylan the greatest living poet. Smokey Robinson wrote the soundtrack of our lives. He wrote My Girl for the Temptations singing group. He wrote My Guy and freely gave it to Mary Wells. Smokey was the vice president of Motown Records. He wrote 4,000 songs during his illustrious career. He also soared to the top of the pop charts with Tears of a Clown. They say that Smokey had the greenest eyes in show business. And he proved over and over and over again that a song is a story. Mr. Robinson found his rhythm in the Motor City. He almost single-handedly saved Motown with his pen alone. Smokey Robinson has been called a miracle who turned words into pure gold. Smokey Robinson, an American-born lyrical genius who showed the entire world the power of rhyme. Smokey Robinson, the poet who made the whole world dance in the streets to the Motown sound and remains America's poetic heartbeat of music. I'm Ron Edwards.
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11: All right, ladies and gentlemen, it is time to continue. We shall carry on. Even though we do terribly miss Ron, at least I do. I love that guy. Of course, he's on the road doing the things that Ron Edwards does to promote liberty and freedom and

to things in the news. Okay, so we have been spending a lot of time over on my side of the radio talk show world talking about James Tallarico. And I know Ron has not exactly shied away from the topic either. In fact, he's probably been a bit more, shall I say, brisk on the topic of the Democrats' favorite faux Christian from the great state of Texas. But it is still astounding that so many people are so quick to forget the truth that these people have told them about themselves to us before they decided to run for political office. James Tallarico, one El Saeed, running around trying to take down hundreds of videos from his YouTube channel, and talking about making sure that when people show up to film him, try not to show all of the Qurans in the background. How many Qurans do you need, bro? Anyway, we of course saw the upset in Wisconsin for the governorship. And we again have somebody who really is just as bad as our Democratic Socialist friend. He's just a little more mainstream. Same wolf, slightly different sheep's clothing. But Tallarico said some things that I think really should get the attention of the fine folks of Texas as they head to the polls. And of course, while he bills himself as border security Democrat, he once accused Greg Abbott of, quote, hunting people and committing atrocities. The atrocities he was talking about was his effort to close the border when one President Otto Penn had left it wide open and was doing nothing to try and help protect what Texas borders should look like and what they actually are on the map and you know, the whole idea, the whole notion of us having a border at all. The fine folks of Texas understand it, and they also understood that they have a responsibility to protect their fellow Texans. And thankfully, also by extension, they were doing a fairly good job of attempting to protect the rest of us. The problem is, Texas is not the only state that shares a border with the nation, the failed narco state, Mexico. And therefore, there's still plenty of opportunities for these same people to go elsewhere, but I'll digress. Tallarico levied these allegations about Governor Abbott during a podcast appearance, because, of course, that's where all politics is done today. You're either over on X or you're on a podcast somewhere. Anyway, back in July of 2023, as Texas officials put up barriers to deter illegal migrants from crossing the Rio Grande and an attempt to close down Biden's porous border, we'll be generous and just call it porous. Anyway, the Texas Democrats attempted to kind of sweep all this under the rug, and now he claims that he wants to implement a common sense plan that would hire more Border Patrol officers, but something tells me that hiring them would look much the same as what it looked like under the Biden regime, which is you're simply here to process these people and release them into the country. We'll worry about actually hearing their claims and adjudicating whether they should be here some point down the road. I mean, you know, we know the courts are backlogged by years, and we know that we're going to be increasing that backlog even further, and we further know that a lot of these people are going to they're going to play nice now, and then they're going to disappear into the country, and they're never even going to know where they're at again. In fact, there's a fair number of them that even now,

0: now, under Trump 2.0, they're desperately trying to find some of them because they know that there were a fair number of terrorists and Trendagua gangsters and MS-13 gangsters and Chinese nationals who are probably not here to be nice, and others. We know this because we saw the footage. We literally witnessed them come into the country. We literally witnessed this effort to create an app to say, okay, now you don't even have to come across legit. We're going to claim that we're lowering border encounters by letting you use this app on these phones that we're going to have American taxpayers pay for, ship them down there for you to use them so you can use the app, and then you can just fly into the country whatever point you want, and it's not even going to matter because encounters at the border are down. Excuse me. Sorry about that. So, yeah. Obviously, Greg Abbott was committing atrocities. A common sense plan from a man who has learned more about his Christian faith from Islam, or at least just as much as he has from the Bible. Interesting claim there, James. Very interesting claim. Just going to leave that right there. So let's just hire more Border Patrol agents, because that's common sense. Even if we're not actually going to put them out on the border to try to make sure nobody's illegally crossing. No, we're just going to go back to the whole processing side. Anyway, he said, quote, "I think Greg Abbott's border stunts have now become atrocities. As you mentioned, the Houston Chronicle is reporting on released internal emails that show officers being ordered to push women and children back into the Rio Grande. They're reporting on razor traps that are designed to maim and drown human beings." Now, he went on to level another wild accusation that Abbott was hunting illegal immigrants. That's the words he used. You by now have noticed I normally say illegal alien migrants. To be an immigrant, it means you are immigrating. Immigrating is a legal process. Therefore, you cannot illegally immigrate. So you can't be an illegal immigrant. You have to be a migrant. They're just illegally moving. That's migration. Yes, sadly, in my old age, I'm eventually becoming the word Nazi that I always avoided. But hey, I think that's still better than letting the left twist every single word to mean something completely different than what it should, so that they can claim they won the conversation point afterwards. And it's language contamination. So you may be asking, why am I bringing this up? Why am I talking about James Tallarico? We all know, blah, blah, blah. Well, again, it is because of one very simple thing. And that is, we must believe people when they tell us who they are, which is normally when they're not running for office. We must trust that they are capable of change, but they're going to have to demonstrate that change before we just take it at their word. I mean, trust but verify became a phrase for a reason. But we also must understand that these people are always in the process of trying to appear what they believe the voting public wants, not who they really are. So it's our job here to remind you who they've told us they are. We'll be right back.
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2: 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I share my pain and my victories in Christ. I learned trust under the most adverse of circumstances. My dad said, a lesson earned is never forgotten. I paid well for the faith developed in me, and I'm forever grateful for the mercies afforded me in that experience. God will bring you through, and He deserves the glory for it. 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
6: All right, ladies and gentlemen, we are back for the final segment of today's show. Ron Edwards' American Experience is unquestionably, undoubtedly, the fastest hour in American media, period. And to make it worse, I just feel like I want to sit here and keep jamming to his great bumper music he's got set up. It's good stuff. Great taste, Ron. Not that that's surprising either. I want to give a quick shout out to Matt Fitzgibbons as well. Got the email message from him that he's heading back into the studio this week in order to try to get the next quick drops coming out. He's dropping 250 new works of art, because that's what Matt does, in honor of America 250 and the next series he's about to finish up. So he's been very busy, he's been working very hard, and it's always great stuff. So glad to hear you're back at it, Matt, and hopefully you can take enough of a break to start making the rounds and come visit some of our great shows around the dial here. We miss you. In the meanwhile, let's get back to it, shall we? So, we had a kind of a strange week insofar as what's going on as the left tries to define and redefine what it means to be a woman, when the left has always tried to avoid, at least in the last decade or so, having to define anything. Oh, there is no difference. Oh, you can just decide to be, and just announcing it is and should be enough. Obviously, we had AOC making a big public deal about freezing her eggs. And at first, a lot of people speculated that this is just more evidence that she is going to be running for president, which I tend to think that she will be anyway. I think she's planning, and I think she probably is the most dangerous candidate, because when you look at the Democratic bench and how quickly Gavin is dropping in the polls, because, you know, people are finding out about him, she becomes very likely, because now she gets to play both sides of that fence of the current energy, right? She gets to look like she's more moderate, because she was one of those wild democratic socialist folks before, but now she's gotten to see how things go and how they work, and she has a better understanding of how to wield the power of the federal government to make those things happen for all of us, the little people, right? She gets to literally play both sides. She gets to say, now obviously we can't do all those crazy things that woke 1.0 was. But I'm still very woke. So we can do this. And we thought that this whole freezing egg thing was strictly about that. Turns out she's actually had a split from her longtime fiancé. And so now she's probably thinking she's waited a little while longer than she should, and she doesn't know when she's going to meet another man that she might want to actually father a child with. After all, it's hard finding the white guy wuss that's just going to go along and let her wear the pants and let her lecture him incessantly on how terrible white people are. It's hard to find a guy like that. I mean, even this guy eventually got his fill, right? That's why he's gone. I'm sure there's more to it than that, but we all know. So, does this no longer mean that she's running for president? No. She, I think, was hoping to run for president and time the campaign and perhaps her first pregnancy. Because then, imagine the built-in media barrier that being pregnant would provide her. Well, you can't continue to harass me with these questions I've already answered in a way you didn't like. Because I'm pregnant now. Stop it. What are you trying to do? Kill my baby? Could you imagine how they would play that out? But then we turn around and we see Carolyn Leavitt. She, of course, has been the voice for the Trump administration. The press secretary, of course, whose job it is to go out and communicate to the world and to the press corps primarily what the goals, what the agenda, what the behind the scenes, as much as can actually be shared, is going on. And what it actually means. And she's stepping down. She's going home because she wants to spend more time with her young children. And the political left are acting like that's some kind of a crime. Partially because it stands in stark opposition to this constant ongoing narrative that the left has been pushing on young women for a while now. You must postpone family. You must postpone meaningful life connections because you have a career. You must pursue it. You must grab the rings and be the power. This world has enough he-men. We need She-Ras. Yeah, I know. You got to be up a certain age to even appreciate that reference, but I am of that certain age and enough of a cartoon buff that I'm willing to admit it. So you've got that, and that seems to be in opposition. And then for the past week and a half, we've been watching this slow-growing dumpster fire of the WNBA, where what do you even call this? They literally just got together because they were going to decide, they were going to determine, what does the W really stand for? Because we can't keep up what's going on now. You got one of the favorite performers from the league that flat out said, hey, it's not right for men, biological of course, to show up to play here. And it's not right for that to happen in girls' sports anywhere. It's not fair. It's not appropriate. And then everybody loses their mind. Because the majority of the league is made up of activist-minded people that very much believe that whatever the political left says is the gospel, that's what they're supposed to buy into, and that's what they're supposed to proselytize. And, of course, that's what a lot of them try to do. Even to the point that you have a head coach of one team whose player literally is assaulted on the court. I mean, it went beyond a hard foul. I played basketball. I've even played it competitively. I've got some stories. If you want to come listen to my show on the regular, you'll get to hear them. Yeah. But the point of the matter is that this was a bit more. And then your head coach comes out and defends the other player instead of your own guys. Hey, if you don't think it's such a big deal, you just say, okay, it was a hard foul. The right call was made. My girls are tough. They can take it. But the league, the refs, they've got to do their jobs too. And leave it at that. Don't get yourself embroiled in. Don't offer up defense for the other folks. And now you turn around and you see this hapless league that would not exist now if it still wasn't supplemented by the NBA. If it wasn't still carried by the cash of the NBA. And they're now in the process of trying to alienate somewhere around 80% of the few fans they do have. All because they're not willing to accept that such a thing as fairness exists. That's it for today. Thank you so much for being here. Ron, we miss you. We're glad you'll be back soon. Don't forget, as my good friend Ron would say, bye now.

0: recent Russian airspace violations and drone incidents involving Poland and Romania. NATO Secretary General Mark Rutte says Russia is responsible and warns the alliance will defend its territory. NATO is reinforcing air and missile defenses along its eastern flank as tensions continue to rise. The 13-year-old Detroit boy accused of shooting his father in the back twice Tuesday and taking the SUV to Ohio where he was arrested might face charges in the Buckeye State. Detroit Police Chief Todd Bettison says the teen was arrested 5 hours after the shooting.
1: He committed some crimes in Ohio, and so we're working on getting him back to Michigan, but it's a conversation that we're having with Ohio because they may want to process him on some of those charges as well.
0: The boy's dad is still hospitalized, but Bettison says his injuries are not life-threatening. Two U.S. soldiers are dead after a military helicopter from Fort Hood crashed north of Austin yesterday afternoon.
2: Not only a helicopter crash, but then also a wildfire that was out of control.
0: Bell County Sheriff's Office spokesman Cliff Coleman says the crash sparked a grass fire that grew to about 155 acres. The U.S. Army says the AH-64 Apache helicopter went down near the town of Salado. The cause of the crash is under investigation. The names of the two soldiers haven't yet been released. Verizon is announcing a $25,000 reward for information leading to the arrest and conviction of the people who cut cables in Southern California.
3: It comes after vandals cut multiple fiber cables over the last several days, causing service interruptions to thousands of Verizon customers. Verizon's chief legal officer says the illegal acts put people's safety and lives at risk. Industry data cited by Verizon says that California leads the nation in economic losses over outages caused by vandalism. I'm Mark Mayfield.
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0: Research shows Gen Z and millennials are turning to the stock market while feeling locked out of the housing market.
5: Executive coach Neil Shore advises that if you feel it's the right time to start investing in stocks, you need to accept the natural stress that occurs if you watch stock trackers every hour.
6: Either don't buy stocks or recognize the volatility and the long term. I'm a long term investor, not a short term trader.
5: The Federal Reserve reports the combined stock market holdings to Americans under 40 are now bigger than ever recorded at over $3 trillion this year. Shore stresses the importance of self-managing when it comes to keeping uncontrolled emotional responses in check. His new book, The 25th Hour, talks about how to get out of your own way when making financial decisions. I'm Tammy Trujillo.
0: Travis Kelce can't avoid talking about his Madison Square Garden wedding to Taylor Swift last month.
7: So it's gonna be forever. The knot is tied and everyone still seems...

0: Scarborough Fair. There you go. That's a classic, isn't it? Very old, that song.
1: It is. I prefer Pentangle, though. Was that Pentangle? I don't know.
0: There's no bloody pleasing some folk round here.
1: I know, a miserable shod. I tell you what is a good one, though. Take Three Girls by Pentangle. Or Basket of Light.
0: Oh, I thought you were instructing me to take Three Girls, which seemed a little bit
1: well,
0: sort of fruity
1: do, yes.
0: For a Thursday evening.
1: You could do.
0: Yeah, yeah.
1: No, that was a BBC play called Take Three Girls, and Pentangle did the theme tune to it. It's a very unusual record. So there we go.
0: Cool. Hey, I've just had an update from our guest, and I'm not surprised by this, right? So he's going to be here, but 9:45. Robin's still in the studio. Robin, if you want to hang around for another 15-20 minutes, you can,
1: Robin,
0: but we can't talk any more law stuff. We've got to talk, time for all sorts of other sort of political stuff.
1: That weather thing that is interesting because you said it's to do with magnets.
0: Yeah.
1: Now, I've noticed that, I mean, I've got a SIM router. I know I've took tablets for it, but I've still got one. And it's normally sort of 1 bar or 2 bars with strength. Since this hot weather's been on, it's been 3 bars. Absolutely full on. Could it be something to do with the magnetism?
0: Could be.
1: Just wondering.
0: I'm not much of a weather expert, except I witter on about it like most English people do and all that kind of stuff. I don't really know. I'm sure magnetism and... Oh, gosh. I mean, you know, it's just a bit much when you find out that practically everything you were ever taught it just turns out to be horseshit. You know, you just go, you know. I understand now why beer works, and I don't even drink that much of it, but, you know, it really...
1: I was writing today that there's a very good, on the Telegram channel, a very good documentary that someone's put on there where they look scientifically into the so-called atomic bombs.
0: Yeah.
1: And then there's a... And until someone proves differently, I don't think they existed. I think nuclear power stations exist, yes. And nuclear material exists, yes. But I don't think they can drop a bomb. And the several scientists say that it is practically impossible.
0: And well, one of them was Bruce Cathy from New Zealand. I don't know if you've ever seen his presentation. Mm-hmm. Bruce Cathy, C-A-T-H-I-E. He was a mathematician, and he talked about the colossal amount of variables that have to be met for the thing to actually go, and he just goes, basically, it's not possible to do it. Are we ever going to know? I mean, you know, when you discover that practically everything is at the tail end of a psychological manipulation operation with regards to what we think we know, where does it stop the questioning? I don't think it should stop anywhere, to be quite honest. You just have to... Really, it's a bit like, you know, you have to get grounded with basic stuff, like making that morning cup of tea, which I know I keep banging on about. Although recently, Eric, it's got replaced by a morning cup of coffee. This coffee that we've got is just so fantastic. And I'm beginning to order more percolators. I'm becoming a bit of a nerd about it, really. Yeah,
1: I'm
0: quite
1: a coffee person.
0: Well, I'm going to have to send you the link to this. Look, it ain't shit. What does it cost me? It's £19 a month. Yeah, everybody just went, oh, you're rich bugger. Yeah, right. Yeah, I don't spend my money on much. I'm, you know, north, you know, short arms, deep pockets, that kind of thing. But if it's quality, I'll buy, you know, if it's quality and it ticks all boxes. And I must say, the bit that I'm really into is the whole ritual of making coffee in a percolator. It's fantastic. So, you know, like my brother-in-law came around today. Sorry about swinging arms there. My brother-in-law came around today. I said, would you like a coffee? He said, oh, yeah, I jolly well would. And so you have to go through the whole palaver, and it takes 10 minutes, you know, and you hear it chugging away. And the whole thing, it's just great. The waiting makes it taste better. And I keep thinking about this instant life. Everything's just too fast, isn't it? And I know I've hit the old fart years. I'm really getting into them now. And, you know, curmudgeonitis is strong with this one. Very rich years, to be quite honest. But there is something in it. As you slow down a bit, you get more done. There's something about, this visceral sort of bombardment of digital things. And, you know, it's rich coming from me. I've got 2, sometimes 3 screens here. I'm in front of them from 7 in the morning, sometimes 11 or 12 at night. Not all day solid, but a lot. I've had a lot to do recently. Although I've got less to do, I'll tell you, you know, I've had this... This is going to bore everybody crazy, but you might as well know, right? So I've had this technical issue with running FFT radio that's been driving me bloody crazy for 3.5 weeks. which is a long time, right? And it's all I've been thinking about. I'm going to bed at night. And it's so ridiculous. I've tried so many different ways to solve it, and I couldn't, except it looks, fingers crossed, touch wood, touch other vulnerable parts of body. For the last 2.5, 3 days, I changed something on Monday morning, and it's working. And the thing is, I've spent so long looking at the problem that I don't believe it when I see it. Do you know what I'm talking about?
1: Yeah. I actually found this with the design. Sometimes you literally can't see the wood from the trees.
0: Yeah, I've gotten to that point.
1: To see it.
0: Yeah.
1: Yeah.
0: I got tunnel vision about it, and I thought, I'm losing my life to this thing. But the problem was, I was working for the computer. This is out of order because it is Windows, everybody, you know. So, and I'm compelled to use it because there's certain pieces of software I just cannot replicate on other platforms. I personally can't do that at the moment. So my hand has been forced with this, but so far, touch wood, it's been working. And then I doubt it, so I keep checking it. I'm checking it anyway. I'm going, you idiot, you're not saving any time yet. But I'm slowly building up my confidence. You have to get, it's a bit like you get something, don't you? And you go, is that really working? And you don't kind of believe it until it does. And then I'm beginning to calm down. And in fact, there was a show that I missed the start of the other night. I think it was Miles Johnston's show. And I went, oh God! And I jumped off the chair about 9:05. And it all worked. And I went, oh, this is weird. So yeah, it's not much of an anecdote, like everybody. I'll give you that. But you know.
1: I know it's interesting when you do slow down. I mean, I'm used to going by a car. Now, when you're going by a car, you're going, 30 miles an hour?
0: Yeah.
1: So you're looking at the road. Things either side are a bit of a blur because you're concentrating on the road. But then if you go by bike, you're going a little bit slower. But you're still doing a bit of a speed. So it's a bit of a blur either side. And you still got to concentrate on the road.
0: Yeah.
1: But then you go by walking, it's amazing what you notice when you walk. And things around where you live that you didn't notice before, you didn't even know existed because you didn't need to go there and things like that.
0: Mm-hmm.
1: And it is quite interesting. I went blackberrying the other night. And I
0: did
1: go to my usual spot. Oh. Yes, I got 3 Nigerians and a Ugandan. No, I mean,
0: the knock's coming on my door.
1: Boom, boom, boom. I knocked one with a spade, you know, but apart from that. Now, actually, the blackberries.
0: Can you say the word spade on radio? I think that's wrong too, isn't it?
1: Shovel.
0: God.
1: No, I actually.
0: We're done for.
1: That's it. They'll be knocking on my door tomorrow. The weary birdies. No, actually, the blackberries this year, a lot of them are red and a lot of them are very, very small. They're gritty, very sweet, but small. That's the thing. But the ground is so hard, there's grooves in it that are about 4 inches wide, literally. It looks like there's been an earthquake. It's quite disturbing.
0: Mm.
1: But the thing is that I noticed, because I walked to the place where I normally pick blackberries, I noticed, because I didn't cycle, a few places that I overlooked which had blackberries. But I'm the only person actually picking the blackberries. Nobody else seems to do it because they can buy it in supermarkets and they haven't got time. That's the thing.
0: Well, you know, I've talked about my unruly garden, Eric.
1: Yes.
0: And I think unruly is the word. It is in need of a dictator. I can't put the mantle on just yet and start bossing it around. But in the far right-hand corner of the garden, there's been some sort of blackberry bush growth, and I came back today from my hot sweaty walk, a bit like returning across the desert. Mm-hmm. He said in an exaggerated and totally unbelievable way, and I looked at there's been a lot of sun on this particular corner. In fact, it just catches tons of it, really. And I looked at the bush and I thought, holy moly, we've got enough here for about 3 blackberry pies. Seriously, I've got a blackberry bush. I didn't realise I had one. In fact, I hacked them all down about 2 years ago, but they've just gone ballistic in this sunshine. And I'm thinking, I better get out there. And then I thought, oh, no, then I've got to bake. I don't bake. Where's the baking lady? I think I mentioned before, you know those things where you can get people to come around your house and do things? I want bakemeacake.com. You know, yes. I want a list of local baking ladies. You see, of course, all the ladies are tutting and going, you're great big, you know, what are you, a misogynist or something? Yes. Mm. But, not really. But, well, there's so, I miss the presence of my mum or my wife or granny, yes. My granny, you know, in the kitchen. I'll tell you what I can do. I can make a good crumble, an apple and blackberry crumble is quite nice. And sometimes I've gone mad.
1: Crumble.
0: Yeah. Apple and blackberries and bananas. You ever done that? That's pretty cool. Ooh, that works.
1: Very nice. But there's a place up north.
0: Yeah.
1: Where is it now? You go up north. It's in Lancashire, I think. And it's near Morecambe.
0: Mm-hmm.
1: And there's a row of houses, like terraced houses. And in between them, someone has converted their house into a shop.
0: Right.
1: And they did it about 20, 30 years ago. And it's two elderly ladies. And they bake proper cakes and proper things, and you can get sausage rolls for £1, and they're proper sausage rolls, they're handmade, and these ladies put love into what they do.
0: That's the difference.
1: So
0: it really is the difference. It, yeah.
1: And I can't, somebody in chat will probably know where it is. I think it's up near North Morecambe, but I could be wrong.
0: Right, I'm off.
1: Wow.
0: Come on, we need a trip up there. We need a pie trip. We do. We need to have a sort of big pie day or something. You talking about that love thing is absolutely right. Because my mum, this is when we were younger. Maybe I've droned on about this before, but Wednesdays was baking day, and round about now, autumn, early September, August, early September, we would be getting the blackberry pies. Because we just would, because we'd be out picking them down by the railway line and stuff like that. And my mum would always be singing in the kitchen when we came home. And I tell you, it's the most fantastic thing. Yeah, my mum used to sing around the house all the time. My dad loved her for it. And when she was younger, when she was cleaning, I remember my dad telling me, he said, before I met your mum, he said, when I first met your mum, the neighbours used to listen, because she'd be cleaning the bath out at night time after the thing, and she'd be singing, because it echoes in the bathroom, right? That's what, you know, that's why many people sing in the bath, because you get that echo from the bath.
1: That's so, right.
0: Yeah, I just miss that stuff. Is just priceless, that stuff, and it's that glue that I'm. I know I sound like a sort of myopic old fart. Well, I am, but it's just it's those warm bits. It's those warm cuddly bits in life.
1: And also whistling. That's right. Yes. I didn't mean to cut in there, but
0: how many
1: people whistle now? And there was a chap in the 60s called Whistling Jack Smith, and he did a song whistling, and it was a record called I was Kaiser Bill's Batman. Look it up on YouTube. It's really good.
0: Who was that? And, who was that other guy? The Australian guy, Roger Whittaker. He whistled quite a bit, didn't he?
1: No, he wasn't Australian. He was South African, wasn't he?
0: Oh, that's it. Sorry about that, South African types. Yeah, you're absolutely right.
1: He died recently.
0: Did he?
1: And he's bloody good. And he used to live at Great Pelham in Cambridgeshire.
0: Pelham?
1: But he moved back to... Yeah, Great Pelham, and he moved back to South Africa. And
0: he was a bit of a whistler. He was a bit of a whistler.
1: Oh, yes. He did like a quick whistle, didn't he? Whistled down a wind.
0: What do you think, Eric, about the Jolly Heretic? You know, what's his name? You know, I can't remember.
1: Dr. Edward, Professor Edward Dutton.
0: Yeah. Okay, so I've got a little
1: clip.
0: This is a short clip. Look, apologies, everybody. It's got music on the back. I have no idea with these shorts why they keep slinging music on. It drives me nuts. Music, voice. Don't start doing all these little clips. But I couldn't resist this one because it's titled Science Says That Leftists Are Jerks. That's a good title, isn't it? All right.
1: I've seen it. It's brilliant.
0: There's a couple of minutes. Let's just play this for you. I think this should come through.
2: There are studies indicating that people that are left-wing are, on average, lower in agreeableness than people that are right-wing, lower in conscientiousness. Agreeableness is like altruism and empathy. Conscientiousness is impulse control and things like politeness and rule-following. Antisocial person, basically, is low in agreeableness, low in conscientiousness, and mentally unstable. That's an antisocial person. But on average, right-wing people tend to be higher in pro-social traits. And left-wing people tend to be lower in pro-social traits. So it's a complete lie. Oh, I'm motivated by kindness. That's rubbish.
0: There we go. Mentally unstable, everybody. I think we've made that point repeatedly round here, and we mean it, that they're not right in the head. How are you supposed to sort of deal with that? I'm sure there's even better You know, he's very good at breaking all that kind of stuff down. Did you see?
1: Oh, he's a genius at it.
0: He's fantastic. Yeah, he's great, and he's got that. I love his sort of English eccentricity. I mean, I do. I like it.
1: Oh yeah. Do you see it? Where is it in Montreux? I always get the name of this bloody place wrong. It's in Eastern Europe. Montrovia, is it, or somewhere like that?
0: Mont- right. Don't know.
1: But he went there and he reckons that's going to be the last bastion where the Europeans are going to be. He reckons people will be moving here.
0: What, Monrovia? And, somewhere like that?
1: That's the place, Monrovia. Sorry, I always get it wrong. Monrovia. And you don't have to pay to park. You can park anywhere. You can walk along the road smoking a cigarette. Walk anywhere smoking a cigarette. And they actually sell cigarettes. It's cheaper than food.
0: It's enough to make you take up smoking, isn't it?
1: It is. And some of the things about the place, I mean, unfortunately, it's very, very poor. People grow their own food. That is a standard thing. People grow their own food.
0: Right.
1: And you go to markets and there's people all over the place selling produce. And I don't think you need a license. You can just, you know, put a little stand out at the corner of the road and sell your produce. And people,
0: It's just below. This is in Africa. Mm-hmm. That Monrovia. Is that what he's talking
1: about? No. The one in Europe.
0: It can't be Monrovia. Montenegro.
1: Hang on, I'll look him up. That's the one. That's the one, I think.
0: Yeah. I just looked at Monrovia, which is just below Sierra Leone. Interestingly, there's a town nearby called Chocolate City. I'm serious. So we're slightly going off beam here, but seriously, there's a place called Chocolate City, just north of the Royal Grand Hotel in Monrovia, which is just below Sierra Leone. So, but we're not talking about that, except I just did. So, apologies for that. I got our geography wrong. Montenegro, is that right?
1: That might be it. It's the poorest country in Europe,
0: right?
1: I think it, and it's Moldova. That's the one, Moldova.
0: Are you sure now?
1: It might be. I mean, if you get a ticket to go there, you go to the wrong place, you'd be a bit peed off, wouldn't you? I mean, let's face it.
0: Yeah, Moldova, so, yes. Country in Europe. Yeah, okay, got it.
1: It's the poorest country there is in Europe. And it's got a lot of, I think it's a bit like walking back to the 1970s.
0: I like it already. They make apple pies. Oh, right. It's next to Romania. It's east of Romania. It's between Romania and the Ukraine.
1: That's it. And they've got loads of statues of Lenin's knocking about. It's still very communist, yeah. Yeah, and because, you know, those statues are always depicting him hailing a taxi. I can never quite work that out. Wonder why. Why is he always hailing a taxi? Stalin, the same. You know, is that all a statue?
0: It's a bit near Ukraine, for fun, is that, though? I mean, it's right, it's bordering on it. Yeah, I don't know. Romania, not far from Hungary. Anyway, though, my knowledge of Eastern Europe is, I don't have any, to be quite honest. All that cluster of little countries around there, it's quite a thing, isn't it? Okay.
1: Yes.
0: All right, so are we off? Are we going for a pie festival into Moldova? Is that what we're going to do?
1: We could do, but you know, you were talking about diseases earlier in the show.
0: Oh, I love talking about a good disease. Yeah, was
1: Well, do you hear about the bloke who goes into a ice cream parlour?
0: I think I'm about to. No, go on, tell me.
1: An ice cream, please. The woman says, you know, nice looking gay lady behind the desk. She says, so what would you like? I'd like a vanilla one, please. So she, you know, scoops it up and puts it in the corner and she says, crushed nuts. He says, no, it's lumbago. Sorry. You've got to think about that one.
0: I know. I didn't have to think about it too much. I better not think about it too much. What they are, I love these things. So actually, my brother-in-law, we were talking about dad jokes and yours are kind of like dad jokes, but shot through right at the tail end with the most excessive amounts of smut. And don't you think? I do.
1: Yes, it's a lot of bit of smut, though, because what's happened?
0: I'd not noticed, Eric. I'd not noticed. No. hey, anybody want to call in while we're waiting for our guest? If you want to call in. Seriously, I've put the link up on the thing. We haven't had a call in yonks, so if you want to call in and say, will you talk about something intelligent? We might do. I don't know. It's hot round here, and my brain's like bloody
1: jokes.
0: Mush.
1: Yeah, you got any smart? You know, we can exchange some smart if you want. When it comes to smart, my strange enough, my three uncles who are stand-up comedians.
0: Yeah,
1: one of them, he always was it? Don't hit the punchline like Max Miller did. He said, and what he would do, he would say something which is suggestive, and then let people use their imagination and go straight onto another gag. And it was
0: he'd let it linger, would he? He'd let it linger in the subconscious. Very cheeky.
1: It's a bit like when I wanted to go to the loo when I was a little child. You've probably heard this one.
0: Oh, I've opened a can of worms here. Yeah, go on.
1: Yeah. I used to say, Mummy, I wish you... People thought I was a very religious child because I'd say, Mummy, I'd like to go to the Salvation Army, please. It's certainly, dear. And I didn't quite know what it meant, but I knew it meant going to the loo, you see. And where it came from is after World War II, the Salvation Army was at its peak. There was posters everywhere, and it depicted a attractive young lady with a tambourine, and it said, Happy Soul, you see. So just keep that in your mind for a moment. And my father and mother were on a holiday with my comedian uncle and his new wife in Norfolk, you see. And my uncle said, oh, he said, is there a Salvation Army around here? So he said, sorry? She said, is there a Salvation Army around here? His wife looked at him a bit strange. She said, he never told me he was religious. He said, I'm not. He said, but I'm looking for a Salvation Army. My dad, it was all, you know, it was all puzzled long before I was born. And he said, what do you mean? And he pointed to a poster up and it says, Happy Soul. Sorry. Happy Soul. Sorry.
0: I don't know. I don't know how the minds of you Fockham types work at times. Yes. It's an absolute shocker.
1: But he used to twist words all the time. And was it, remember the Rudyard Kipling cakes? Remember them?
0: Yeah, Mr. Kipling, he does make exceedingly good cakes.
1: Yes, he said they're Rudyard Kipling, so that's my great.
0: Oh, yeah. I should read some Kipling out. I don't have any poems up. I ought to. Anyway. They were great cakes. I quite like those cakes. They were pretty good.
1: Yeah, I quite like them. Yeah,
0: we had a few little comments in, Eric, anyway, which is quite nice, which, of course, I missed at the time. Apologies, everybody, but, you know, when you're having a laugh, you're having a laugh, right? And when you're trying to find Moldova or Montenegro or wherever the hell it was. In fact, speaking on that, Mark Antony says, bloody hell, Eric, make your mind up. This was to do with your geographical indecisiveness just a few moments ago.
1: Yes. So
0: that's all right. And he did. Alice says, Paul, add dates to your must-have food list. Yeah, but which dates? September the 13th? Yeah, I like dates. They're good. In fact, if you get those, have you ever got those medjool dates? Those are medjool dates.
1: They're
0: very
1: expensive. But if you go to, and I'm not getting any backhanders for this, if you go to a place called Grapeseed, they've got some dates in that are from Iran.
0: Right.
1: And they've got quite a long shelf life to them, and they are absolutely delicious.
0: They
1: and
0: do
1: about
0: have a
1: £3 50 for about a kilo.
0: I used to hate dates when I was a kid. They were ropey as hell. They were bloody rubbish.
1: Oh, they're swimming in bleeding. What was it now? Soaking in syrup and sugar, and they're horrible. But these are the proper dates. And you can't eat one, you have to eat several of them. They're absolutely delicious. How they're getting them from Iran, I don't know, but they are.
0: Yeah. So no, I like a date. I'll add that to the list. I suppose we'll have to add some nuts as well, Eric, to the list, won't we? I think some nuts would go down well. I quite like nuts. Mm. I like walnuts. In fact, I love walnuts. What's the other one I like? Mm. Brazil nuts, but they break your fillings if you don't watch it.
1: Yes.
0: Not that I've had much of that, but yeah.
1: You've got to be careful with the Brazil nuts. There has been a very bumper crop and you get them cheap now, but the problem is you do get a fungus with them. You've got to be a bit careful.
0: Mike Mantis over on YouTube has written a very offensive joke. If you're Irish, I'll tell you where he lives. He says this: due to a water shortage in Ireland, Dublin swimming baths have announced they are closing lanes 7 and 8.
1: Well, do you know that?
0: That's terrible, that is. Is that racist? What is that?
1: Well, no, but in Ireland, do you know they're going to move, because of the continent, they're going to actually drive on the right of the road instead of the left of the road. But they're going to do it gradually. Buses and lorries on Wednesdays and the rest of the cars on Thursdays.
0: I don't know where all these jokes... You know, why did all those jokes come? My experience, I've said this before, of Irish people is the complete opposite of that. I'm serious. I mean, look, I'm sure they've got their underbelly, just like we do, of people that are probably not all fully wired up. It's got to be. They're some of the sharpest people I ever met.
1: No, it was a psyop during the IRA days, and before 1969, Irish jokes didn't exist. And they suddenly appeared in 1969 when the troubles in Ireland started.
0: Really?
1: It was a psyop, a secret service. I'm serious. Yeah. Yeah, and that's where
0: it wouldn't surprise me if the Irish did it to actually deceive, you know, because they'd be right to do that. There's a similar sort of tradition, I think, with the over in the States. I could be wrong, so bark out and tell me, Paul, you're way off beam with this one. But to do with people from the southern states with that drawl is that, you know, the first impact, they come across as if they don't know one end of a week from the other, and it's complete nonsense. They're really, they're some of the sharpest communicators out there. I've heard they're saying they're really extremely articulate with stuff. And it's good. And I think much of that is to do with the fact that the South, which I was always partial to anyway, when I was very young, even though I, of course, couldn't have told you why, it was just an instinctive feeling, is that they retain much of the sort of old European values for longer. It was brilliant in many ways. I'm not talking about slavery and all that kind of stuff, which, of course, is...
1: Yeah, but the North had slavery.
0: Everybody's had it. Everybody's had it.
1: Ah.
0: Yeah.
1: Oh, it's still white, it today. It's called... well, it's usually slavery. That's what we're under.
0: Yeah, we've been under it all our lives, everybody. You little fellow slaves. Hello. So, you know, it's comfortable. We get to eat medjool dates every now and again, so it might not be that hard. I've always thought that prisons, right, exist to make you think that you're not in a prison. Oh, I'm glad I'm not in prison.
1: Yeah.
0: You know, you are. You're just not in that one. That horrible one. You're still in one anyway. It's like a big...
1: if you're elderly, commit a crime... And then you'll be cared for far better than if you go into a nursing home.
0: Yep.
1: It's free. You get watched 24/7. You get the best medical treatment you could wish to think of. 3 meals a day, gyms, things like that. What more could you want? So there we are.
0: Yeah.
1: So follow me for more top tips. So there we go.
0: I will. We will. We want to follow you for more top tips. I like top tips. They're good. No.
1: Yes.
0: Yeah. Absolutely. What else has been happening? Oh, yeah. Did we talk about that situation in Cambridge? We did, didn't we? But it's getting worse, isn't it? You know, that professor that they appointed because he ticked every DEI box going so they could all luxuriate in the fact that they were...
1: Oh, that's right. He's as thick as two short planks.
0: Yeah, but not as thick as the people that appointed him. I don't even blame him, to be quite honest. I'm serious. It's these numpties in the middle. It's the arrangers of this stuff. You never find out who arranged it. It's never in the press. Hey, who made that decision? Who are those people? Why are they still in a job? I mean, I read somewhere today that that board or whatever it is, that the people on there, they're earning somewhere between £300,000 and £500,000 a year to be that thick, right? I mean, on that thing, you and I are worth a couple of million quid a year each, aren't we?
1: Well, I would have thought so, but I was thinking today, if it was possible for us to get into a time machine and go back, say, 100 years, just prior to the First World War.
0: Okay, 1910, yes.
1: 1910, and you'd have to wear the clothing, obviously, of that time.
0: Good.
1: To fit in.
0: Good, waistcoats, and, pocket watches, you know, fab.
1: Watches and that.
0: Yeah.
1: And then tell them what's going to happen over the next 10 years, you'd be locked up in a lunatic asylum. Or you'd be arrested for spreading treasonous information. The people would laugh at you. They wouldn't believe you. If you told them that within the next 10 years that millions are going to die in a war on the continent.
0: Yeah.
1: And they'd say, well, why? And because Britain has nothing to do with Britain. Ah, yes, but it's to maintain Belgium's neutrality. And they say, hang on, what are we to do with Belgium? They would laugh their heads off and think we were complete and utter loonies.
0: Yeah.
1: They wouldn't believe us.
0: No.
1: And when you look at, you go a bit forward, go to Weimar Germany, say 1928, 29, when in Berlin prostitution was rife. It was a sin city. It was a terrible place until it was cleaned up sometime later. And you told the future then, again, you would not be believed. You'd say... A corporal who was in the First World War.
0: With a moustache. Germany. A corporal with a
1: funny
0: moustache. Yeah.
1: That's right. And he will end unemployment and poverty. And he will end usury. But a group of people called the Allies will destroy him. And they say, aye? What?
0: Yeah.
1: Presuming you could speak German. They wouldn't believe you again. And when you come further forward, when you look at these different war things like that, because people say, oh, we could never have another war. That's what they said between the First and Second World War.
0: Well, we're having one right now. aren't we? Well, we're in one right now. We're in one It's more devastating. It's more devastating in a way. I mean, look, I know it's not bloody and I don't want it to go to that, but I suspect that they'd be quite happy to do that if that's what it takes. I mean, we're dealing with a sort of relentless foe. It's already occupied the brains or what passed for brains for some of our most intelligent people. That thing as well, just going back to Cambridge and Oxford. You know, they're still basically living off a tradition that was established a long time ago. Cambridge, of course, it's worth reminding everybody, was the home of all those commie traitors, Maclean and all those others. You remember? They all came from Cambridge, right? The Cambridge Four or whatever they were called. And, you know, one of them ran off, didn't he, and sort of went to Russia. These guys, are they're so intelligent, they're thick. I mean, how you can't work this stuff out. It's the same with that.

0: dad didn't even have the brains to understand that they were chaperoning him from nice sight to nice sight and not witnessing part of the process of killing 66 million Russians, Christians.
1: Yes. And what about that bloke from Scotland that when Pol Pot got in, I think you mentioned it, didn't you, Paul? He was a communist. He went over to Cambodia to actually see Pol Pot and congratulate him on coming to power. And they thought he was a spy and shot him. Such a laugh.
0: I think you should. I think you should. It's like one of those dark ironies, isn't it? I mean, it's just... Sheesh. And the roots of all of what we're facing right now go back to that. That's why it's coming up so much. Everybody's saying Fabian every other week. We are, aren't we? We're saying it all the time now. But we were saying it years ago. I mean, you know, all this kind of stuff. It's good that it's got into sort of common parlance and now people are blaming them for everything. And, of course, they are responsible for a great deal of trouble. But they're just another sort of developmental wing of global commie, the enemy stuff, you know, just another sort of ism. And all this, that, and the other that they keep banging about. I mean, Andy Burnham isn't one, I understand, but can I rely on that report? I don't think so.
1: I don't think so.
0: If he walks like a duck and talks like a duck, it's a duck, right? And, you know, he's... anyway, and you know, the real tragedy, there's loads of them in there, but one of the tragedies is that there are still people out there that are going to vote for that Labour Party thing. And that's the problem, don't you think?
1: I think people are hypnotised. I really do believe that people are hypnotised. If they had a false flag tomorrow and they said that, and they'd have a pictures of a child's shoe on top of a smouldering piece of whatever, and they blamed it on Russia, you would have people, men of military age, falling over themselves to join up and fight Russia. You would. Mm-hmm. And social engineers would do their bit. It happened in 1914 and it happened in 1939, when both times, I won't say 1914, but in 1939, Britain did not want another war. They couldn't stomach it. And social engineers turned public opinion round in a matter of months. It was pure genius what they did, how they did it, but that's what they did. So they'll do it again. And if they came out with... shall we say, the magic or the toxic arm jab, and they made out there was another virus going swimming around, people would believe it again. Because as George Carlin said, people are stupid. And you're spot on.
0: It's not, they are, I don't know, I mean, I know what he means by stupid, and, you know, we're all stupid, aren't we, from time to time. The difference seems to me that some people recognise when they're stupid and can correct, and others... they're not so good at that. And I'm going into this Dunning-Kruger thing that we talked about the other week as well, that we keep coming back to, and that we will keep coming back to, because it's just a sharp point to keep bringing up. You know, that overinflated sense of your own abilities, and it makes you blind to your weaknesses. In fact, you don't have any. Dunning-Kruger people are so happy. I'm perfect at everything. It's great. And you're wrong for criticizing me. You can possibly see this stuff. I mean, and, you know, just going back to that quote from, what's his name? The Heretic, the Jolly Heretic. This lack of sociableness is based on an inability to hear ideas that you don't like. I mean, it does make everybody grit their teeth at times, but the better you can get at keeping your tongue still, the more powerful you get. You actually do. If you can just
1: spot on.
0: Yeah.
1: Spot on. Was it engage the brain before the mouth?
0: Yeah.
1: That's what I was always told. But I actually do believe that food, because our stomach is our second brain. And going back to what Dr. Natasha said, who was on my show, she said that vegans are generally exceptionally aggressive people. When you look at lefties, they're mainly vegetarians and vegans. I'm not saying vegetarians as much, because they eat eggs, but vegans especially are extremely aggressive. And I used to think the opposite. But it seems the meat eaters are the most peaceful people, and the vegans... And there's a tribe that actually go cannibal who are vegans. It's a vegan tribe. And they become cannibal after a while because they're so desperate for meat. And, and vegans don't live that long. They croak it when they're about 50 or 60. And I'm sure someone in chat's going to say, oh, yeah, my granny was a vegan. She lived to 130, you know. I'm positive.
0: Yeah. It's just a bit much.

0: the whole thing. A balanced diet, you know, whatever that might be. I suppose it's eating food that doesn't make you fall over, which is difficult these days because it's all going to be doing that kind of stuff, isn't it?
1: If you want to eat healthily, do the opposite to what the Czech government tells you. Seriously.
0: Well, I think
1: so
0: most of the
1: complete opposite.
0: Yeah, most of the people that are doctors, most of them, right, should stop becoming doctors and become nutritionists and should work with farmers. Yeah. And then you wouldn't need all this stuff to cure people that are ill. And they're becoming ill in large part because of the low quality of the food, which is not the farmer's fault. They've been constrained by all this kind of stuff. I watched somebody took a – there's a guy called Kim Illman, an Australian – photographer of Formula One, so that's how I kind of bump into it. He's extremely charming. He's got a great YouTube channel. He's just a great conversationalist, and he says, I'm here in Dubai or whatever, and he's just he brings it to life. He's very, very good, and he does a travelogue. Anyway, he went to the Farmer's Dog the other day, you know, Clarkson's pub, and went for a meal, and they ordered more food than they could eat so they could try all this different stuff out. But it was really the attention to detail in there was really it was just fantastic. I mean, I valued it, just his report. It wasn't, he said, look, it ain't cheap, but he said it's actually only a couple of quid more expensive than the pubs locally, that you could compare the prices. So they were charging 28 quid for a dish when down the road it was 23 or 24. I mean, look, it's nothing. It's a nothing. And, of course, the place is packed out because of all the publicity he's got from the TV series, and jolly good too, because it's one of the best things on TV. It sort of brought home something. And because they're all real. I think that's what it is. They're not, you know, the fact that they're not flying around as superheroes and smashing everything, which is the most exhausting crap in the world now. I loved it when it first started 20 years ago or 25 years back. You know, it was a lot of fun, but they're just, again, Hollywood's completely flat with ideas because it's just populated with complete morons. But he was going through and he had a sausage roll, which was, he said, fantastic, but it was so big he couldn't pick it up. That's a big design flaw, right? You've got to be able to pick the thing up. He just needed a knife and fork. And that's not sausage roll eating, is it? You've got to get your hands dirty with a sausage roll. It's what it's all about, it seems to me.
1: Well, that's right, yeah. Nice and greasy.
0: Mm-hmm. I mean, the brewery thing that he set up, I mean, it's getting massive. They went from 85 pubs to 3,500 pubs in 18 months. 3,500. Yeah, I mean, it's amazing. And what he's doing, I think Mark Bullerhat Fan was telling me this, what his plan is to open up more of these breweries so that the beer, you don't want to, the thing about English beer is the further it travels, the worse it gets. It's as simple as that. It needs to be drunk within a certain time frame, and it needs to be drunk slightly warm. Sorry if you're into all that lager stuff. Oh, it doesn't have to be warm. It can be cool, straight out of the barrel, whatever it is, you know, but you don't need it ice cold. It's better. And so the idea is to site these breweries where you've got all the fields that are producing all the crop necessary to brew it, like down the road. And when you go around the thing, it tells you where the land comes from. This came from – it points to the farms, like 3 miles away, 8 miles away. Mm-hmm. It just includes everybody. And he's sending out this signal that this is – and it is the most vital industry in our makeup. Of course, we know – I mentioned it earlier. We know how they're getting hammered all over the place. And learning to work with them is something that all of us have still got to get a wriggle on with that and do more stuff. So, yeah.
1: Well, it's a sad – it's a fact, and I don't want to upset vegetarians because I used to be a vegetarian. Now I'm a meat eater. That humans are designed, number one, to eat meat, and I'm sure I'm going to get a load of throwback from vegetarians. And secondly, we're not designed to snack. We are designed to actually go just eat one meal a day. And that's it, really.
0: Yeah.
1: And a high protein one, and low carbohydrate or no carbohydrates, and that's it. And there's a chap on Facebook and YouTube, he's a Ghanaian chap who is in Britain, he lives here, and he goes into supermarkets, he's been thrown out a couple of them, and he said most of this is crap, you shouldn't eat this. And a lot of the stuff in supermarkets today didn't exist over 100 years ago. I think it's about 90%.
0: Yeah.
1: Phenomenal amount.
0: Phenomenal amount, isn't it? You know, I've lost, you know, it may be because of the warm weather. I don't know what it's like for everybody else, right? But I've kind of, I don't know if I've lost my appetite, but I'm just, I can't be bothered to cook anything. I think it is that I've not been eating as much. And actually, that's quite good for me because I've still got a stone to shift, which is sat here. And I'm looking at it and I keep shouting at it, go away. And it won't go away, but by me just shouting at it.
1: We'll go keto. And
0: I think I need to copy. Yeah, I need to copy what you're doing.
1: In 2 weeks.
0: Yeah. I think I need to do it. So this big meal in the morning and then nothing for the rest of the day, I could probably do it, actually. What I am doing is I'm doing 100 press-ups a day, not in one go. I can't do that yet. I do three lots of 33 throughout the day, and it's made a big difference, actually. I'm beginning to feel a bit more punchy, which is good. Punchier. Yeah, I like it.
1: But to me, my gym is my bikes.
0: Yeah.
1: And I look on them like a gymnasium. And thing with walking, it takes too much time, but with a bike you can go out for about 20 minutes. And I live on top of a hill now. In the winter when I haven't been exercising my bike, I have to walk up that hill. I went up there about 2 days ago in middle gear and was accelerating up there. I thought, blimey, I'm getting a bit fit. I was well pleased. So you do notice a difference. But with anything like a change of lifestyle, change of diet, it takes about 3 weeks for your system to get used to it, and also your body alarm clock telling you that you're hungry. And you shouldn't do it all at once. You do it very, very gradually, very gradually. And I cut out the carbs very gradually. Now I don't touch sugar and I don't touch wheat. And you think, miserable sod. But the alternatives are so much more tastier. You wouldn't believe it. It really is.
0: Yeah, well, I probably need to have a chat with you about your sort of spectacular start to the day, breakfast-wise and all that kind of stuff. Not necessarily on air unless we're going to talk about all that kind of stuff.
1: But it's like Desperate Dan's kale pie. I have a huge breakfast. Mm-hmm. But they say the best time to eat is about 1 o'clock because the thing is to keep your insulin levels low. I'm not a diabetic, even though you're not allowed diabetic. But it's the insulin which causes the problem. And if you're eating sweets all day, then your insulin levels being going through the roof, and it causes high blood pressure and all kinds of things like that. But by giving your liver and kidneys a rest, they're healing. And a Japanese scientist discovered that if you go 16 hours without food, your body starts to heal itself. And 24 hours is the ideal. Not every day I have one meal. So, I mean, today I had a little snack. I had some cockles. Mm-hmm. But, you know, and I'm not strict keto. I do have some carbohydrates. But there's the way you deal with them, like rice and flour or potatoes are the worst because your body converts it to sugar. And so what happens, your blood sugar goes shooting through the roof. Bananas are horrendous. So what I do?
0: Are they?
1: Some bananas. Oh, yeah.
0: But so I love bananas. I'm living off bananas. I actually am a northern monkey. I really am. I've turned into one. Well, I bought 18 today.
1: So do I. And do you know the way you get around it?
0: How do you get around a banana, Eric?
1: Right, you peel all the bananas.
0: Yeah.
1: You chop them up.
0: Yeah.
1: Lay them flat and shove them in your freezer.
0: Right.
1: And then eat a handful. That's all you'll need. Those little chopped up bits of banana.
0: Yeah.
1: In the morning. And it gives you a good lining to your stomach. Your blood sugar will go up, but you're not eating a whole banana and you feel contented. And with the banana skins, you put them in water, soak them for a couple of days and use that water to water your plants, and it's fertilizer for them.
0: So banana water?
1: Yeah, banana water. But don't water your roses with it because it attracts ants.
0: This is too much detail for my small, silly brain. There we go. Are you saying I can't have sliced banana and double cream? Are you saying that I should?
1: Double cream. Oh, double cream's okay because it's fat. You see, I have loads of fat. I mean, I have the mince, lots of fat. This morning I had a mackerel. What else did I have?
0: A fat mackerel.
1: Bloody great. Yeah, 3 eggs. And my plate was really piled up. But that's it. I'm contented for the rest of the day. I don't feel hungry. I mean, I haven't eaten since about 12 o'clock today. And I'm quite happy. And I'll go through till tomorrow. And what's happening is your body is healing. And apparently, if you go, I think it's 36 or 48 hours, stem cells start to replace themselves. And you can look this up. I'm not just, you know, you look this up. And it's this Japanese scientist who found this out in 2016. So it's very, very new. They knew about it in the 50s and 60s, but they couldn't quite put their finger on it. And this scientist did. So, and it's basically eating like our ancestors ate. And that's it. So,
0: what, naked?
1: Not many people know that. Yes, you can be. I do sometimes, and my case comes up next week. So there we go. Of course, they didn't recommend it in the middle of a cafe at lunchtime. But still, you never know.
0: You are charged with consuming a sausage roll, stark, B-O-L-L-O-C-K, naked, in the middle of a shopping centre. Yeah, it was a very tasty sausage roll, Your Honour.
1: And there was two nuns there. And one had a stroke, the other couldn't reach. Sorry.
0: Oh, well, we're after 9 o'clock. What can I do? Yes. I mean, it's just, you know, it's just, I'm fighting a losing battle here. It's just outrageous.
1: But no, that's the thing. I can go on for bloody ages and bore people absolutely shit this on diet. I've really looked into it quite deeply. I'm not a dietitian. I'm not a doctor.
0: Yeah.
1: So don't take my word for it. Look it up for yourself. And I can point you in a few directions. A chap called Eddie Ebu on the internet. There's Dr. There's loads of doctors on there. But there's some that say, don't eat porridge. Well, I eat porridge or oats. Things like that. You just got to find out what's good for yourself and be your own doctor. But the nice thing is you feel yourself actually healing. Seriously. You actually heal.
0: Yeah, I don't feel too bad. I feel pretty perky at times. I've just been I've had a change in my day because I'm up now regularly at about 6:45, which is, in fact, I've wanted to because of the war. I don't want to lig around. It's very warm in the morning, isn't it? So I just get out. And I'm trying to sort of take a 20-minute cat nap in the middle of the afternoon because it's really good. Of course, I used to be embarrassed about this at certain things, but you find out that people are sort of burning it at both ends. It's good. That's pretty good. Switching over to politics. Because it's a seamless transition, right? Yeah. Are you aware of anything that's going on in Clacton? Every time I hear about it, because that's in Essex, isn't it? And I know you're not in Essex, but the problem with your name is I keep thinking that you are, and I know I ought not to think that. But
1: I'm only 2 miles from it. I'm just on the border.
0: Yeah.
1: But no, I think, is it Piers Corbyn he's standing in? That's Jeremy Corbyn's brother.
0: Is he?
1: He's standing there.
0: And Nigel Farage, the man's got out of his garage. I caught him.
1: Bin Face?
0: Yeah, Bin Face. Good grief. Yeah, he's, you know, all that kind of stuff. I think I was listening to some reform people talking this morning. Listen, if this driving you all crazy, we'll stop. It kind of drives me crazy as well. I'm just sort of looking at it. I don't think it's going to solve anything. But Farage is an odd guy. He gets a lot of good PR. I know he's got a sort of easy charm about him. You know, it's not that there's a lot to beat out there, is there? But he doesn't have... It's like they're all too timid for me. When they start talking... Like, I heard somebody talking about extremists, and I'm going, are you kidding me? Does that strike you? I'm going, what? I mean, we're like the SS on here. We're just... I'm just an old traditionalist, really. But we're the most evil people that live just for saying, you know, some of the old traditions are actually good. Oh, what are you, a Nazi? And it's like, yeah, of course. It's mad. And he mentioned Cable Street this morning. He said what he was talking about Rupert Lowe's Restore. He said there are some of the people, the younger sort of people around there, he said they're evoking dark times. And he said it's almost like the language around Cable Street. And I'm going, are you out of what's left of your tiny little pathetic mind? And of course, the audience are such saps. They all go along with this sort of stuff. It's this abusive rhetoric that's taking place. I'm sure many of the listeners here are sharp-eared enough to pick it up. It's like they assume that everybody is on their side with these things. And I'm going, whoa, what are you talking about? And it's like with that kind of what they use as a conversation stopper, what they're doing is they're shutting people down at the point of inquiry. And it's because that period of history has never been by the mainstream ever inquired into with any truth at all, apart from people like David Irving and others, right? That whole period, that they're clueless about what happened. And why am I being surprised? I sound as though I'm cross about it. I suppose I am a bit because that's desperately stupid on my part because I know that they're not going to look into it, right? But it still vexes me every now and again. You think, can't you just turn the next page and have a look? Oh, no, you can't do that. You're a Nazi. What? I mean, it's just, it's like self-censoring to the point of, yes, I'm permanently stupid and I'm happy that way. Okay.
1: We need pick and mix. You think, well, for example, does that mean that if you think that a jerry can is a good invention, that you're a Nazi? Because it was invented by them, and it's a bloody brilliant invention because it saved lots of lives, stopping people from getting catching fire and things like that.
0: Mm-hmm.
1: So what do we do? Throw the jerry can out because it could be a Nazi, you know.
0: Yeah.
1: And that type of thing is bonkers. It's absolutely nonsense.
0: Yeah.
1: And have you been to Cable Street? I have, and I've seen the plaque that's there.
0: Right.
1: It turned me sick. It's so biased, it's unbelievable.
0: Really? You know, this is shocked, yeah. Really. Yeah.
1: Mm.
0: And it's really melodramatic, I suppose, and hammed up and all this
1: kind of
0: very.
1: Stuff. Yeah. Yes, yes, yes. It's all hyped up. I've also seen that, what they call it now, that mission there, what they call it now, where Attlee served soup up. There's a special mission in the East End.
0: All right.
1: And he used to serve soup there. And so
0: you mean Profumo? Him?
1: And Profumo as well, yeah, he used to do it as well.
0: Hey, I tell you what, Eric, we're just coming to the end. We're coming up to top of the hour. So we're just going to say goodbye to everybody on WBN324. Thanks for your company for the past couple of hours. We've talked about things. We didn't know quite what things we were going to talk about, but we've talked about them. And we'll be back again next week to... Oh, I've got to tell you all on WBN. My guest next week, and I'll say this at the end of the other... is Max Eigen. It's going to be on... I spoke to him the other day. I'll talk after the break. So if you want to tune in next week, Max Eigen, who many of you will have heard it, I had a great chat with him the other day. I'll talk about it after the break. So we'll say goodbye to you on WBN 324. We're going to play a song by Mr. and Mrs. English. I've played a few of these. This is the Constitutional Dragon Heart, which is just kind of disco groovy type constitutionally sound and all that kind of stuff. And we'll be back on the other side of this. And we might even have a guest if he can get his finger out. No sign of him. I'm not surprised. We'll see you on the other side of this, everybody. Well, we would do if I actually unreleased the thing. So let's do that.

0: Yeah, that's Constitutional Dragon Heartbeat by Mr. and Mrs. English, and I quite like that one. It's quite groovy.
1: I do.
0: Do you?
1: And they're really good, and she's a very good singer. Very good singer. Very good breathing control and everything.
0: Mm.
1: Very professional. That's why you don't hear her in the mainstream.
0: Well, I don't know quite how the vocals are achieved. I'm being rather sort of diplomatic about that, but I don't care because
1: it's very good.
0: Yeah. No, we've got, I mean, with music side of things as well, we've got somebody, maybe I mentioned it the other week, a chap called Gary. I've only had a couple of calls with him, but he's connected with, or apparently has got a list of all the 1,500 or so independent record stores here in the UK. And many of them are basically connected with local bands and stuff who are all unsigned. So this is a big project in itself. It's going to take time to screw it together. But we need some kind of gathering system for pulling these in.
1: Yes.
0: And then we need somebody's ears to be able to listen to it all. And that's a big... because there could be hundreds, if not thousands of tracks. Pile in if we can get it organized. And then we want to give these people airtime and also get a late-night music show, because most of the shows around here finish at 10 or 11. So there's a couple of slots during the week. And, so if you're out there, if you're hearing this and you know a bit about music and you know that you could find good music from people that are unsigned and give us permission to play it, we want to big them up.
1: There's a band that sounds like Pink Floyd from Southend. And I can't remember their name. They've been on my show. I can't think of their name for the life of me.
0: Right.
1: But they are unsigned and I could try and approach them.
2: So, because I respect this person.
1: Hello, what's this?
0: Don't worry.
1: But with Max Egan, I don't know, I don't want to spoil the next show, but he was talking something about on YouTube, which is very interesting, is whether they're pulling a fast one in the Middle East. And I won't go into the details of it. I'll wait until it's on next week.
0: Well, yeah, no, I'll just, I'm sort of bigging it up, really, but shout out to Tash, who set this up. And then I had a chat with him about a week ago, because it was provisionally set up for tonight, but he couldn't make it because he's moving around and doing certain things, which is fine. I spoke to him for about 40 minutes. It was just, I said I should have recorded that because it was great. And I know his work, but I've never, ever met him or spoken to him before, but it got on really well with him. He's similar age, slightly older than me. I think he's still in his mid to late 60s. So, you know, like a couple of old farts. But, of course, he's done a great deal of work. He's far better known than what we are around here. But he's really open to coming on. So that's fantastic. So I'm just going to check with him prior, you know, how long he wants to be behind the microphone. I mean, it could be the whole 3 hours if we think it's good enough. But sometimes that might bog down a bit. I don't know. Not because I think he'd bog down. But, you know, we just keep – I'm sort of working on trying to keep the show moving a bit and doing certain things. But – there is a lot to talk about. Of course, anybody that's seen his recent work will know that he talks a great deal about the unmentionables, so we'll have to have a briefing before. I hate this. Believe you me, I absolutely hate it. I just want to let rip like everybody else could. And there's a certain audience that understand exactly what we're talking about. It's a very well-educated audience, and it's a great one. And but unfortunately, because those people are well-educated, they also understand that we have to be careful about our P's and Q's around here. And I don't want to do anything foolish. There's no point because we're better out here talking. Yep.
1: I agree with you. And I think, you know, some people, they put a cold chill down my spine because you've got to be so careful what you say. But I think the unmentionables are actually, there's an old saying, give them enough rope. And I think they are dealing, they're actually destroying themselves, especially what's happened in a certain part of the Middle East. It's beginning with G, so there we go, and ending with A. I think we know where it is. And what's happened there? How they've got away with it? Unbelievable, absolutely unbelievable. So I think that every dog has its day. I'm optimistic. I just wonder how you feel about it.
0: Yeah, I guess. We're just going to have to see, aren't we? I just think it's all a bit of six of one and half a dozen of the other. I was just saying some words there and realised that I was muted, which is a bit, which is not, it's not uncommon on this show. Yeah.
1: No, my psychic abilities are not all that good today, this evening. So,
0: anyway, guess what's happened, Eric?
1: No, he's turned up.
0: Yeah, Richard's here. He is. He's here.
1: Hello, Richard.
0: Richard, are you here?
1: Hello, Richard.
0: Hang on just a minute. Let me edit his mic settings and bring him up. Richard, are you here? Can you hear us?
3: I can hear. Can you hear me?
0: We can. Yeah, we can absolutely hear you. How are you doing?
3: I'm very good. I'm in a strange place. I'm actually in near Belfast and staying with a good friend of mine who's a pilot and on the path to understanding a lot of stuff, and suddenly realized he doesn't have Wi-Fi, which is very good, but his sister, who lives 200 meters down the road, does. So I'm in a weird place with her Wi-Fi, and it's good. It's very good.
0: It's absolutely fine. Well done. Well done.
1: That's a strong Irish accent you've got there, you know.
0: Exactly. Yeah. So, no, I'm glad you made it. In the end, I was beginning to sweat. I thought, this is just sort of, you know, because I'm seeing you in real life, aren't I, in a few days' time or something. So, you know, it would have been bloody awkward, you know, if you hadn't rocked up and I've gone, you know, I wouldn't have known how much beer to throw over you. It would have been ridiculous. So,
3: well, nicotine and beer goes well together, I think.
0: Yeah. Anyway, Richard, do I use the Q when I'm addressing you here on air? Do I do that? Or we just
3: call
0: you?
3: It's a bit weird. A lot of people call me Q, and they kind of want to tie me into some sort of weird thing with Trump and the Q and everything else. And I try and make it plain that the reason I was originally called Q was because my name was Cumbers, and so I was a cucumber.
0: Yeah.
3: And that was when I was at school, a boarding school. So, it kind of stuck with me. But, you know, it's cool. I mean, there's Q and there's M and there's James Bond. So I'm okay with that, you know. I mean, whatever.
0: I'll just call you Richard. I think we'll just call you that. I think that's fine. I'll call you Richard when I see you in a few days' time.
3: And yeah, I think sure.
0: That'll be great. That'd be fantastic. We've had a very loose as a goose sort of show anyway. So listen, I understand. So what have you done today? Because I spoke to you this morning and you've been traveling for about 6 hours to get to your new studio, haven't you?
3: Yeah, well, basically, I've got a friend up in near Belfast. I travelled from near Dingle in the Slayhead Peninsula down southwest of Ireland.
0: Yeah.
3: And it normally take about six hours, but there was some pretty bad traffic. So 7.5 hour journey. But I'm used to travelling long distances, so not a problem for me, just a bit late getting here.
0: Mm-hmm.
3: But, you know, it's what's great about Northern Ireland is there's a lot of fire. There's a lot of they don't want to be controlled by anybody, and you go around a lot of the buildings and you see the artwork on the buildings and you realize these people have a lot of power, a lot of soul.
0: Yeah.
3: Very, very, very good people.
0: Yeah. Is it different to Southern Ireland? Does it culturally feel different, or is it just a sort of slight variation? What's it like?
3: Yeah, I mean, it is pretty different. You know, when you get up to Belfast and those areas, I mean, it does feel like you cross some sort of invisible border, and it changes. I remember traveling a lot into northern France and Belgium, and it was amazing because what you kind of you go over sort of an invisible border again, you get into sort of Belgium, and then you get into Holland, and you could it just felt very different. It was kind of weird because there wasn't actually, you didn't see a big sign saying you're now entering Holland, but you felt it was different. And I remember seeing a long time ago, there was a guy who was had a bit of guru status, but he said every 8 to 10 miles, the topography of the earth changes, and therefore there will be a different realm. And it does seem that way. There's a lot more going on in the esoteric world, as you know, Paul, than most pick up, yeah.
0: Mm-hmm. Yeah. Now, our history, Richard, your and my relationship,
3: yes,
0: goes back quite a few years, doesn't it? I think I first bumped into you about 2012 or something like that. It must be something around about that time.
3: Yes, I mean, you used to come around. We had lots of great conversations around at my flat.
0: Yeah.
3: Almost overlooking the sea. You could see the sea. And we had lots of weird stuff, and I gave you lots of weird treatments and stuff.
0: Yes, you did. You gave me the treatment.
3: Yeah, I did, yeah. And so we had lots of great conversations. And, you know, one thing I always remember, one time we were looking at the madness going on way before the debacle with the stuff in the arm.
0: Yeah.
3: And you were along the line, my lines of doing a comedy show about looking at the earth and the planets and making stuff up to try and make light of it, but actually at the same time make it real. And I always remember those times. They were good fun.
0: Yeah, they were. Well, Eric's sort of a similar bent, to be quite honest. I think, you know, we talk a lot here that we've got to try and shoot a bit of humour through this space whenever we can. It's not too difficult, although, you know, you've got to like dad jokes, but I do, and they're great. Yeah. And it's just that kind of thing. I think we were talking about the idea of military commanders pointing to a map, weren't we? Now, we're here, that kind of thing, you know, captain this, that, and the other, with a world map, and this is going on here. These people are being killed there. We do need more skits, really, because you can get stuff over in a very short period of time without trying to engage people's intellectual side, which often breaks down pretty rapidly, or you get resistance from it. I think it's a great vehicle for all that kind of stuff. I was just thinking about it today. I thought, how long have I known Richard? And I thought, it's that long. By the way, everybody, when Richard talks about giving me a treatment, Richard goes around with a magical device, which is not just his mouth and his head, which are pretty magical, Richard, because I really enjoy our conversations. But you have a magical device from the future, don't you? It's not really from the future.
3: As you know, Paul, I mean, I've been involved in a lot of what we call energy medicine.
0: Yep.
3: And you could probably just define energy medicine as anything that gets people conscious and well without using synthetic drugs and surgery.
0: Yeah.
3: I mean, that's the construct. You know, you do the best you can, and if then you need drugs or surgery, then obviously by all means get involved. But the big thing is that people should have a choice. And the way it's done at the moment, as you well know, is there's no choice. You know, you go to see the guy in the white coat. Typically, the guy in the white coat, not all of them, but a lot of them, they know two things about health, which is nothing and bugger all, mainly because, you know, it's about a disease status. And how do you deal with the disease? Well, the disease is actually the body trying to heal. If you don't have enough energy, you can't heal. Therefore, you have a disease that carries on for longer than you can imagine.
0: Yeah.
3: In the old days, I remember looking at a very interesting research from the States, and they got a lot of 50-year-olds that had been, they died in accidents and had been hit by things, and they did a big study. I think it was the States or maybe it was Russia, I'm not too sure. But what they found is that every one of those 50-year-olds that had been hit by, you know, meteorites or fallen off a ladder or whatever, all of them were showing signs of cancer. But the body was dealing with it, and if they'd been left alone, they would have been absolutely fine. But of course, when you want to detect it early and then make medical interventions, which are all toxic, then you start causing problems that the body wouldn't have had if you'd left it alone. So it gets into that realm of what we're doing. But one thing I've done for a long time, as you know, is they're called the Pain Genie or paingenie.com.
0: Yeah.
3: Little device, the Russian space program. They spend a lot of money on it. We're not too sure much, you know, but many, many millions. And we can only claim, for example, it's pain relief. It's really pain resolution. But at the same time, it really accelerates all healing.
0: Mm-hmm.
3: So we have, you know, thousands of testimonials, of most of which we can't put on to YouTube.
0: No, that would be wrong and naughty of you to do such a thing.
3: You can't do that, lad, you know.
0: No.
3: So, but it's a fantastic technology. People can treat themselves. They can have good fun. They can enjoy, you know, getting out of pain. And then suddenly they start to think differently because, you know, it's really dealing with the spiritual, mental, physical, and emotional.
0: Yeah.
3: Which is, you know, once it's in balance, some people would call it the ultimate kundalini or the real balance of the spheres. But once that happens in the right way, people start thinking differently, and it's pretty cool.
0: I remember that time. Do you remember? It was a few years back. You came round to my house for a tea or something, and you looked at me and you said, "Oh, you're all buggered up," which, of course, was probably true even now. And you took the pain gene, and you were sticking it on my neck, and I ended up doing one of those robot dances. Do you remember that?
3: Yeah. Yes.
0: That was just weird. That was incredibly weird. Yeah. It was.
3: Yeah, that's what we call that. We call that angel wings or little wings. And it's an incredibly powerful technique. So you think about the neck area. We do it on the neck. There's many techniques. But you see, your neck is very parasympathetic. It's a very healing area.
0: Mm-hmm.
3: So if you start under C7 going down the spine, it's all sympathetic nervous system. It's fight or flight, yeah?
0: Yeah.
3: So typically, if we were going to, which we show on the members area or on our website, you treat that first because you rebalance the sympathetic, you know, the fight or flight, the stress. And then the lower part of the body is parasympathetic, which is the more healing part. And then you come under the hairline to above cervical 7, which is the neck. You don't have to know this stuff. You just follow the, you know, the DVDs and whatever. And then you deal with the parasympathetic, the healing system. But of course, the healing system, where's your thyroid? It's in the neck. And your thyroid is the main metabolism of the body. It's like the engine. And that's why in Chinese medicine, they call it the triple heater, the sanjiao.
0: Yeah.
3: And right now, you look around and, I mean, what's interesting is women, typically their thyroid is maybe up to 2 times as big as a man's.
0: Is that right? So, I didn't know that. Wow.
3: Well, exactly. And of course, it's interesting. You need iodine to power the thyroid up. But there's a few more things to that. But if you treat that area of the neck with the Pain Genie, you suddenly get huge changes in the structure of the body, how the head is sitting over the spine, because the head is about the weight of a bowling ball.
0: Mm-hmm.
3: And, you know, if you go bowling, I was actually, funny enough, with my two teenagers, you know, Taya.
0: Yeah,
3: and she threw the ball and didn't let go of it, and ended up following it down the down the bowling.
0: Right. Yeah. Oh, so I've never done that. Honest.
3: Well, I won't tell your viewers anything the secret. Okay.
0: No, that's so. Not, thanks.
3: But when it comes down to it, it's pretty heavy, and you have to have it aligned over the spine properly. And so, a lot of people, for example, cervical 3. Is the parasympathetic nerves to the heart. So if your head's out, suddenly the whole body can go out. And this is why if you have a very good osteopath or chiropractor, it's worth its weight in gold. Mm-hmm. But if you have a pain, you know what to do. Well, same thing. You can treat yourself or somebody else very quickly. It's just a technology that, you know, I guess it's a stepping stone to be able to do it in your mind. You know, what the ancients were doing with monatomic gold and understanding about how healing really worked.
0: Yeah, energy healing. I mean, just so that listeners know, the Pain Genie as a device is about the size of a mobile phone, isn't it?
3: Yeah, I mean, it's smaller, actually. It weighs 220 grams.
0: Yeah.
3: It runs on a 9-volt battery. You'll probably see, I've done quite a few interviews and chats with different people. And we've got to be careful what you say here, because, first of all, I must say that I'm not a medical doctor. Everyone needs to, we're not claiming anything apart from pain relief. And anyone who wants to look after their own health should go to their own medical professional.
0: Sure.
3: That's the way it goes. But if you see some of the interviews I've done to show you how it can actually act, if I was talking in Russia, for example, you know, it can be used as a defibrillator.
0: Mm-hmm.
3: And I did an interview not long ago showing you that a good friend of mine, unfortunately, I found him. He was hanging by the neck, and I got him down. He was obviously, he wasn't breathing. He was dead.
0: Yeah.
3: And I used techniques that Russians taught me, and within 4 minutes, he was breathing again and survived.
0: Yeah.
3: So, you know, this is, we call it hearsay because nothing else we can say. But these technologies are around, and the reason most people haven't heard about them is because you won't hear about them. you know, we know where we're going. I did a funny, Paul, I did a talk not long ago, and I researched from the 1st of July the NHS, the National Health Service.
0: Yes.
3: Although some people might call it something different.
0: We do. But, we tend to, but we're not going to do it now and embarrass you. That would be wrong of us. No, we?
3: I mean,
0: we don't want to do that.
3: The age could be something different, couldn't it?
0: Yeah.
3: But on the 1st of July, when I did some research, which was, you know, thanks to some of the good AI people who got in touch with the NHS, so I found that there were 6.1 million people in the UK waiting for treatment. Waiting for 7.2 million treatments. Now, they're just the people who are really ill waiting for treatments. They're not all the people who are on different drugs, synthetic drugs.
0: Yeah.
3: So you look at that and go, hang on a minute, that is that's a lot of people who are just not well and need serious treatment. But then you look at all the people taking 1, 2, 3, 4, 5, 6, 7 medications, which, as we know, only deal with symptoms, not causes, you can see that this is, you know, if you and I wanted to come up with a good business for repeat customers, I think that would be that would be a good one.
0: Yeah, I think obviously, you know, we mention it here that the industry or whatever you want to call it is very much interested in long-term treatments, which tend to cost a bit of money every now and again. And not necessarily logic would dictate that cures are not good for the treatment business because it stops treatment, right? I'm only talking logic here. I'm not casting accusations, allegedly.
3: Yeah, I mean, I think the thing is that, I mean, everyone should have a choice. And yeah. And all I try to do is that, you know, people can say, look, okay, what choices have I got? Well, most people are going to see the guy in the white coat. The choice is drugs or surgery, right?
0: Mm-hmm.
3: That's pretty much it. So what we try to do for a long time is say, look, there's some very good drugs. You know, if you've got some septicemia, well, I mean, take antibiotics.
0: Yeah.
3: You know, certain drugs we know are really good. For short-term use, and no one's knocking that. The issue we have is that doctors have been put into a situation where they're being trained by pharmaceuticals who have a vested interest in, you know, in selling drugs. Mm-hmm. So we're not knocking any of the drugs that really are good, but for the majority of things for chronic disease, and remember, disease is uneasiness.
0: Yeah.
3: It's the body trying to heal but doesn't have enough energy or voltage to actually do the healing, so that you end up in a state of perpetual not going to be well.
0: Yeah.
3: You're uneasy all the time, and therefore you continually need those pharmaceuticals to deal with symptoms, not causes.
0: Nice. And I mean, I was just been looking for it, because you know what it's like. You read a thing early in the morning, you can't find the bloody thing when you need it, because I didn't know quite what we were going to talk about tonight. But I came across an anecdote from a guy that had retired over here as a doctor about 8 years ago. He was a child doctor, and he said it was something along the lines that he'd treated 3,200 children for cancer when they were young. And it was his resignation letter. And it would have been worth reading if I could have found the bloody thing, but I can't, so it's just from memory. And the gist of it was that he'd been to some medical convention in Geneva about 8 years before he packed it all in. And they were taken to a special exhibition of a technology that was being used there, showing how they were using frequency and electronic waves to cure people of their cancerous states. This is all hearsay, of course, everybody, so just bear that in mind. Unfortunately, what they saw, he said, was amazing. And it took three 25-minute treatments to cure anybody. Three times 25 minutes. Very inexpensive, which, of course, is an absolute death knell for these things. They've got to cost lots of money, and this didn't. And yeah. The success rate was about 90%. Some would get remission, and then they would cure them again. So they didn't all get cured, but overall it was about 90%. There was still about 10% that unfortunately succumbed to the disease. And however, they had to sign a waiver, and the waiver was that they can't talk about this. And he hung on to it until this time, until he'd written this resignation. Like he said, I can't do this anymore. I am basically treating people with a course of drugs. And seeing children lose their hair, it was a bit of a tearjerker, to be quite honest. It was difficult to read when you realize what these families are going through. He said, I'm watching families selling everything they've got to pay for these treatments, which are not successful. And yet I've witnessed a thing which I'm not allowed to talk about, which works. I suspect there are many other things in other areas similar to that. This is just me anecdotally telling you something, okay? Allegedly. I've got it somewhere, but I just couldn't find it in time. And it was, you know, it may not come as news to sort of people who are pretty well educated about this kind of stuff, but it's still an atrocious state of affairs that this goes on.
3: But this is the tip of the iceberg. If you look at people, I mean, look at Royal Raymond Rife, yeah?
0: Mm-hmm. The microscope guy.
3: Yeah.
0: Yep.
3: He built a microscope, had nearly 6,000 parts in it. He was zapping cancer with and zapping different with frequency. Look at Nikola Tesla with free energy. Then you look at other things like Robert O'Becker. I mean, Robert O'Becker, not many people know about, but he was understanding how to treat the body with frequencies everything from 7.83 to 14.1 hertz mm-hmm. back in the 60s. He wrote several books. Anyone can search Robert O. Becker. And in 1965, DARPA, you know, good old DARPA, defense and research people in the States, caught hold of his stuff, got very interested in it. And once they realized that he could regenerate organs and do things, they kind of shut him down. Same as Royal Raymond Rife, when they realized he was zapping things like the Big C, suddenly, you know, his research lab caught fire. So it's fairly obvious that if you go into the public and you're showing people what you can do, then if you're interfering with the, let's say, the people that run this show, if you're interfering with their commerce, then they're going to, you're going to have a problem. And of course, most of these people, like my friend David Noakes, you know, he created something called, he had a company called First Immune. He actually ran against Nigel Farage in the party. He put all his money into trying to get people well from the Big C and different diseases. And when he started having success in it, the problem with David was that he wasn't economical with the truth.
0: Okay.
3: That's... He went out there, he called them all, you know, he called them all, you know, CUNTs.
0: Yeah, he did. I met him, you know. He's a marvelous guy. I mean, I don't know whether he's in a marvelous condition then. When I met, I think you put me in touch with him. And yeah, that's right.
1: Is he still around? Is he still around? Because I know the BBC did a hatchet job on him, didn't they?
3: Yeah, he's still around. He's actually in Cornwall. Hopefully, I'm going to see him soon. But he's
0: good lad.
3: He was put in prison, and basically, if you're in prison, they can do things to you. So he's in not a very good shape at all. I can get down to him in the next couple of weeks and try and help.
1: What about
3: him.
1: His girlfriend? His girlfriend was in a terrible state.
3: Well, Lynn Fire, yeah. I mean, it's a real difficult one. I mean, I think the thing there is that, you know, they went charging out there. I mean, I always said to David, I said, you know, when in the early days, because I helped him set up a few things in Guernsey, you know, to do with clinics and whatever. And I said, look, David, you know, you're in a cage with a lion and you've got a stick, yeah? And you're hitting the lion on the head with the stick. What do you think is going to happen? I mean, you've got to be realistic. And the thing with David is that he's an absolute diamond. And he kind of was going, I don't give a fuck. I shouldn't say that, but, you know, I don't give a damn.
0: You have
3: and,
0: done now. It's all over.
3: Well, I've done. So basically, he just carried on. And if you go into that arena and you tell them what, you know, that type of thing, that's what happens. And unfortunately, so both of them are not in a very good state. They're both beautiful people, hearts of gold. But there you go, and virtually no one's aware of them now. But they let a big charge. It's almost like, you know, the people at the front of the army get shot first. Yeah.
0: Yeah, I loved him when I met him. I thought he was fantastic. I mean, he was flying out of London, wasn't he? Over to some, where was he going? Was it Isle of Wight? He kept
1: Channel
0: flying
1: Islands.
0: Somewhere.
1: No, it was Channel Islands.
0: That was it. Richard puts me in touch with him. I call him up. He said. I said, oh, I can't. He said, well, I'm flying back. Where are you? I told him. He said, oh, I'll stop off at Shoreham Airport. I felt like a sort of sub-character in a James Bond plot. It was fantastic, actually. I said, what, really? I said, we can talk on the phone. He said, nah. He said, I'll stop off for a pint. It was fantastic. So I drove out to Shoreham Airport, met him in the afternoon. He said, is there a decent pub around here? I said, yeah, there is. So we went to a pub. We had a couple of pints. He said, I can't have any more because I'm going to be in the cockpit. I said, I do understand. There are certain things that medical science cannot cure, a full bladder on a flight being one of them. And we just had the most fantastic talk. He was one of the few people I met that absolutely understood the scriptural side of the Israelites and all that kind of stuff. I just got on with him like a house on fire. He just went, yeah. I went, oh, fantastic. Yeah, he was bright as a tack. And you can't help but admire that kind of thing. But I'm with you. We're much better. You know, even around here, we are moderating our language in the way that I would really like to talk about things. But by the same token, there's no point shooting your mouth off and coming into their radar. It's counterproductive. And I hope he can keep recovering. I know he came out bad. You've reported it back to me. But at the time, when he was doing that thing with GC Math, it was amazing. And Alice has mentioned it in chat. Yeah. Thanks, Alice.
3: Yeah, I think the thing is, you have to be a little bit savvy. David, I mean, I'll give you a little example here. This guy was absolutely wild. He with a friend who was also a pilot, would deliberately take off in the worst weather, in the worst topical weather, when no one should take off, just to prove they could do it. And as an example of that, my partner up in Norfolk,
0: yeah.
3: One time, this is about going back about seven or eight years ago, David called up, and so I was up in Norfolk, he's in Guernsey, right?
0: Yeah.
3: And he says, look, we should really meet up and have a few beers. So I went, okay, well, so where are you? I said, yeah, where are you? I said, well, I'm actually, you know, I'm in near Norwich, and in Beckles, actually. He said, look, hang on a minute. He said, I'm going to take off now. He said, can you find a disused airfield or somewhere I can land? And I'm going, David, I'm going to bloody, you know, anyhow, he's already in the air.
0: Yeah.
3: He's already in the air with Lynn, flying up there. And so I was asking Victoria, I was just saying, you know, whereabouts can we? And anyway, we found this airfield that was disused, which was only maybe 7 or 8 miles from where she lived. And so we found it. And I called David, who's flying over. And he said, oh, well, there's a helicopter base there, but they only use it in the daytime. But there's a runway. It's not brilliant, but apparently it's, you know, but there's no lights. He said, look, don't worry. He said, because what he did at that time, he'd lent me a Jag because my car blew up, right? And so just take the Jag to the end of the runway, and when I'm in the area, I know roughly where you are. Just, and this is dark as you know, darkest like Peru, you know.
0: Yeah.
3: He said, flash the lights. So I've gone up down this runway.
0: Yeah.
3: Come up the top. So I'm with Victoria in the car, and he says, okay. He said, well, keep flashing the lights. He said, oh, I can see you. I can see you. Okay. So we end the runway, flashing the lights. You keep flashing, keep flashing. And remember, it's dark. There's no lights, right? And he comes, I'm not kidding, probably about 10 foot above the car. Both Vicky and I, we kind of ducked. We thought he was going to hit the car, right?
0: Yeah.
3: So he lands, parks the thing up. He stays a night with us. We go out and have a really good time, and then takes off in the morning. I mean, these sort of people are like the people who went out and colonized Africa, sort of thing, you know. But in the right way, you know.
0: Yes.
3: Not in the way of a missionary sort of thing and force Christianity on you. So I mean, what a wonderful guy! And I can always say to anyone listening to this, you should go and look at David Noakes, GC Map, Lynn Fire. These people really led a charge, but unfortunately, as you just mentioned, you know, if you go out there and you call them CUNTs, you're going to pay the price.
0: Yep, that seems to be a pattern at the moment. It's something that we need to turn over, because everybody wants to call them that and not get locked up for it, because that's what they deserve to be called.
1: Look at Richard D. Hall, what's happened with him. The BBC did a hatchet job on him, didn't they? And they're going to take his house from him. Not BBC, but he's went to court, and they're going to take the house from him and everything. I mean, do you know about that case?
3: Yeah, I know Richard. We met many times.
1: I bet Richard.
3: He's kind of back on the circuit, I think. But I think the thing with Richard was one of the issues he had, because he's tied up with a lot of other people that I know, he was very much looking into animal mutilation.
1: That's it.
3: And so he was going out, looking at these cows in fields that had their, you know, their spleen, their, you know, reproductive organs, their hearts removed with surgical precision in the middle of fields.
0: Hmm.
3: And, you know, this is, in other words, who could do that? Yeah? In other words, we're talking about something that's

0: funny was, as Richard knew John, and John would say, so Richard was going around looking at all these animal mutilations, and you know, obviously this means that humans are just part of a farm.
1: Yeah.
0: Yeah. We're being farmed, the same as we farm sheep and everything else. I mean, as above, so below,
1: yeah,
0: etc. And so the funny thing was, I remember Richard talking to John once, and I was around, and John said to Richard, so what are you going to do if you actually find out what's going on? Do you actually, you know, what are you going to do when you find these people doing it? Because they're not going to be people. Have you thought about that? And, of course, Richard, being a wonderful guy, just like, you know, sod it, I'm just going to go for it, and I need to get the truth out there. But John was making the point, you know, what are you going to do when you find out what's really happening?
1: Yep.
0: Can you handle it?
1: Well, bit of a challenge.
2: Richard come to the, I mean, I don't know, I know you can't speak for Richard, but I've come to the conclusion that wars and genocide and things like that, the whole world is in on it. And it's a death cult that we don't see, that are in on it. And it's all arranged because they've got to have so many deaths in a certain amount of time. And look at the First World War. It's just a mass carnage. And I don't think it happened by accident. I don't know what your feelings are.
0: I totally agree. I think the thing is that this goes much deeper. So I think this, you know, maybe, Paul, we could talk at another show, maybe spend a lot longer on this.
1: Oh, you're going to have to do another one. We can't have you for just an hour, but we'll talk about that when we have beers at the weekend or whatever. Yeah, that'll be good.
0: So very briefly, I mean, let's just maybe put it this way. If you imagine that, you know, the governments governing the mental, are just a very low-level part of what's going on, and they're just carrying out, you know, I mean, psychopathic orders and whatever else. If they made a mistake, they did something like low energy light bulbs, which actually is very harmful, but they made a mistake, you could go, well, fair enough, they made a mistake. And then they come up and say, well, you know, chemotherapy and everything else, you know, we can destroy the body by healing it. And they made a mistake, you could go, maybe two mistakes. But then when everything they do is a mistake, everything is just not right. It's obvious this is done, this is part of a plan. And as your friend was just saying, when it becomes part of a plan, First World War, Second World War, you know, the Aztecs and, you know, the rituals, etc., then you suddenly realize that there's something much deeper. And now we've got everyone talking about AI. Well, artificial intelligence. You had Elon Musk, that wonderful chap, saying, you know, 5 years, 6 years ago, saying, well, this could be very dangerous and we've got to be careful with it. And then 3 years later, well, doesn't matter, let's just go for it. So if you go into exopolitics and go to a much deeper level about the history of where we've come from, which of course people will say history is his story, whoever controls the planet, whoever wins the war writes his story, then you go back to many, many thousands of years ago, if not millions, and you suddenly realize there could be a parasitic AI in a galactic sense that has been, if you like, shown with wonderful Hollywood, you know, the magical stick, the Hollywood, the people. And you look at films like, you know, Star Trek, The Matrix, They Live is a huge one. Soylent Green.
1: Yep.
0: I mean, you just go on and on. Jupiter Ascending was a big one.
1: Yeah, John talks about that one a lot, doesn't he? And I've watched that. I don't think it's a particularly good film, but the story is the bit. It's the nub of the plot that's the interesting thing.
0: I did a chat with Mark Atwood about a week ago.
1: Okay.
0: Which I wasn't very happy with because I was trying to rush it, and so I kept repeating myself, a bit of an idiot. But you know, you do that now and again. But I made a point of Jupiter Ascending because, I mean, I think actually it's an interesting film in the way it's done. But there's four things in that film that are totally relevant, and so anyone wants to really understand at a deeper level what's really going on,

0: watch Jupiter ascending. And the big thing is, it's not all negative. You know, there's a balance here. The good guys often don't show their face because they realize that, you know, you put your head above the parapet, someone's going to blow it off. So you've got to do things from a different level.
1: Yeah.
0: You have to be savvy. Unfortunately, David notes, if he'd done it, gone you know, horizontal with this stuff, it would have got so big they wouldn't have stopped it. But he went kind of vertical with it.
1: Mm-hmm. Yeah.
0: So herein lies the issue.
1: Yeah, I guess some of it, Rich, is to do with the training that we've received courtesy of the media about how heroes behave and stuff like that. It's quite intoxicating. You think, I do this thing, or I go off and I do that. I mean, in my conversations with John, and no doubt you've had far more than I have had, but I always remember them being extremely funny because he keeps pointing out really bleeding obvious things about how we've been deceived to view things like combatants. I mean, literally, because those of you who don't know who John is, I've mentioned him a few times, he was trained as an assassin, but don't think of those things, those guys that you see in the movies running around. I mean, I always remember him saying to me, he said, Paul, you ever seen those things with the SAS and these special forces running around in the desert with these 50-pound packs on their back? Yeah. He said, that's crap. I just thought it was so funny. He said, I'm not running around in a desert with 50 pounds. You know how much it weighs? It's so funny the way he addresses it. He said, it's stupid. He said, you don't need to do that. He said, we just go around like idiots, you know, looking like bums, find the guys with the guns, kill them, take their guns, kill all their mates, then just walk off. And of course, it's easy for me to say that. I've not lived his life. If you haven't read his book, it's quite an astonishing thing because it addresses these things that you're talking about. He knows stuff, doesn't he? He knows stuff that you would not fit into a character in one of those movies. They don't have any grounding in what they're doing. They're just action hero type things. But it's what he knows about the nature of life and how it operates that's astonishing, really.
0: Well, yes, completely. And of course, I mean, John, too, when he wrote his book about the 16 and what they'd been doing in 1957, 1958, 1959, it was getting certain artifacts back that they didn't want to fall in the wrong hands.
1: Mm-hmm.
0: I remember when I met John 20 years ago, when he accepted me and, you know, we got along, and he said that, you know, George Orwell wrote a book called 1984. He said the 16 that he was involved with, they delayed 1984 by 40 years.
1: Mm-hmm.
0: So, in other words, I mean, people started, you know, if you're looking at Scientific American or the BBC or, you know, you're being misled. And so, I mean, you know, they were making flat screen TVs in Japan in the 60s. You know, I mean, when you look at, for example, you know, Dolly the Sheep, the cloning.
1: Yeah.
0: Well, Enki and Enlil, when the Anunnaki people were allegedly around, one of their names was the cloner.
1: Right.
0: They were cloners. And one thing that John told me that, it's not in his book, but because he says, you know, he's told me certain things. He's told me a lot of stuff that he says you really shouldn't talk about this, but some things he doesn't mind. But when he was doing some stuff over in Egypt, knocking some people off who were scientists apparently to do with cloning, would you believe?
1: Right.
0: He said he saw an area where there was quite a few pigs, and he said some of these pigs had human faces totally. So they were doing cloning in the 50s. They were doing cloning thousands of years ago. This is an ongoing thing. The issue is that it's, you know, if you talk to the average person about this, obviously, Paul, as you know, they're going to think you're completely barking.
1: Yeah, but I've had that experience a few times.
0: Yeah,
1: anybody else? Yeah. Yeah, anybody else? I'm sure many have, you know, yeah. Yeah,
0: we
1: got that.
0: But the interesting thing is, you know, for example, you have a lot of people that are on the path to being awake or wanting to be awake, because you don't have to be awake. You can just carry on reincarnating and doing stuff for trillions of years. But, you know, when you look at, the moon landings, they were obviously faked.
1: Mm-hmm.
0: So they didn't go to the moon in the way they said they did in 1969. And, you know, 9/11 didn't happen the way they said. So you get a lot of people who were like, yeah, we really get that. And then they really get that, but then they queue up for the thing in the arm during COVID, right?
1: Yep. Yeah, yeah. Words, it's hard to know. It's as if it's an entertainment. Oh, this is interesting and different. And I do think that there's been a, you know, many people just grazed on mainstream media. COVID happened. Many then, huge chunks have come over to what's now called the alternative media, much of which is hijacked. And I think that they're consuming it in the same way they used to consume the mainstream media, because there's still sort of a lack of, I don't know, is it outrage? That's probably not the right word. There's just a lack of something. There's still something not quite there. Like, if when you really fully get this, it's disconcerting. I found it that way. I don't find it pleasant, you know. And you can only look at this sort of material for so long, and you go, I do need a cup of tea. I've got to just calm down here, because you're sort of taking on board problems that are so huge and vast, and they reorientate your context for life, don't they? They really do.
0: They do. And the big thing is, this is happening all around you. And it's not by mistake. So I'll just give you a few examples. So our connection is to spirit, is mm-hmm. to the, you know, the frequency of the universe. And so when you've got 24,000 satellites around emitting light and frequency, you've got chemtrails stopping our connection to spirit. You've got you go into Primark now all around the world, or Pennies as they call it in Ireland, and you can buy plastic clothes, recycled plastic clothes, and everything's made of polystyrene. Well, these elements will stop your implosion to connection with spirit. You've got EMF, electrosmog, everywhere. These things are well known in the right community to completely disconnect you to what's really going on.
1: Your higher self, as it were.
0: The higher self, yeah, you call it that. Mm-hmm. But I mean, this is really so when people look at chemistry and biology, you've got all these guys running around looking at how molecules work. The issue from my point of view, and I'm not saying that, you know, I mean, don't listen to me. I mean, do your own research, but it's all about physics. It's not about chemistry and biology. Physics explains everything. Mm-hmm. Everything's made out of atoms. Everything's positive and negative. Everything has charge, and everything has voltage. So if you have the right voltage in your body, your pineal, your connection to spirit works, your connection to the earth works. If the foods you're eating are good foods, typically organic, and produced properly, then you've got a very good chance. But right now with Starlink, with everything happening, they are literally putting a grid around this planet to stop you connecting to other frequencies.
1: Yeah.
0: And the more you look at it, the more you realize this is really exactly what is going on right now.
1: Yeah, spot on. Absolutely. It definitely is. It's as if they're making the body not function in the way that it actually yearns to function, and they're blocking it at every point.
0: And, of course, and when you look at AI, I mean, if you look at the great things, I mean, Gene Roddenberry, who created Star Trek, he admitted that he channeled that information. Mm-hmm. And so the information he channeled was, you know, beam me up, Scotty, and, you know, Galactic Federation and warp drive, you know, to go through star systems. Well, not long after he developed Star Trek, which, I mean, I loved it, you know, it was great, NASA, you know, good old NASA.
1: Yeah.
0: Never a straight answer, and not a space agency. They also admitted that they'd had a warp drive program, and they were involved in, you know, a lot of the stuff that came out of Operation Paperclip, from which was, you know, it's pretty much Operation Paperclip made NASA. Most of the people coming out of Germany in those days were to do with the understanding. So I think we really are in a brave new world. But although it seems at some stage that it's really difficult, it's really hard to deal with, we have every possibility with good people doing good things. And that's where it boils down to.
1: Yeah. Yeah, no, I've got a German colleague who comes on every now and again, whose name slipped my mind, his author's name. I've got three names for him, and I don't want to say the wrong one. But he came on about 2 years back and talking about the bell. The Nazi bell, because he had a piece of it.
0: Well, I'll tell you what, talk to John Irwin about the bell. He'll tell you all about it.
1: Well, I will. I could maybe introduce him to my pal, because he went into some restaurant in Spain in the 1980s, the guy that I know when he was young, and there were people there that had almost like just appeared, who had basically disappeared in 1934 or something, 1935. One of the very strange things that he said was that anybody that went inside it when they first built it, they just died. I think they just liquefied or something. It didn't turn out good, right? And the way that they cured it, and this really still does my head in, is the reason why they couldn't operate in there is that there was no time in there, so they had to take a mechanical clock and put it inside the bell. And as long as there was a mechanical clock there, I can't stitch the two ideas together. It worked. And they would survive whatever journey or whatever movement was taking place, this kind of stuff. And he had a bit of the clock. He showed us a photograph of the clock. I put it in the show. He had part of it, this timepiece. You know, it kind of appealed to me, Richard, because I was thinking, oh, yeah, you need a Victorian timepiece, like a pocket watch. You put it in your waistcoat, you climb this thing, you can go anywhere. And there's something rather romantic about it, even though I'm being deluded as I say it. But, you know.
0: Well, just think about the Philadelphia experiment.
1: Mm-hmm.
0: And Nikola Tesla.
1: Yeah.
0: And he told people that he needed to take some sort of form of time onto that experiment. They ignored him. And this, if anyone checks out the Philadelphia experiment, they found some of the Navy people who were not savvy to this or aware of it were embedded in the steel hull when the ship came back.
1: Yeah.
0: So this is, I mean, but all this stuff is really about understanding physics. So, you know, I've been involved in energy medicine. I mean, the pain genie for anyone, if they want to see something that's way bigger than they could imagine, look at paingenie.com.
1: Yeah.
0: But the real thing is that this is about physics, not biology or chemistry. So physics is really driving our... You know, people have said, I mean, the universe is about numerology and numbers. Well, when I first heard this, you know, 30 years ago, I thought it was a bit wacky, but I'll look at it. And then eventually I was going, wow, it's all about physics. It's about numbers. It's about, you know, this structure, information.
1: Mm-hmm.
0: Information creates matter. And you think about the words, informing natural ions into matter.
1: Right.
0: Making matter out of the plasma.
1: Yeah. Well, it's one of the reasons, Richard, why I have a problem with the flat Earth thing is not because I don't like the questions. I think some of them are absolutely fantastic. It's that, you know, as above, so below, going back to what you said a little while, you look at the structure of an atom, so-called, right? You've got a nucleus and you've got protons and electrons all whizzing around it. And this model is, as far as we know, then amplified as you look up to the heavens. Everything has got these central sort of nucleuses around which things are rotating and spinning at various speeds and in various different orbits. And hydrogen, you know, you've got one electron whizzing round, covering the entire thing, the lightest and most abundant element. So understanding how molecules and atoms work at first, I mean, I've been studying, as you know, I sort of studied a thing. I was even sort of been going through certain papers again, thinking, can I leap back in and get my brain to actually work properly, to actually understand what I'm reading? Because sometimes I just feel thick as a brick, to be quite honest. I can comprehend the sentences, but I don't get it. And I get quite frustrated with myself. I'm going, there's something I'm supposed to be seeing here, and I'm not seeing it yet. I think it taps into intuition as well. You know, you talk about those things and the amount that you dream. I just don't dream much these days, and it kind of worries me. Sometimes I do, and I'm kind of thrilled that that part of me is still operating. But often, anyway, it's just that thing. Whoa, gosh, that came in a bit loud, didn't it? Well, you know what that is, Richard. That means the number's up and the bar's closed. Last orders at the bar. That's what that means.
0: Great stuff.
1: Yeah, last orders at the bar. Listen, speaking of bars, I'm going to see you at one probably at the weekend, so that's going to be fantastic. And we can privately carry this conversation on, and no one will hear it, of course. But I'd love to get you back on again. And I've got a few ideas, which I'll talk to you about what we could do maybe on the next one. And I'm just so glad you were able to make the journey and get up there and join us, albeit a little bit later than we expected. But it's been fantastic to have you for the past hour. It's been great.
0: Fantastic. Yeah. Well, Paul, I love what you're doing, and hope to catch up with you when I'm back down your neck of the woods.
1: Fantastic. Brilliant. Richard Cumbers, everybody. And as Richard was saying, if you want to check out what the Pain Genie is, go to Pain Genie, PAINGENIE, paingenie.com, and noodle around a little bit in there. I've been on the recipient end of a Pain Genie, and I did a very funny dance, and it's quite an amazing device, actually. So does very interesting things to the body. We'll be back next week with Max Eigen for the show, so tune in for that one. Have a cracking week. We'll see you then. And we are clear. We are clear. Yeah.

0: Max Eigen for the show, so tune in for that.
1: I'm here. Sorry, I just had to press a few buttons. I often have to do that at the end, so I'm still here. Yeah, no, it's great that you could make it, Richard. That was really good. I'll tell you, off now that we're off air, what I was going to suggest is, you know, if we could get in touch with John and you could put a time in, the three of us could do a show, you, me and John, because I think that would work. It might help John as well in some way. I don't know what you think, but noodle on that, because it could make for a great... Right.
0: Max Eigen for the show, so tune in for I'm here. Sorry, I just had to press a few buttons. I often have to do that at the end, so I'm still here. Yeah, no, it's great that you could make it, Richard. That was really good. I'll tell you, off now that we're off air, what I was going to suggest is, you know, if we could get in touch with John and you could put a time in, the three of us could do a show, you, me and John, because I think that would work. It might help John as well in some way. I don't know what you think.
1: Yeah, but that'd be great. That'd be really good. What are your plans now? Are you hitting the hay or are you going to the pub? What are you doing?
0: Right. Max Eigen for the show. So tune in for I'm here. Sorry, I just had to press a few
1: buttons. Oh, very nice.
0: To do that at the end, so I'm still here. Yeah, no, it's great that you could make it, Richard. That was really good. I'll tell you, off now that we're off air, what I was going to suggest is, you know, if we could get in touch with John.
1: Thanks, Alan. Yeah, I am what's the name. You can also call me Paul. That's great. Richard's introduction was fantastic. He's obviously a bit addled after all that driving. Nice to meet you, Alan.
0: Yeah, that'd be great. That'd be really good. What's